0: Washington's governor expanding wildfire relief across the state.
1: Washington Governor Bob Ferguson detailing how his emergency proclamation will expand wildfire victims' access to aid, vital documents, health care, and housing.
2: My emergency proclamation prohibits landlords from evicting their tenants for hosting people and their pets who have been displaced by wildfires.
1: Extreme conditions fueling at least 21 large fires across the state.
2: This may be the worst fire season in Washington state history, and that's saying something.
1: Three infernos near Spokane have damaged or destroyed about 920 structures.
3: All told, over 700,000 acres have burned in Washington state, and we're only halfway through this fire season.
1: Dave Upthegrove, the state's public lands commissioner.
0: Fox's Kristen Goodwin. 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
0: Congressional Democrats are investigating reported efforts by the military to deport service members' families.
7: A letter signed by more than 60 Democratic lawmakers has been sent to the Department of Homeland Security, the Defense Department, and Veterans Affairs, saying that they're looking into whether DHS and the Pentagon are coordinating to deport military service members and their families. A report from the Associated Press found that more than 50 active duty troops' spouses and parents have been detained by immigration authorities. The AP says the Trump administration has rolled back protections for military families, and some say service members have been forced to take leave or delay deployment to care for their children after their spouses were detained. DHS told the AP, quote, U.S. military service does not automatically grant lawful immigration status. The Pentagon declined to comment. Tanya J. Powers, Fox News.
0: A bill that would create a regulatory framework for crypto could see a vote in the Senate this fall.
8: Though there was no Senate vote on the Clarity Act this summer, those in the industry are optimistic about the legislation to give crypto its first comprehensive federal rule book. Faryar Shirzad, Coinbase's chief policy officer, tells Cheryl Cassoni of Fox Business a procedural vote is coming.
9: We were very much hoping to start the process before the Senate broke for the August recess. But what we've gotten now, which is something really special, which is a date certain and a time certain when we'll have our first procedural vote, and that's on September 15th.
8: If it passes, it will be a huge victory for the Trump administration and the crypto industry. Janico Sola, Fox News.
0: At the box office this weekend, Spider-Man Brand New Day continues to break records, earning $145 million. Christopher Nolan's The Odyssey in second with $31.5 million, crossing the $1 billion mark worldwide. And One Night Only, a distant third, earning $5.7 million. I'm Lee Silasera. This is Fox News.
10: Dearest Mother, how I dread summer, especially after last year. First, there was the unfortunate fireworks incident. My superior officers certainly took a dim view of wiping out the county's sorghum crop. Then, I was particularly vexed when many of the men either ignored or did not listen to my Leaves of Three lecture. They have been coated in so much pink calamine lotion, they look like escapees from the Barbie movie. And now, in an effort to deal with the oppressive heat, the men have taken to going shirtless. I now regret not making calisthenics mandatory. It has been interesting, though, on a scientific basis, to note how quickly they have gone from Casper White to Lobster Red. Which brings me to your care package. As one, the men beg you to send more jars of possum fat. In the current crisis, it is less a culinary aid than it is first aid. As always, I remain yours in service and victory, Captain G.S. Dunker.
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2: America, Mark Levin here. Power Hour 3. We'll take calls at the bottom of the hour. Our number, 877-381-3811. 877-381-3811. I'm glad Mr. Producer pulled this one. A Christian migrant. He was Muslim. And he was, or he is from Iran. And he goes before the McKinney, Texas City Council and warns them about this Islamic center that they are voting on whether or not to approve them building it there or not. And by the way, the vote was 7-0 for McKinney, Texas. But I thought you'd want to hear just 2 minutes of what he had to say. Cut 16, Mr. Producer, go.
3: Hello, my name is Eddie Issa. I'm a Sharia law survivor from Iran. I'm here to tell you, this is a dangerous ideology you're allowing in your country. Every country that is Islamic now, it used to be a Christian country. And we were soft Christians and we allowed these people to come in, bring their Sharia law into their countries and slowly kill us off left and right. Let me make it very clear to you. Christianity is a personal relationship with God where it says, render unto Caesar's what is Caesar's, render unto God what is God's. Islam is Sharia law, deen wa dawah, religion and state, which is not even compatible with the American thing. And when these people will use taqiyya to lie to you, to manipulate you, because whenever Islam is little, they will lie to you and tell you they come in peace. This is level one. Level two is what's happening in UK right now, where you have two-tier policing, where you have like the blasphemy laws, Islamophobia, racism, all this nonsense that they talk about. First of all, Islam is not a race. So anytime you criticize Islam, they will use the race card. But there's all, every country has this disgusting ideology inside their country, including my own country, Iran, Russia. Islamophobia is another made-up bullshit because they don't want you to criticize their death cult. That's why they will put that. That's why they push it in UK. In every country they go to, M103 is in Canada right now. They deliberately try to silence us. And the worst people that are trapped in it is Muslims themselves because they can't leave that death cult. Because they're told, if you question that disgusting book, you're called a kufar. And they get killed over it, just like my friends who are apostates in prison or dead right now in Iran. I'm telling you, this is a bad idea, and you're going to regret not listening to people like us who lived under Sharia law.
2: Every word of that is important. Every word. Every word. And yet we can't seem to get through to these local councilmen, to these zoning boards, but we must keep at it. We must keep at it. In Iran, let me just say this. The concerns that I've shared with you and you've shared with me seem to be manifesting. Whatever happens from this point forward, it does not appear that we are focused on destroying this regime. That doesn't mean we won't have an intensive military attack again at some point, because I don't see any way out of this other than that. But the goal is not going to be the elimination of the regime. The people are going to have to eliminate the regime. I hope we arm them. I hope somebody arms them. But I get very down about this because I know they're executing people, and we don't even know how many people they're slaughtering right now. But the regime is weak. The United States military has done a hell of a job early on with the Israelis, now by ourselves. The country is very poor, but the regime is not. And one of the people that really has this figured out is a man that served as the vice chairman of the Joint Chiefs,

0: propaganda. Here he is today on Fox, cut 18, go.
1: Well, I think when you take a look at the evidence, we've been at it 4 months now. We went to a ceasefire on April the 7th, largely because the Iranians shut down the Straits of Hormuz, and they were willing to negotiate about that very subject. And then we imposed a naval blockade on April the 13th, and obviously we were trying to put economic pressure on them as well. So we've been at this for 4 months over the Straits of Hormuz, and applying economic pressure, and now we're in a diplomatic phase with them with two issues on the table. Straits of Hormuz opening up, and also the nuclear enterprise, and that's being kicked down the road for negotiations. I think at times we underestimate where the Iranians really are in terms of where their head is. And we have a tendency to look at them in terms of what is the impact of the blockade doing to the economy? How much money are they losing every single day, every single month? Where is their currency in terms of its value? What's their inflation rate? These are all norms that we look at ourselves, and we look at them and say, my, this is absolutely devastating to them. At some point, you know, they're going to fold their hand. But you got to understand where this regime is really coming from, the people who are running it. They have an ideology that they're holding to. They absolutely believe right now that they have the upper hand. I know there's people that don't want to admit that, but that's where the Iranians are. I'm not saying that's where they are. I don't believe it myself. But it's irrelevant. They believe it. They believe the Straits of Hormuz is a strategic asset, and they are not going to bargain that away. Even if they gave in to the concessions we want them to make over the Straits, we already have evidence that they won't comply with it, because two presidents signed the deal, and days later, the Iranians didn't comply with it. So where they are, they will not give up the Straits of Hormuz unless we take it back by force. No amount of economic pressure on them, I think, will bend them to do that.
0: And the other thing is this, I want to underscore something it was touching on. The Iranian people are suffering from this economic squeeze that we have on Iran. The leadership in the inner circle, the regime, is unaffected. Utterly unaffected. Do they act like they're affected? Do they look like they're hungry? Do they sound like they're hungry? No. They're absolutely unaffected. So they're going to hold on with everything they have, and they believe Allah's telling them to do it. What about the Iranian Republican Guard Corps? Well, they're the first ones who will be fed, as opposed to the regular army, the police, and the people. Because that's their form of their SS, the Nazi SS, to hold on. That's what they're all about. And so that's why it's important. I hope you heard my opening statement last night, Sunday on Fox. I hope many people heard what Jack Keane just said on my show and also on Fox. And part of the problem is, apart from Fox, maybe there are a few other instances, but mostly the public's not hearing any of this, which is why I think it's so important that I'm able to speak to you on this radio program all over the country, all over the world, actually. Because we are streamed all over the world, and we have our podcast, which is of the radio show, which is also heard all over the world, because people just tap in online and listen to it. We'll be right back.
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0: You know, let's grab a few calls while we're here, then we'll get back to some of the news, but I want to hear what some of you have to say. Ken in Spotsylvania, Virginia. I know exactly where that is. There was also a battle there, folks, you know. The great WMAL. Go.
1: Hey, Mark, how you doing?
0: It's all good. Right, how are you?
1: I listen to your show every day coming home, just about, and I really enjoy it.
0: Thank you.
1: I can appreciate that you had Adisa on there in Texas, because he does talk about the one key thing that goes along with what I'm talking about, and that's political jihad. And I think that, you know, Saeed, Piker, Mamdani, they're all just sort of riding in on that so-called communism that the United States is experiencing right now. It's like a Trojan horse. They're using it to get into politics, to get control of the system, just like Adisa talks about.
0: You're 100% right. And this is what they call political Islam. And yet most of Islam is that, isn't it? When you go through the Sharia law, and I've gone through enough of it, I mean, even Jefferson talked.

0: about this, and Adams talks about this, and Alexis de Tocqueville writes about this, and you can just see it. Churchill talked about it, and people need to understand that Islam, apart from Christianity and Judaism, Islam is a governing political ideology. That's what it is. And so, whereas Christianity is not, you have some values, beliefs, principles that kind of direct your thinking and direct your approach and so forth, but it's not telling you how to run a country. It's not telling you, it doesn't have hundreds and hundreds of laws that you need to comply with in order to run a country and so forth. Same with Judaism. And then there's this other point I will mention. I'll let you go on, Ken, which is when we talked about the other day, that Jonathan Sacks, the great Orthodox Jewish scholar and a rabbi in Britain, he was a bigger-than-life figure, really. He pointed out, I hadn't thought about this. He said, the three Abrahamic faiths, the oldest being Judaism, the second oldest Christianity, and then Islam, he said the two oldest do not require you to be part of their faith to pray to God. God will listen to you. Whether you're Christian or Jewish, or if you don't know what you are. That's not the case with Islam. Islam teaches that the only way you can communicate with God is through that faith, period. Which is one of the reasons why all the other faiths have to be destroyed. Go ahead, Ken.
1: Yeah, you're exactly right. The Islamic faith is a totalitarian religion. In every country, that's been said before, that they go into in political jihad, that's exactly what they do. They are looking for total domination. And they do it in a way that sort of catches people by surprise. And sometimes it's too late before they get a chance to correct.
0: Yeah, but you know what? Today we shouldn't be, because we see Europe's collapsing. We know what's going on in Africa and the Middle East. And then we see in our own streets. We see Times Square. We see what goes on in Dearborn, Michigan. We see what goes on in Paterson, New Jersey. We see what's going on in locations throughout our country, the marching, the saluting, the sloganeering. And I don't mean in a good way. I mean in a bad way. And they're doing this all very publicly to make a show of force. And they're being urged on by imams in so many of these mosques, and we're finding now that mosques are being funded by Iraq, by Qatar, by Saudi Arabia. And so when you see a $20 million massive mosque just pop up in Dearborn, Michigan, you should know that there's foreign countries, I believe it was Iraq, that was involved in that. And foreign countries shouldn't be free to do these sort of things, including exporting their people and building these, what I call these fortresses, these segregated Sharia law fortresses in our country, because they do not assimilate, and they're not going to assimilate. What kind of a country commits suicide through immigration like this? Seriously. Ours, apparently. All right, Ken. Great call. I appreciate you, buddy. Take care. Let's go to Bill Morgantown on SXM, that is Sirius XM Satellite. How are you?
2: Just fine. Many time listener, first time call.
0: Thank you, sir.
2: And the reason I did was, off of the general that was on there, I'm not sure if it was Marine or whatnot.
0: Army.
2: But he just, okay, Army. Well, I'm sure living where you do, you probably heard of Chesty Puller.
0: Oh, yeah.
2: You know, Marine, everything else. Mm-hmm. His son was a classmate of mine at William Mary, and I wanted to salute him one weekend because never met the gentleman in life. Great guy. But he made a statement to me, and this was when Vietnam was first getting cranked up. This was in 65, 66.
0: Mm-hmm.
2: He said, we don't need to get involved in a ground war in Asia.
0: Mm-hmm.
2: And he cited the case. We never have prevailed. In Korea, we didn't. In Vietnam, we didn't. In Iraq, we didn't.

0: Afghanistan, we didn't. And he brought up an interesting point about if these people don't have any more value for life, particularly their own citizens, that's a tough, you know, I think what he's trying to say is it's awfully hard to beat somebody that has no fear of death.
1: Yeah, but here's the problem. If we're going to say that, and I'm not saying we should send ground forces in the Middle East right now. In fact, I've already against it. But if we're going to keep telling the enemy, no ground forces in Asia, no ground forces in the Middle East, well, we might as well just close down the Army and the Marines. You can't tell an enemy that we don't put ground forces here, there, everywhere. If we choose not to, don't. Right, but let's keep our mouth shut about it.
0: Okay, I agree with that. I mean, like I said, I really do. But again, though...
1: And keep in mind what Reagan did. He didn't send in ground forces. He used domestic ground forces. He funded oppositions. He funded right. oppositions in those countries. And we're not even doing that in Iran.
0: Well, I know. That's what I'm kind of curious about with this, because it seems like that from a time and place thing, that a situation that we have in Iran, relatively speaking, is Vietnam. So I know what that was like. It seems like that we're not even in the same situation we were then when things were going well. And I certainly hope we can prevail in this, but I don't know if the traditional, and our military has done a great job, but is that the thing that's going to take to do something with Iran?
1: I thought it was a no-brainer. It's getting kind of late in the day for it, but I thought it was a no-brainer. You have a population that's very, very large and very largely opposed to this administration. That is their administration. And they've shown that they're willing to fight, but they can only fight so hard with their bare hands and their knuckles. So I'm kind of disappointed. I'm very disappointed. Maybe we've done some of it and we don't know about it, but I doubt it. All right, and thank you for your service, Bill. God bless you. We'll be right back.

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1: Mm-hmm. Say what?
2: Mondami last week. Democratic socialism is going back to where the party used to be, he says. This is an ignoramus. He comes out of Uganda. They come to the United States, but he's an ignoramus. And he knows nothing about our country, nothing. Cut three, go.
3: Seen a lot of examples of what it can look like to have that focus on the working person. People who understand that affordability isn't just something you say, it's something you have to deliver. And that in doing this, we're not running away from the Democratic Party, we're going back to what the party used to be. You think about FDR and LaGuardia, you think about the New Deal. That's what the Democratic Party once was. That's what it could be again.
2: Oh, right. It never was. Never was. New Deal. Anybody ever hear the Great Society? It's even bigger than the New Deal. Anybody ever hear that? We went over the tax rates, didn't we? Massive redistribution. Well, they act like the world ended with big government when FDR was there. And how well did that work out? They took a bad recession, turned it into a depression, and went on for 10 years at the height. 25% of Americans were unemployed. Oh, remember that great FDR. And they're all using that propaganda. I addressed it last week, and I'm addressing it again. FDR. I like Ronald Reagan. Remember Ronald Reagan? Slashed tax rates. Slashed regulations. Remember all that? Slashed the capital gains tax. Zero death tax. Eliminated the death tax. Our economy grew so fast, so big, nobody ever saw anything like it. I understand what we talk about today. I'm telling you, our economy grew by the time Reagan left almost 30%. 30%. Can you imagine that, Ron? 30%. When Reagan came in, the Carter inflation rate was over 12%. We talk about now, oh my God, it's 2.6%. What are we going to do? That was unimaginable back then. So for 2 years, Reagan and the Fed had to squeeze inflation out of the system because the Democrats always create inflation like Carter did and, you know, Biden did and so forth and so on. To squeeze it out of the system. So really, if you think about it, it was a 5.5-6 year period in which our economy grew by almost 30%. And I love it. I love it when the woke right tell us, no, we gotta focus on different issues now. No, we need government intervention. We need government activity. They sound like neo-socialists. Forget the neo. They sound like socialist light. They do. Big centralized government. They act as if we don't have a constitution. They act like they like FDR. What about Reagan? And not only that, Reagan won two massive landslides, more than any Republican in the history of the Republican Party. Both electorally and the popular vote. Bigger than FDR's. That's my recollection. Every state but Minnesota, when he was running against Mondale, he lost it by 3,000 votes, which means if 1,500 votes have gone his way, he would have won every single state in the union. He got almost 60% of the vote. He had a third-party candidate running. John Anderson, a congressman from Illinois. And he still won a massive landslide. And forget about Reagan. Forget about him. We, the woke right, they sound like Marxists, too. Like, forget about everything that came. I love it now. National conservatism. Hello? Federalism. No, national conservatism. Ted Cruz is a liberal, and Mark Levin's a liberal. We have national conservatism. What the hell is that? Well, you're hearing it from J.D. You're hearing it. from the so-called American Conservative magazine, which has nothing to

0: do with conservatives or Americanism. It's an un-American, anti-conservative magazine, such as it is, for the seven people who read it. Oh, yeah. Oh, yeah. There's old principles. Principles are principles. And if they're old and they're still around, that means they're very good. Those of you who go to church, those are old principles, you know. Those of you who go to temple, those are old principles. Oh, yes, I know. The Enlightenment. Yeah. No, no, new stuff. That's what's good. We need to invent a new conservatism. Well, it sounds like socialism and liberalism. No, no. You don't understand. You're a boomer. What? No, I understand completely. Let's go to Larry. Roberts, Illinois, the great WRPW. Larry, how are you, sir?
1: Very well. And, Mark, I want to thank you for being one of the few people gutsy enough to come out and tell what's really going on. I really love the way they've taken this communist Muslim bunch that we've got up in Michigan now, and now they're calling them progressive.
0: Yeah.
1: So I do have a little question for you.
0: Yes, sir.
1: Was Venezuela a progressive country? Because I remember people from Venezuela, they would leave that utopia, and they would come to the most racist, backwards nation. Oh, wait, that was us.
0: Yeah.
1: And they came here. And it makes me wonder why in the world not one journalist has asked, why do people leave Cuba? Why do they leave China? Why do they leave all these wonderful places?
0: Why do they leave these majority Muslim countries and come here?
1: Yes.
0: Because they want
1: to
0: conquer us.
1: To come to a septic tank like the United States. It's
0: exactly.
1: Amazing to me.
0: They want
1: to
0: conquer us.
1: That's exactly right. And then when they finally do conquer us, the ones that don't agree with them will be thrown off of rooftops.
0: Larry, you're not so off the mark here. I want people to understand who have children and grandchildren that they need to understand the violence that is inbred in this Islamist ideology. You look around the world, you look what's going on in Spain, where these Islamists came in from Morocco, how they're beating women, how they're breaking into stores, people are being raped. I mean, you got to understand, this is, look how they treat their own women, their own people. This is a primitive, barbaric ideology. That's what it is. And they seek to govern over us. So when you have in McKinney, Texas, and places like that, and not just there, all over the country, these moronic buffoons who sit behind these tables in their white shirts and ties and in their summer dresses, and they are voting to allow these fortresses, these Sharia fortresses, to be built in their communities. They are voting to destroy the communities, the state, and the country. And that's exactly what's going on. When these judges in their black robes, in their courtrooms, they step in and they twist the Constitution into a pretzel, into a paperclip, and they are in there, and they're acting like it's no big deal what they're doing to try and obstruct this administration from doing what it needs to do. They don't realize, do they? Or maybe they do and they don't care, that their court means nothing to the Islamists. It's Sharia courts that matter. And so we're living in like a double world here, two different worlds. And we are creating it. If you're not going to have people come here and assimilate into our culture, into our country, into our system, but instead are sworn to destroy it, and I don't know how many clips I have played, dozens, we might be well over 100 by now, of imams and so-called scholars and professors and activists, and what they're preaching, to destroy, to decapitate, to eliminate violence with people who don't embrace their ideology, people who don't embrace their violence. And this is going on, and we only see the tip of the iceberg. This is a

0: nation that's going to destroy itself just as England has destroyed itself and France has destroyed itself and every European country in between. Look at Spain, for God's sakes. And Spain spent 800 years fighting the Islamists, finally forced them out of Spain, and now they're back. And now they're back. Thank you for your call, Larry, and I'm going to tell the truth come hell or high water. I'll be right back.
1: Mark Levin.
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1: 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But listen anyway. They know they're probably wrong. 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

0: $1,000 in a moment. Gold entered 2026 after a historic year, 53 new all-time highs. Record annual demand and average price up 44% year over year, then pushed past $5,500 an ounce in January. That's incredible, isn't it? And it hovers around $5,000 an ounce, but the trajectory is up with precious metals. It simply is. But even more than that, we know over the last 20 years, the value of our currency has gone down significantly, and the value of gold has gone up significantly. And so when you look at that over a period of 20 years, it tells you everything you need to know. Furthermore, you've got central banks, including in China, who are buying a lot of gold. And quite frankly, a lot of people are buying a lot of gold because there's this temporary sort of hiccup, because the trajectory is not in a straight line going north. It flattens out, it goes up, a little down, then flattens out, it goes up and up. That's the trajectory. And right now it's sort of flattened out a little bit, and that's when you strike. When you're buying gold, silver, when you're buying real estate, when you buy now, not when it's at its height, its highest, you buy now. 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I just encourage you to get it. Let's go to Nick, Cincinnati, Ohio, the great WKRC. Nick, go right ahead, please.
1: Hey, the only reason I'm calling is because I can't seem to get anybody to understand the return on investment that Bin Laden actually made. It's the easiest way to calculate why a businessman named Trump would turn around and be very concerned about the idea of the Iranians actually being that close to a nuclear weapon. Everybody turns around and forgets that when that all happened, we had no air travel. The NFL was turned off for 3 or 4 days. Every airplane in the sky was grounded, flat out grounded.
0: You're talking about 9/11? Yeah.
1: Yeah. 25 years ago, the people in Newfoundland, you have a three-bedroom house, they'd have 24 people living in their house. Mm-hmm. Every airplane across the country was landed and put down in places that there weren't supposed to be a parking spot. Mm-hmm. That was one minor little cause that was never identified. The city of New York was given by the federal government, which means Kansas people, Ohio people, everybody paid the federal government to restore those towers. Mm-hmm. And that doesn't even cover the long-term health costs, just for a simple conventional attack. One nuclear attack, even if it's crap, a small little bitty one like a Hiroshima concept, would be way more expensive. Now, the generals, like Kane and everybody, I heard one comment that actually made the most sense. He said, peace doesn't get negotiated. First,

0: it gets managed. Then it gets negotiated. And Trump is the ultimate definition of why the job of POTUS is on the job training only. There ain't nobody that walks into that job and really and truly knows how to do it. Mm-hmm. So this is the ultimate situation where he's using what skills he has, and he's relying on the fact that he knows the cost of not doing this is greater than the cost and aggravation and political cost of doing it. And it sucks. And it really does suck. Like you said, he's got this problem with Erdogan, apparently, over the Kurds and getting those weapons in a properly, you know.
1: Hey, listen, Nick, great call. I let you go in a long time because you're making a lot of sense to me, but I got to roll. It's a heartbreak. It's the end of the show. We, first of all, thank you. We salute our armed forces, police officers, firefighters, emergency personnel, ICE, our truckers, the men and women in Ukraine, the men and women in Iran, the men and women in Israel, and you, the American people, red-blooded Yanks. I'll see you tomorrow, and God bless. Take care.
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9: Changing kids' vaccines. I'm Lisa Lucera, Fox News. President Trump overhauling the recommended schedule for kids to get shots.
10: Describing a gold standard for science, President Trump signed an executive order reducing the number of vaccines recommended by federal agencies for infants and young children.
11: In many cases, we're requiring 72 jabs for our beautiful, healthy, lovely, delicate little children.
10: Among the new recommendations, splitting up the measles, mumps, and rubella vaccine over separate visits and prioritizing 11 vaccines instead of the current 18. President Trump and HHS Secretary Robert F. Kennedy Jr. have suggested a possible link between childhood vaccines and autism. Studies have not determined there is a link.
9: Fox's Jared Halpern at the White House. Earlier today, HHS Secretary Robert F. Kennedy Jr. announced a tightening of regulations for food additives.
12: Well, change how the federal government oversees what's in our food and how we understand the foods that Americans eat.
9: One proposal would close a loophole that critics say allows unregulated ingredients into packaged food. The FDA is also working on a definition of ultra-processed food that Kennedy says is responsible for childhood obesity. President Trump suggesting Iran should pay the U.S. as he claims the U.S. has the upper hand in the conflict.
13: The president says the United States military has swept the entire Strait of Hormuz for mines, and the Navy is getting the job done.
11: Look, the only one that has control of the Strait of Hormuz right now

0: as the United States Navy. We have a blockade that's been infallible. It's a steel wall.
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2: The president's request for restitution coming after Iran suggested payment from the U.S. for airstrikes on Tehran. 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
2: At least 111 people are dead after an earthquake in Colombia.
6: The 7.4 magnitude quake hit the Chocó region of western Colombia. Deaths have been reported in cities including Pereira and Manizales. Buildings have collapsed in Quibdó and Cali, with residents and rescue workers trying to find anyone who might be trapped in the rubble. A 64-year-old Cali taxi driver described it as the strongest earthquake he'd ever experienced. He watched plumes of dust shoot up across the city.
2: Fox's Jonathan Savage. The number of dead from June's earthquakes in Venezuela has risen to more than 6,300. That's according to Reuters. Congressional Democrats are investigating what they say are the Trump administration's efforts to deport military service members and their families. They say they will investigate whether the Pentagon and DHS are coordinating the deportations. The parent company of Facebook and Instagram releasing the code of a free-for-all artificial intelligence model that can run on a regular computer.
7: Meta is now releasing an open-source AI model called Muse Glimmer that it promises is as powerful as any other leading AI, but small enough in scope that it can live locally on a store-bought laptop computer without the need for data center-style power. Zuckerberg posted a video about it on Meta's Instagram.
8: We're also working to make sure that everyone has a personal superintelligence agent that works 24/7 on your behalf.
7: Zuckerberg also announced Meta will put together a $1 billion fund to help pay teachers, police, and firefighters in communities where Meta builds data centers. Evan Brown, Fox News.
2: Taylor Fresh Foods, the parent company of Taylor Farms, is voluntarily recalling some products that contain jalapenos due to worries about a possible salmonella contamination. The announcement comes a few weeks after the company voluntarily recalled its iceberg lettuce products. I'm Lee Silicera. This is Fox News.
9: Why don't we go up to the hospital some night and take the bolts off the wheelchair?
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9: Count it, Von Galecki.
12: It's everything you've ever wanted to know about Don Knotts, but were afraid to ask. 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
13: Nip it in the bud.
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14: Because Islam seems to be pretty hardcore with some stuff. I mean, you show an ankle, you get beaten to death. So I don't know. I mean, what is it if you like cornhole and other dudes? I don't know. I don't know how that works. Patriarchy and patriarchal nonsense all came from progressivism. I see it all the time. I see it rearing its head within the woke right as well. These dudes who, you know, can't get a woman, who echo all of these progressive patriarchy talking points. Godless men create feminists.
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0: and how did the WNBA even get to this point?
1: You know, right now I'm just having a blast in my feminine era. I never thought that I was a woman. You know, I've always trusted the science, and I thought I was a man my entire life. But you know, after further review, a strong look at my personal preferences, it would appear that I am indeed sometimes identifying as a transgender woman. And I think it's only fair I get a chance to play with some of my queens here in the twilight of my career, my athletic prime.
2: After careful consideration and reviewing the current eligibility guidelines, I am officially declaring myself a WNBA prospect. If simply declaring who you are is all that's required, then I meet every single requirement necessary to compete in the WNBA. My team and I have carefully examined the WNBA's eligibility criteria and governing framework surrounding self-identification and inclusion. Based on the current guidelines, I can and am officially declaring my eligibility for the upcoming WNBA draft in May 2027.
3: What? May 2027.
4: So this is going to be one of the big topics discussed today, is this whole situation with the WNBA and whether or not they know what the hell a woman is, because as it is right now, they're going to have to eat their hypocrisy on this issue. And that's, I mean, is that something they're going to be able to do? Usually the left kind of collapses when this happens. So that's, you know, the reality of the situation. Welcome to the radio program, Dana Lash with you. It's the top of the first hour on Monday. And we have all of the latest with Iran. We've got the latest with the WNBA, all of the other stupid, godforsaken stuff that makes me just want to yeet myself off my roof because it's literally never changes.
3: Monday.
4: I hate Mondays. I hate Mondays because I also hate society. And I just wish, I'm not saying this like in any, I just wish that an asteroid would come and obliterate this planet because we've outlived our usefulness as a species. So there we have it. So the latest with this, and we'll go back to the WNBA stuff as well, because I just think it's funny right now. I think it's funny that this is, you know, the big fight is over something they don't know what it is. They don't know what a woman is. And I mean, do you realize how ridiculous that looks when you have a whole league that was created around women, and then now they're like, well, I mean, you know, and the thing is this too, is that when Sophie Cunningham first made that remark, they didn't really have a problem with trans dudes trying to get into the WNBA, but now they do. And all she did was just like state something in a question that she was asked by ESPN, and from there they decided to make a big, giant deal of it. That's on them. That's their problem. That is their problem entirely. We're going to come back to it, too, because there's crazy video, one of the games over the weekend, where she was clotheslined. You can't tell me, by a girl whose extensions are so bad. It's like, don't sit here and talk about white privilege when you're white privileging, appropriating the hell out of that blonde-ass wig. Don't sit here and be doing this stuff with us. So we're going to come back to that. The latest with Iran, though. Let's see. Iran has named guys. They sent out a list of demands. They named their price. They still think that their feeble attempt to try to bully the Strait into closing with like their little drone warfare is going to be enough. But now they said, well, we have conditions for opening the Strait entirely. We have conditions for it. And they've demanded a lot of things. One of the things that they've demanded is they want the United States to pay back everything that they say the United States messed up all during the strikes. Now, remember, the things that were targeted were military installations, things of that nature. It wasn't anything else other than that. And so why? That's just not how any of this works. We're not going to do this. We're not going to do this thing where we're going to just throw money at Iran. We already did that with Barack Obama. But that's one of their demands. The Iranian foreign minister said that there was a deal that's close, but reopening the strait depends on something else entirely. And it would include compensation via the telegraph. This would include compensation in the form of reparations to Iran for war. I want reparations from the goat fornicators that are the individuals running the regime in Iran. We all deserve reparations.

0: is that the United States never again attack Iran. But Iran, interestingly enough, left out of its demands is any kind of concession that they would never attack the United States, either themselves or through their proxies. That's very interesting. So POTUS had said in an interview that he gave, he had said that we are low-keying it with Iran. He said this yesterday, that he's allowing the economic pressure on Iran to mount, which is actually kind of doing the job. Their economy is, I mean, the way that the left and the woke Reich talk about the U.S. economy is actually the state of the economy that Iran is dealing with right now. The president has been on the verge of ordering like an escalation or at least a return to major combat operations for quite some time, but now it looks as though, per the interview that he gave over the weekend, that they're willing to just sort of let the economic pressure strangle Iran all by itself. The quote was, we are low-keying it. He said this during a brief phone call. He said, we're watching Iran with its huge inflation and the fact that they have no money. And he stressed that they're in very bad shape economically. They have no money to pay their troops. The blockade has exacerbated the economic crisis. And with oil down to about $75 a barrel, we don't feel anything from this. It's all Iran. Trump said, quote, it will work out. It always works out. It's like a chess game. Now, Iran is part of this agreement. They don't even want to give up. They act like they're ones blocking the strait. But they said that they want partial control over traffic in the strait, which it didn't have before the conflict. I don't think they should have any of that. That's a separate discussion. But those terms, by the way, do you know what the other terms include per their Supreme National Security Council? I don't know. Mohammed Zolgarar, he laid out the terms for reopening the strait. Included in them is, quote, never threaten nor insult Iran in any language. So that means, I guess, the United States wouldn't be allowed to call them goat fornicating, Bronze Age, barbarism, sex cult. We can't call them that.
1: Oops.
0: Sorry. I mean, we can't sit here and talk about all the virgins they get in hell are probably a bunch of trannies. Right? Yeah, that's probably what
1: they deserve.
0: That's what they deserve. They don't deserve anything nice. I mean, you know what? Our enemies sit here and they flounce around and they preen based on the indulgence of our suicidal empathy, when ultimately we should be piking it around, putting people's heads on a pike, a la Vlad Dracul, and sending a message that way. So these are all the demands. But the fact that you can't even, there's not even going to be any insult or threats to Iran in any language. What about Pig Latin? Can I say what I want to say in Pig Latin, Kane? It's in Pig Latin.
1: You're really killing me here.
0: I'm saying, you know, it's not really technically recognized as an official language, so I mean,
2: 95% of me wants to say yes.
0: I know. I mean, you guys all know what I'm saying. You guys own a patently, okay? Yes. So I mean, I just could easily, you know, say it. Just, you know, what we really think about Iran. Never insult. You know what? Your society is weak if you can't even bear an insult that you deserve. Your regime is weak if you crumple at an insult. You have a weak regime. That's just absolute weakness. Weakness. Now, also on deck, Netanyahu has rejected the Board of Peace plan that was floated for Gaza with what they said was going to be disarmament, but looking at the deal, it's actually absolutely not at all disarmament. I went through the deal over at Substack, chapter and verse, for those interested. I went through the deal, all of the public proposal, everything public about the proposal, and there isn't disarmament. It's not disarmament when you still have big arms, guys. It's not disarmament when you're allowed to keep a lot of your heavy weaponry and you're not required to give up all your ordnance immediately. That's not disarmament. That's containment trap. These are not the same things. So, I mean, I wouldn't be shocked. I would have been shocked if Netanyahu had accepted it, because I think, you know, personally, if you have cartels south of the border that perpetuated an attack on the United States is similar per capita to what Hamas did to Israel, you're looking at 40,000 dead. Remember, they got what, 1.9 civilian population? 1.9 million?
1: Yep.
0: So So you're looking at 40,000 fatalities.

0: Do you honestly think that we would listen to anyone who said, no, don't be mean to the cartels? Hell no, we would not. So this was right for them to reject it, because this was all just part of the containment trap, and that's part of the trap that got that set the environmental stage for October 7th. But he says the IDF is not going to withdraw until Hamas surrenders all of its arms, and that's the only way. Either and Hamas is not the victim here. They don't get to dictate the terms. They're the only reason that any of these dogs are even allowed to breathe is because the world, a bunch of pansies who go send its youth to go fight all of its wars while their fat cat pencil pushers set up in these Qatar, you know, these well, they're all like Tucker Carlson, let's just put it like that. A bunch of chicken hawks playing board games. These individuals, they make all these decisions. They have no idea the cost and what the cost of peace is and everything it takes to get. They have no idea of any of this. They don't have to suffer the indignity of having to give aid to the enemy that rapes its women and children to death right at its southern border. They don't know about any of this. So this was right to reject it. We're going to have more on this as well. Also on deck, Democrats, you got a Wisconsin governor primary. Also, Democrats are going to boycott the Senate Judiciary Subcommittee hearing on the Muslim Brotherhood. The latest on the economy, WNBA, GOP, including Texas, progressive women stuff. We got a lot. And Stephen Yates is going to be joining us as well. So we have a lot to discuss as we roll in to headlines. In the meantime, the folks who help bring the program and make it possible, it's the friends over at Ghostbed. Ghostbed is a great, actually, I think it's the best mattress that's made out there. 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
6: And now, all of the news you would probably miss. It's time for Dana's Quick Five.
7: All right, so first up with this, it's Godforsaken Monday. So I don't know why this is a headline now. Trump's 4th of July displays the biggest in history. I don't care. We're the greatest country on the earth. Everything that we do is great. I don't need somebody to sit here and be like, you know those fireworks that you saw with your own eyes that you thought were huge? Guess what they were? Please go delete your face. Yeah, I just don't. I don't care. Perez Hilton's in the hospital. Does that mean? He's been Baker acted and he TikToked himself. Cutting himself with a giant bread knife. So, and it was, you know, the story, it was a bread knife. Apparently he has to have surgery from his injuries. I don't know what surgery he has to have. I just think that people live perpetually online and social media is one of the worst things to ever happen to humanity since disco. I said it. I did. Disco's horrible. Let's see. Okay, this is the news I am here for. A mysterious cloaked UFO was spotted hiding in a cloud over North America. It was over Canada. They say it's a cloaked UFO. I really want this to be true. Don't you be just yanking my chain here, people. Kenmore, Alberta. A glowing saucer-shaped formation suspended above the landscape. I had this conversation with one of my kids over the weekend. And I'm like, man, if we go out, I want it to be because aliens like laser us into oblivion. I don't want to just be like, you know, old age, disease, or, you know, something stupid. I want it to be a blaze of glory, like fighting, you know, the Illuminate or something from, like, Helldivers. Like, coming in hot like that. Just give me a laser cannon, let me go to town, and just die doing what I love.

0: club, which is Zapping Baddies, right? Let's just do it. Just saying. So, I mean, I see these headlines and I'm not encouraged because nothing ever comes from it. It's like all the Bigfoot sightings. I don't care about your Bigfoot sighting unless you have video. If you said, oh my gosh, I saw Bigfoot in the woods and you don't have video of it, delete your face. Nobody cares. Nobody cares. If you, this day and age, people take video footage of every aspect of their life. But one of the most important, would you, if you see a UFO or Bigfoot and you don't have your phone out, delete your whole head. I don't care. I'm done with this. Get video footage. That's what we need to see. We need to see the video. All right. I made myself clear. Netflix paid an actor to spend 3 days inside of a billboard to promote an upcoming film. This looks like the worst job ever. It's called How Long Can You Survive? And they put him in this billboard-looking house thingy. It's actually kind of a neat billboard. I don't know how long it took him to survive because I would rather sell myself on a street corner than pay the New York Times firewall to get around their paywall. But apparently, I'm not joking, this actor that nobody knows lived in a 3-foot by 25-foot wide billboard shaped like a house. Is that going to make you watch their reality show?
1: It might.
0: No, it's not for me. MySpace eyes a comeback as an antidote to social media fatigue. Remember, Tom just wanted to be our friend, and we just took it for granted. Stay with us. We got a lot more on the way. The fight for America's freedom is happening right now in our courts, and the decisions made today will help shape the country we leave to the next generation. That's why I want to tell you about Alliance Defending Freedom. Alliance Defending Freedom is leading the fight for free speech, religious liberty, parental rights, the sanctity of life, and the truth that men and women are biologically different. They helped win major legal victories, including helping overturn Roe v. Wade and securing a landmark free speech victory at the Supreme Court. But the fight isn't over. Right now, ADF is defending women's sports and standing up for our constitutional freedoms, but they can't do it without patriots like you. Right now, your gift will go twice as far. 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
9: I was just saying, do we have the video of what's her face? How do you say her name, Kane?
10: I have no idea. Steve, do you know? Yeah, I didn't care enough to find out.
9: So, this is Chicago Sky player, DiGiorno Carrington.
11: That sounds right.
9: I mean, forgive me, I'm like pulling some stuff up. I think that's how you say DiGiorno Carrington, DiGiorno Carrington. Yeah. She clotheslined Sophie Cunningham in the face, as you guys saw. I think everybody saw this video. Over the weekend, was ejected from the game, and then she posted my privilege on social media. That's a screenshot, because I think we can't play the video, right? Because we'll get sued by the butchy owners of the WNBA, which actually NBA owns most of the WNBA, but we know Juan is dying right now. This is the only sport that I will just be. I'm just so mean. But I think it's that way because it seems like all the drama is off court. Well,

0: sort of. You know what I mean? Like, it's a drama that shouldn't be on the court, and it's insane. But that's the image. She was going for a layup, and what's maybe you say her name like the mustard?
1: I think so.
0: Dijon, eh? Dijon? Dijon, eh? I don't know. I just think, can I just offer a friendly tip? Never name your kid even remotely slightly similar to anything that a condiment is named after, but I digress. Oh, you can get mad at me all you want. I don't care. So, she posted this, white privilege, after she was ejected, because she straight up clotheslined Sophie Cunningham, who would have, by the way, swung her around by her Cabbage Patch corn silk hair. Don't sit here and talk about white privilege when you are appropriating a Nordic hairstyle. Oh, this can go both ways. If you can't take it, don't dish it. So anyway, it was upgraded to a flagrant two. You didn't see that immediately and aren't like, wow, that's flagrant AF, get off court, you know what I mean? So it was reviewed, upgraded, and then all she put up right after, immediately after this happens, Dijon runs to social media and puts white privilege up there. No, it's black privilege, and it's actually black privilege for the reason you've been able to do it to all of these chicks, black and white, by the way, all season. There's so much video of her just acting like this is a sloppy WWE match. Tons of video of her doing this. And by the way, who was it that when Sophie Cunningham, hang on, she was ejected after she grabbed this chick's head. I can't remember what player it was. I don't care. But it was upgraded as well, and she was immediately ejected from the game. She got ejected. She didn't play the race card. She even said too that when she was addressing Dijon's white privilege whatever post, she had said, "This happened to me. I did this before. I was similarly ejected, and I deserved it." Now, she did that in defense of Caitlin Clark. That's when she grabbed that chick's head and just, like, janked her down to the court. And then the girl got up, acted like she was going to step to black belt judo. Sophie Cunningham was not even going to happen. And everybody got in between them, and they ejected Cunningham. So, and there's a lot of video out there we can't really show you because copyright, but Dijon Carrington, or DiGiorno Carrington, whatever, she's done this repeatedly to players. But it's apparently she thinks when she gets caught that it's white privilege that she got caught. It's black privilege, though, that kept her on the court in spite of all of that. It's black privilege that she can even run to the bench, immediately pull out her phone, and start gabbing on social media and expect society to actually look at her as the victim when she's the one who perpetrated the offense. This is so stupid. It shouldn't even be about any kind of privilege. You're all privileged. All of you are on the court for the WNBA. I can't think of anything more privileged than that. You're walking around there with your blonde-ass weave and your giant, like, 12-gauge fake lashes screaming about privilege? Unless you're screaming about your own privilege, there's no other privilege to be had out there. This is the craziest thing I've ever seen. So, she was, and Sophie Cunningham, like I said, had gone out and said, "This happened to me, I did the same thing." And we all saw that one, too. Sophie took that chick down. And that was when the girl that grabbed Kate, that had, like, didn't Dijon also finger stick Caitlin Clark? Didn't she stick her in the eye with her finger?
1: Probably.
0: And she got in trouble once before for that. So, yeah, this has happened before. And Sophie Cunningham didn't make any big deal about it when she did it. She was just like, "Yeah, I got ejected when I grabbed what's-her-face's head." Absolutely. And then the Fever coach went out there and was defending her player. I mean, you have to expect that they're going to defend their players, but I also think that part of being a good coach is tamping down the ridiculousness of your players. Do you know what I mean? Like, she had gone out and said, "Well, you know, you just can't." She goes, "I think it was a

0: Hard foul. I think that Dijon Mustard intentionally came to get her across the neck like she did. Yes, I'm being mean and making fun of her, but I don't care. And she said it did happen. I thought it was the right call. We have the audio of this. Go ahead. Yeah, go ahead and hit this.
1: One of the things about Nay is that she's going to play her butt off, man. She's going to compete. Nobody's going to go walking in for a layup. And so I don't oppose the hard foul. But I also don't think that she intentionally went for the net.
0: Are you? That's nobody believes you. Nobody believes that. Absolutely nobody believes that. Do you believe that? It wasn't intentional. I mean, you just can't walk in thinking that you're going to. I don't think Sophie Cunningham walked in thinking that she was going to go in for an easy layup. I don't think that she thought that that was going to be easy. I think what she thought is that she was going to be playing against people who had as much talent as she did and would actually be able to defend without grabbing somebody, clotheslining them across the head. Because that could have actually impacted her career. She could have really, really hurt her. And that's the thing these broads don't think about. They get out there, they're so mad that someone else is bringing attention to their sport when you couldn't do it yourself with all the talent you could muster. You couldn't bring the eyeballs because it wasn't enough. It's not a statement on your race. It's a statement on your talent. It's a statement on your charisma. It's a statement on your ability to be a performer and to attract the eyeballs. And nobody cares what race you are. You're just not talented enough. And that's the real fact of the matter. Because if you were talented enough, people would be so engaged by your gameplay that they would be tuning in to watch you. But they don't. So you have to make up. It's easier for some of these chicks to make up an excuse. Well, it's not because. It's because it's race. It's because of the. No, it's because you just don't have as much talent as you think you do. Participation trophy. That's what it is. But this idea of saying that there's privilege anywhere else when you are literally on the court with, you know, Rapunzel extensions and the biggest gauge falsies that you could get, and you're out there on the court running around and screaming at everyone else because you actually commit a flagrant foul and you get ejected and when other players get ejected prior to doing for the exact same thing, that's not privilege, that's called equality. You either want it or you don't. This chick is more privileged than I ever was. She's more privileged than you, Kane.
2: Yeah.
0: She's more privileged than Lorraine. She's more privileged than anybody in the chat room. She's more privileged than anybody that's watching. That's what it is. So, I don't know. And they're mad. I mean, that's why I think it's funny that you've got all of these players like Inez Kanter Freedom. And so many others now that are like, well, hey, because all of this is coming from, they're really targeting Sophie now because of what she said, because she was defending women's sports, and these women, is Dijon Mustard gay? And I don't care, but does that play into it? Oh, no. You clothesline someone on the court, do not expect me to bring any more sophistication to describing you than what your actions deserve. Don't. Is she? I don't know.
2: No clue.
0: I don't care, but I was like, does that play into the, is she mad because of that? Is she trans? I don't know. So, Inez Kanter Freedom, and there's two former NBA dudes who were like, you know what, if simply declaring, like, that you're a chick is all that's required, I meet every single requirement necessary to compete in the NBA. Lorraine says yes, DiGiorno Pizza is gay. Sorry, Dijon. What's her face? Basketball extensions, false eyelashes, person is gay, yes. So anyway, but I don't know if that is like some of the motivation behind it. Like if she's, you know, I don't know. But it definitely was something that was, I watched that over like on repeat several times. That was not an action of somebody who's just a zealous player. That was like a bitter, mean, ignorant thing that she was doing. That's what that was. So Inez Kanter saying, I'm asking that current rules be applied equally to everyone. And he's not the only one. This is what I think is hysterical. So now there's all of these two NBA players now that are saying, we're gonna go out and we're going to try out as women. And the trans FIFA is losing their minds over this. Losing their minds. So, and Royce White was the other. Royce White even put on a wig and was like, yeah, look what's up. I'm trying out. I'm going to try for WNBA too. Why not? Draft me. Royce White put on a wig and said, this is my feminine era. He's played three games in the NBA.

0: for Sacramento Kings. And now he's the second one to declare for next year's draft. I hope he keeps the beard. I think it's very becoming. So Royce White's out, is going for it. Inez Cantor-Freedom. So the rules are that they have to allow these men on the team.
1: Yep. Rules.
0: Dems the rules, but Transtifa is losing it because their double standard has been exposed. And they're trying to say that it's different. No, no, no. Inez Cantor-Freedom and Royce White, they're men who want to play in the WNBA. I'm actually reading comments. They're men who want to be able to play in the WNBA. So this is totally different than men who want to play in the WNBA. How is it different? It's not. It's not different at all. We've got a lot more on the way as we got Days of these United States. We got a whole bunch of stuff. Unfortunately, I have not gotten through even the first part of my first segment, so we got a lot to catch up on as we move. The folks who help make the program possible. It's the friends over at Burn a Gun. I always carry, I've told you guys a million times, I have no issue at all whatsoever carrying and using lethal force to either protect myself or my loved ones. I mean, that's the nature of it. But I also realize that there are times when you are required to go to be it gun-free zones or places where municipal or private property restrictions on Second Amendment rights kick in. And if you respect private property, we respect property rights as well. But with the Byrna, this shoots chemical irritant projectiles that can deter threats from up to 60 feet away. Unlike regular stun guns, etc., which you got like one or two shots in that, this has a 15-round shot capacity per cartridge. 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
5: The truth is, trans women are women, and so if they would like to play women's sports, then that would be something that they should do as women.
6: A few former NBA first-round picks came out yesterday and declared for the WNBA draft. Are you supportive of them?
5: Yeah, so if they truly were trans, then I would be perhaps supportive of them, but they're not.
6: Who determines who's really a woman, though?
5: I would say I would love to see them play against Asia Wilson and beat her. I doubt they would. So, thank you so much.
7: And you don't know anything about sports, you stupid, pudding-headed idiot. Part of the world. Like, and I just, like, like, I don't know. I'd love to see them, but they have no idea. She has no idea. She has no idea about sports. She's just like one of those who, she's a scenester. But also, the question she didn't answer. Well, who gets to judge who is a woman and who isn't a woman? Like, who gets to make that? Who gets to judge that? She's like, she just looked at it. I'm like, I don't like your question. But it's true. And did you immediately hear the dripping bigotry in her voice? Well, if they were really trans, what do you mean if they were really trans? Huh. But if they're not, who are you to judge that? Look at you gatekeeping. You bitch. Look at you gatekeeping. It's true. So, you can't have it both ways. If they say they identify even just for the sole purpose of playing basketball, you have to acknowledge it or, you're the bigot. Means the call's coming from inside of the house, that you have to acknowledge it at that point. So this is why the rules always fall apart. Their own rules always fall apart when equal application is applied, when equal application is in play, when you have equal strength of the rule applied, both sides equally, they fall apart because they can't withstand scrutiny.

0: these are just like blank, empty phrases that they say as a way to signal what side they're on politically. I don't want to say virtue signal because there's no virtue involved in this. It's all forgery. It's forgery of character. It's forgery of spirit. It's forgery of intellect. It's all forgery. It's all fake. But that's what this whole industry is built on. This is crazy. I was watching, actually I was reading this story of one of the ESPN, who is this, well, there's a couple of ESPN hosts that were saying, well, you know, Sophie Cunningham is the one who actually should have been ejected. She was clotheslined. That's, no, she, it was the consequence was proper. That was a proper consequence. But we still have even more with this, because this story is like taking on a life of its own now with the WNBA. So you have the trans Tifa freaking out, and then you have them meeting now. The WNBA is apparently going to be meetings, and they're going to actually try to determine what a woman is. That's it. They're literally doing that now. After all of this happened, they are apparently meeting to, you know, the WNBA commissioner announced this. The league is meeting to review what a woman is. Seriously, what does the W stand for in the WNBA? We got a lot more still. Stick with us.
1: All right, fellas. Just about time for another program. Lou, you got the forecast?
2: I got nothing.
1: What do you mean you got nothing?
2: I forgot.
1: You forgot? How'd you forget?
2: I forgot, okay?
1: Oh, brother. JP, you said you were having trouble with your dog.
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1: Gee, what are you feeding that thing?
3: Fish heads, chicken parts.
1: Lou, stay downwind. I would have been here yesterday, Greg, but we had important family matters to attend to.
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7: He says it gives parents more choice. I'm Lisa Lacera, Fox News. White House Press Secretary Caroline Leavitt with praise for President Trump's executive order on childhood vaccines.
8: It's based on common sense and scientific research. Thanks to Secretary Kennedy and President Trump for finally having the courage to enact this order and now to hold states accountable.
7: On Fox's Hannity, the order calls for separating the measles, mumps, and rubella vaccine into three shots and prioritizes the number of vaccines for young children to 11 instead of 18. The president again suggested a link between vaccines and autism, but there is no scientific evidence linking the two. Wisconsin Republican Senator Ron Johnson sifting through tens of thousands of texts from the phone Dr. Anthony Fauci used during the pandemic.
9: Johnson says in January 2021, Fauci wrote to top health officials, quote, many people have significant psychotine storm and fever after the second dose of the COVID vaccine. That is inflammation. Fauci also appears to say it could be associated with miscarriage in the first trimester. These are questions that Republicans wanted Fauci to answer when he invoked the Fifth last month. A Senate panel referred Fauci to the DOJ last week for possible prosecution.
7: Fox's Chad Pergram. Wisconsin, one of the handful of states holding primaries tomorrow. Democratic Socialist Francesca Hong is making headlines as she hopes to win the nomination for governor.
10: She's a state representative, former restaurant owner, running to be America's first self-identifying Democratic Socialist governor. She's earned the endorsement of the DSA and from controversial progressives, including the far-left Hassan Piker. And pressed on electability concerns, Hong has had to walk back some of her past statements about canceling Thanksgiving, Valentine's Day, and defunding the police.
7: Fox's Alexandria Hoff in Madison. Primaries also being held in South Carolina, Connecticut, and Minnesota. 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
13: That heat's going to be out there for one more day.
14: Temperatures being 30 degrees above average.
11: With the power of over 100 meteorologists.

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1: Testimony in the trial of a Massachusetts mom accused of killing her children focused on the psychiatric care she got just before the murders.
2: Lawyers for Lindsay Clancy questioned Dr. Jennifer Tufts, who treated Clancy in the months before she killed her three children. Defense attorney Kevin Reddington asked about the use of video sessions to treat Clancy for thoughts of killing her children and taking her own life.
3: Did you give her therapy by the computer on that day, too?
4: Yes.
3: What did you do for therapy about her suicidal ideation and said she wanted to kill herself?
4: Well, we explored what that meant.
2: The defense says treatment by video was not adequate for Clancy's tendencies. They argue she shouldn't be criminally responsible. The state seeks life in prison for the kids' murders in early 2023. Grinnell Scott, Fox News.
1: The man who played Cooter Davenport on The Dukes of Hazzard has died.
5: Ben Jones passed from a massive heart attack. His wife made the announcement on Facebook Sunday. He was 84 years old. Jones also served two terms in the U.S. House of Representatives. His wife, Alma Viator, in the announcement said, in part, "I lost the love of my life," adding he was home resting in his favorite chair, waiting for the Braves to come on and whoop the Yankees. Ben had the most amazing, rich, full life. He loved and was loved by so many. Jones was best known for his role as the friendly mechanic on all seven seasons of The Dukes of Hazzard from 1979 to 1985. Michelle Polino, Fox News.
1: Health officials in Louisiana are urging beachgoers to take precautions during what they say is a surge in infections from a flesh-eating bacteria found in coastal waters. The state has confirmed 9 cases of the infection this year. All were hospitalized and 5 died. On Wall Street, the Dow lost 60 points. The NASDAQ off 85, the S&P minus 4. I'm Lee Sillis.
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8: Because Islam seems to be pretty hardcore with some stuff. I mean, you show an ankle, you get beaten to death. So I don't know. I mean, what is it if you like cornhole and other dudes? I don't know. I don't know how that works. Patriarchy and patriarchal nonsense all came from progressivism. I see it all the time. I see it rearing its head within the woke like as well. These dudes who, you know, can't get a woman, who echo all of these progressive patriarchy talking points. Godless men create feminists.
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8: Welcome back, ladies and gents. Dana Lash with you. We're at the top of the second hour, getting you set up for the week. I hope everybody had a nice weekend. Now, a few things to touch on, because we've been going over the WNBA stuff. And then, of course, we have the latest with Iran. Trump says we're low-keying it. We'll see. Here's the, I saw this too. A California city declared a state of emergency. Did you guys see this story? After there was a cyber attack on computer systems. This is Suisun City declared a state of emergency after a cyber attack forced the municipality to shut down

0: States Information Technology Network, and the attack, they said, affected the communication operations of the fire and police departments in the Northern California city, including all the routing of 911 calls. It's the first of its kind, they said. It's a city of 30,000. So it's kind of a smaller city, you know, somewhat. 55 miles north of San Francisco. So there's this ongoing, you know, people have been questioning whether or not, you know, who's behind it. That's like probably everybody's first thought, right? So they said that going after internet technologies, specifically that control communications in public safety agencies, could be a new frontier for cyber attackers that federal agencies might believe is affiliated with Iran. Because remember, Iran isn't just by themselves in all of this. They're sort of also with China, too. So that's federal agencies are investigating there because in a dozen states, there have been cyber attacks targeting municipal water systems. And in fact, late last month, the FBI, the EPA, and the Cybersecurity and Infrastructure Security Agency all warned that cyber attackers remotely accessed online infrastructure for water and wastewater systems in seven states. Now, these agencies, and this is a piece that was in the LA Times that ran just actually really recently, that this is back in April, they said that Iran is attempting cyber attacks against critical U.S. infrastructure per officials. So they're saying that this could be Iranian associated targeting these internet connected industrial controllers, all to cause disruptive effects within the United States. And waste, these like water systems in smaller communities, and this was something I did not know, water systems in smaller communities depend on internet connected automated systems. So they don't really have the resources to provide like real adequate security, which is sort of terrifying. 30 systems in Minnesota were affected by a cyber attack, and officials reported that dramatic drops in water levels before backup systems were activated. So they're trying to look at the restoration of federal funding for DHS programs that are designed to coordinate multi-state cybersecurity efforts. And I don't know. I mean, it could be. It wouldn't be beyond the realm of possibility, especially because Iran has been working with China, has been working with Russia. This is always, you know, these cyber attacks, things of this nature. This is kind of a hallmark of what China does. And we'll talk to Stephen Yates about this later. But it also brings up a really interesting question as to how many of these smaller municipal areas have this internet-connected automated water system. I mean, if it can be that easily bypassed, like if security can be that easily bypassed, how are we not looking at a potential catastrophic event, right? Especially if it's all coordinated to happen simultaneously. And then who's to say it doesn't stop there? Who's to say that their backup systems then couldn't be targeted as well? So it's a real issue, a serious issue. Now, this comes on the heels. Hold up. Let me pull this story up. This story's crazy. I had this later down in the rundown, but it's important to bring it up now. This comes on the heels of the story that was reported by The Telegraph. The UK Ministry of Defense launched an emergency security response because they discovered, so they had all of these K3 scout drones as part of their Royal Navy, and they discovered that the Chinese-made cameras that were on all of these K3 scout drones were secretly transmitting data to a Chinese IP address. Kane just hit the table. Yeah, right over there. Was it your head or your hand?
1: It was my hand.
0: Oh my gosh, okay.
1: Yeah.
0: I was a little worried. Right though? So, I don't know. They said these royal... So this is a piece that's over. I tweeted about it for those who are curious. It's from The Telegraph. Royal Navy spy drones that are used by the Britain's special elite forces, right? Secretly have been transmitting, apparently this whole time, data to a Chinese IP address. It's the K3 scout surveillance drones. They had cameras.

0: sending data to China. This is a Five Eyes country. How is this in even any way remotely possible? Why? One thing I will never understand is using any kind of component from, I don't know, like anything, from a geopolitical adversary and using their equipment that you know can be modified in such a way to compromise national security, because we've seen it before, and you put it on your drones that your British forces use. I mean, this is one of the dumbest things I think I've ever seen. And like I said, this is a Five Eyes member. So, I don't know. They did this investigation. If you want to know what kind of comms, what they were transmitting, they said that they were transmitting what they called heartbeat communications, data to confirm that they were online and functioning normally, sending it all to this IP address in China. Now, the Ministry of Defense insisted, that there was no evidence that any sensitive data or anything about their systems had been sent abroad. I don't believe that, Kane. Do you believe that? Because I don't believe that.
1: Not for a second.
0: So this whole discovery kicked off these NatSec fears that they have, obviously. So they had security-cleared staff at the Special Boat Service headquarters in Poole, Dorset. They think that whole, the SBS may have been exposed. The K3 drones also made up part of a future defense package that the UK was offering to help navigation in the Strait of Hormuz. Now think about this for a minute. So this was all part of their proposal to help with freedom of navigation in the Strait of Hormuz. These drones that had components on them, cameras made in China that were transmitting all kinds of data back to China. Are you telling me for one second that you don't believe that China could easily compromise these drones at probably a catastrophic time? Can you imagine? What if they've been hacked and you kick off like a major international incident because British drones are then hacked by China in some way, or something is sent and they either they're hacked. I'm just thinking of like Mission Impossible, where the drones are then used in an adversarial way against an ally, or maybe going too early in any kind of attack, or maybe they try to thwart an attack, or maybe information about an impending action, a military escalation against Iran is then somehow picked up by these drones and sent back to China and all of that. So, I mean, there's so many different options here, and it just doesn't sound like the Ministry of Defense over there is serious. They said, oh, no, we take our security of our equipment, our networks, and our data extremely seriously. Nothing's been compromised, said people who have so far given no reason at all whatsoever to trust them on this. The fact that they actually had this on there, they had a big battle back in 2020 over the Huawei, right? Huawei, how do you say that?
1: Yeah.
0: Yeah, Huawei. The Chinese phone maker, because they were trying to get onto the UK's 5G network. And there were a lot of security fears over that. I think, Boris was prime minister at the time. And they reversed their decision to approve Huawei's involvement because our security officials in Washington were warning them that, look, all of this access that you think you're getting comes with a significant spy risk. You are going to have your national security compromised. And they had they said supply chain vulnerabilities has forced the Ministry of Defense to remove Chinese hardware and cameras from sensitive spaces. They said that just, and we had this was in our headlines like last month, that the SBS, that Boat Service and Space in Dorset, they had banned Chinese-made electric cars from their headquarters because they were concerned about espionage. I get it, British people love their Chinese cars, but all that stuff is loaded with, I mean, any kind of spyware that you could imagine. So I don't know. So the other troubling thing, because you've had Labor involved, Downing Street over there. Again, this is a Five Eyes member. You guys know what Five Eyes is, right? That's like a whole It's a

0: it's like an Intel Security Alliance, right? And it's Australia and Canada and New Zealand and the United Kingdom and the United States. We're all in this little group of friends, and it's all for joint cooperation on intelligence, right? So this is a Five Eyes member. So now Downing Street, they're D.C., has begun a diplomatic reset with Beijing. They said, oh, well, we're going to have a bunch of high-profile visits, and we have the hope of lucrative trade agreements. So they actually approved plans for Chinese government to build a super embassy right there in the heart of London. But then apparently the embassy's built right next to very sensitive communication lines that actually were their government communication. I'm sure that's all just completely, Kane, I'm sure that's all just a coincidence. A little quinky-dink.
1: That's all it is.
0: I'm just shocked that you would think that they would be smarter, especially after Huawei. And they correctly, although that was a fight with them over there, they correctly jettisoned the Chinese involvement there, because you can't have them accessing your 5G network. So this is a really big deal. Now, in addition, we got progressive women stuff. So Alexandria Ocasio-Cortez did this thing where she said she's freezing her eggs. She's in her mid-30s. She's middle-aged. She's freezing her eggs. She filmed herself injecting fertility drugs. She's been with this guy, her boyfriend, for over a decade. I think that maybe you should either fix that or cut the slack before you start doing all of this stuff. We'll talk about it here as we move. Our partners that help bring you the program, it's the folks over at Relief Factor. Relief Factor wants to make sure that you can live your life the way that you want without discomfort, so that you stay active, you can walk comfortably, and you can deal with everyday aches and inflammation. 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
5: And for Dana's Quick Five.
6: So testing is underway on vaccines to intercept brewing colon cancer. The word choices are a little weird here. Like potential colon cancer before it takes root. Kane, what did you say?
7: I'm sick of all this stuff.
6: You're sick of the vaccine stuff?
7: Well, yeah, not only that, but who knows if previous vaccines didn't cause this issue, but I'm certain that our food does.
6: Oh, yeah, our food. I mean, it's, oh, my gosh, that's a whole other entire three-hour show is the foods. I just don't know why. Notice how everything in the healthcare industry is all designed to be not proactive but reactive.
7: Yep.
6: And I just feel like there's so much more money to be made with proactiveness. Like, one of the reasons why, you know, women still have to undergo, like, you know, mammographies, you know, mammograms and mammography machines, when you could do a body scan, which is actually even, you know, super accurate, and it, like, gets absolutely everything, is because of the industry. And it's insane. It's because of industry standards, and they don't want to move, even though there's like technological progression out there. Same thing with this. Like, oh, well, let's just develop a vaccine for it. Instead of being proactive, where there's, we'll come back to this, because there's so much money to be made in the proactiveness of medicine and healthcare, and we're just not pursuing it. And it's just really unfortunate. It's at the cost.

0: so many lives. A 7-year-old and a 4-year-old boy crash their parents' car and critically injure a pedestrian. You have to have some beans, man, to get behind your parents' vehicle.
1: Seven?
0: Yeah. 7 and 4. They struck and injured a pedestrian who was out walking her dog. It just drove right up on the sidewalk. Airbags deployed, horn blaring. Oh, my gosh. The woman was in her 30s. She was in a marked crosswalk, and she just got smacked by that vehicle. She's in critical condition. They took the parents' car while they were sleeping. I can't believe any kid would do that. I'd be too afraid of getting whipped to death.
1: Damn parents.
0: Right? Elon Musk wants to build the biggest building in the world, spanning a colossal 100 million square feet. Of course it would be in New York. Maybe you could take over the UN headquarters. Take over the UN headquarters. Prime real estate right there. We have lots more in store. Stick with us. 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
3: Whom, by the way, they put, Rolling Stone put him on the cover, like they did the one of the Boston Bombers. You remember the Boston Bomber who used his brother as a speed bump because he was a big chicken shoot and he was trying to get away?
4: Thank you.
3: I was just for illustrative purposes. I know better. And I also have a running car. Get out of jail free card. So, Hassan Piker, they put him on the cover of Rolling Stone magazine, like, you know, Teen Beat, and they're trying to act like people are afraid of him. No one's afraid of him. He's a cringe nepo adult who's never contributed anything except carbon dioxide into this world. That's it. He's cringe nouveau riche, and he's an absolute bigot. That's not being afraid. That's like mocking who he is, you absolute, you know, illiterates. But this is Abdul al-Sayed saying that it's gotcha politics to ask, why have you been campaigning with this guy? This is cut 8. Listen to this.
5: When asked about Hassan Piker's comments on 9/11, Senator Bernie Sanders called it a dumb statement. Do you agree? Do you disavow those comments that America deserved 9/11?
6: Of course. Of course it was a dumb statement. And of course, I think Hassan himself would say that was a dumb statement. He disavowed it. So yes, America didn't deserve 9/11.
3: Yeah, absolutely.
6: But, you know, to sit here and play gotcha politics with a dumb thing somebody said out of context that they disavowed themselves.
3: Oh my gosh, you absolute terrorist. Abdul al-Sayed is a terrorist, number one. So it's gotcha politics to act like pointing out that something someone has repeatedly said on their own podcast, that's somehow playing gotcha politics. These are things that he said that you endorse, and he actually never walked away from any of it. He tried to read

0: define the meaning of it without having to actually step away and disavow his own statement. And Abdul al-Sayed is playing this game of semantics where he acts like it's playing gotcha to clown around with a guy who said that America deserved 9/11. So Abdul al-Sayed must also believe that America deserved 9/11 because he won't actually condemn this statement, and he doesn't condemn the guy who made it. In fact, he campaigns with him quite zealously and frequently, and he actually tries to make himself the victim because of something that Hassan Piker said and has never walked away from. And by the way, that Rolling Stone cover, I tweeted about it over the weekend, and one of the things I noted is that that's the kind of cover that your PR, his PR got that cover for him.
1: Oh, yeah.
0: His PR team got that cover for him. Absolutely. Well, they've got money. They have money. He's a nepo adult. He is the left's Tucker Carlson, right? So he's a nepo adult. He always had money. He had people like his family in the industry in which he wanted to be in. He didn't have to break into podcasting. He was just given the show, given the equipment, given everything. He didn't pay for any of it himself. He was given it to him by his family. His Chunk, Uncle Chunk, the 60-year-old who calls himself the Young Turk, okay, and his like 50-year-old co-host, whatever her name is, you know, the Young Turks, air quotes, sure. I mean, the Golden Girls were young too. But the whole, like, breaking into podcasting was not anything he ever had to do. He never had to compete. He was just given this stuff. And I don't know, this idea that you can just sit there for hours a day, and he, I don't know what attracts people to watch that. I don't know. I think it's just like they watch a car wreck. But That was a PR effort by his people, because I think the truth is working, and telling these people about the truth of Abdul al-Sayed and his connections and all of the stuff that he and his friends have said, particularly his friends, that's incredibly damning. And it showed in the way that they lost some very coveted segments of the voting populace in Michigan. It shows in that he barely won that primary by the skin of his teeth. It shows in that all of the polled, let me pull some of this up that I have saved, all of the polled independents, and then further you break it down into Black Americans, Hispanic Americans, females, etc. That's, I mean, goodness, this has been, Rogers is already like starting to take the lead now. There's an MRA survey that was done just towards the end of, just a couple of days ago, where it shows Rogers, he's within the margin of error, +3. The RCP average now, there was another poll that came out, a Mitchell research poll that shows them tied. Rogers is starting to get momentum. The RCP average has him at 0.3, and this so far within the last 2 weeks, it's only showed Rogers going into the election, and then after the primary there, it's only shown Rogers gain momentum. Abdul al-Sayed's momentum is starting to drop. And even before then, even before they had their election, I'll just have you know, because he only won by like barely a point. He was barely a point ahead during the polling preceding the election. So he's never been an overwhelmingly popular choice for voters in Michigan. And remember, I always keep going back to the St. Louis race that, or this Missouri race, the first congressional district that everybody on the left wants to ignore. You had the female version of Abdul al-Sayed, who ended up getting trounced and losing to a more moderate Democrat, Wesley Bell, in Missouri's first congressional district. Voters absolutely threw Cori Bush out on the street where she belongs, out like trash. They threw her out and they voted for Wesley Bell, and he double digited her out of existence. So this Michigan race, what they're doing, all of this stuff has been working. So now they're in damage control mode. So now Hassan Piker is trying to play the race card, right? I don't know that, because he is. He's trying to play the race card and act like, oh, well, he's the one. Can you believe it? These people, he's setting up the narrative that it's like Islamophobia and anti-Muslim bigotry. But which is, it's weird, because they have Americophobia and anti-white bigotry and anti-Hispanic bigotry and anti-Black bigotry and anti-women bigotry. I mean, the list goes on. Where does it stop? It doesn't. So they had this, they gave him this this coveted spot on Rolling Stone. Like, it's Teen Beat. This is what it says.

They go, why is everyone scared of Hassan Piker? And it goes, his incendiary clips about Israel brought flat from both sides of the aisle. He just wants to make people listen. And they have, like, all these stupid photos of him. First, they throw Israel in there like a dog whistle to the woke Reich. When it's not even really, I mean, granted, sure, that's part of it. But that's, like, a small part of all of the things he said. This guy has, I don't know if anybody else has run America down more than maybe the dead Ayatollah. When he's talking about death to America, Hassan Piker says the exact same stuff. They're the same person. It's just Hassan Piker is nouveau riche in a cringe way where he wears like an $800 silk shirt. Who the hell wears silk to an island? But owns him. He wears this $800 silk shirt and like $1,200 sunglasses while he's going out and throwing snacks to poor kids in Cuba. No, no, no. He's a nepo adult that had his PR firm funded by daddy pay for a puff piece from the same rag that put one of the Boston bombers on the cover, Teen Beat style. The one of the Tsarnaev, it was a Joker Tsarnaev, right? The guy ran over, the twerp who ran over his brother. So observing that Piker is a nouveau riche, cringe dog torturer isn't a sign of fear, you plastic lawn flamingos. It's accurate observation. The sign of fear is the fact that Hassan Piker had to buy a Rolling Stone cover to do damage control. That is the sign of fear, because the truth about everything that he has said and everything that he believes about America is now really hurting the people that he campaigned with. Because as you see now, Abdul al-Sayed is being asked this by people like NBC. NBC is asking him about this stuff. This is crazy. Was it Kristen Volker that was asking him? I can't remember. Yeah, so That's the fact that they even ask that kind of harsh question shows you that they actually, they're a little nervous. They're the ones who have the fear, because now they realize, oh my gosh, they went out there and they said all of this crazy stuff to attract the radicals and to try to gain clout. And now all of that stuff is coming to light, and they realize it's difficult now for the radicals to go out and do, try to transition from a primary to a general, because they say the craziest stuff. They can't pretend anymore that they never said any of this, because it's all out there on video, right? I mean, Hassan Piker is a guy who was talking about women on October 7th that were attacked, that they had that they deserved everything that happened to them, and that included being raped to death. I'm going to tell you something. I was at the Nova Festival, and I saw the trees that they had tied women to and literally raped them to death. They were like a blender to their internal organs. They didn't just rape them themselves. They stuck foreign objects in these women, and it's like an immersion blender. Oh, I hope I'm graphic. I hope that people are shocked and sickened. This guy actually elucidated the trash in his head and said it was deserved. They're trying to teen beat him and make him, he's not an intellectual. He is a nepo adult dumbass with a barbaric ideology, a Bronze Age religion. This guy who has no consistency, which is the only consistency. He's the guy who thinks that all capitalists should be put to death and that the streets should run with their blood. These are things that he's talked about on his show, on his little podcast. Or that the people who have fled, you know, these horrible third world dystopian hellholes, that I can't actually say what he said about them because I would actually be in trouble. He's also a guy who electrocuted his dog to the point where the dog whimpered and cried because of a shock collar. He abused his dog while doing his podcast because the dog wouldn't sit for 8 hours on the cot. And so he would shock the dog. You can watch in the video to the where the dog was hurting. The dog whimpered and you could see it jerk. He was torturing the dog, which is probably what he likes. He's like, oh, I just want to make people listen. But that's the funny thing. Rolling Stone says that Hassan Piker just wants to make people listen, but then they very conveniently left out all the things that he said. Huh. So what do you actually want people to listen to if you refuse to actually include what he said because you know how damning that is? Spare me. We have, I mean, do you want me to

0: read some of the quotes? He said, quote, I mean, I can play the video, but he said, we want more immigrants to come into your countries, and then they're going to blank your sisters and then your daughters. We're here to destroy the white race, bitch. That's a direct quote. I have the video. He was actually cheerleading the brutalization and rape of American women. Hassan Piker was celebrating that. I mean, that's what the Democrat Party endorses. We have more on the way as we roll into Florida Man, our partners that help bring you the program. It's the folks over at Webroot, because everybody needs protection in this digital day and age, right? And everybody's getting ready to go back to school. Can you believe it? Like, some schools have already, I don't understand that, they've already started. But here's the thing. Do you know how much of your everyday life has transitioned to being stewarded digitally? So kids now have, like, their homework assignments that they can go read up online. Their syllabuses are online. I mean, not only do you pay bills online and shop online, but, like, your doctor's portals, there's so much online. Here's the thing. A lot of the protection that's out there is clunky. It was just introduced in the early aughts, and it's like it was never optimized or streamlined since then. So Webroot was created to not be like that. It lives in the cloud, and it works quietly in the background, so it protects you without slowing down your devices. And unlike all of the other antivirus software out there that feels like it totally takes over your computer, that's not how Webroot functions. 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
6: It's his life mission to make bad decisions. It's time for Florida Man.
7: All right, so first up for Florida Man, we've got... simple enough. A guy broke into a smoke shop because he wanted to get high, WFLA. But at least he's being honest about it. Like, most people are like, I don't know. I didn't do that. I don't know what you're talking about, officer. A Florida man's behind bars. Deputy said he broke into a smoke shop because he wanted to get high. According to Lee County Sheriff's Office, surveillance footage from the Vape Masters smoke shop captured a guy throwing a rock right at their front door and then entering the business and stealing $140 worth of THC products and a lighter. He's a 25-year-old. He's arrested, burglary of an unoccupied structure, etc. Just like, of all the things, that's what you're going to steal? What an idiot. A guy was caught, a Florida man was caught sleeping in a JetBlue plane bathroom during maintenance inspection. That's disgusting. Who could sleep in a plane bathroom? They're so gross. But this guy was. This, according to Fox 35 Orlando, Broward County, a man's facing several charges because he was found sleeping in a JetBlue airplane parked at Jetscape Maintenance Facility at Fort Lauderdale Hollywood International Airport. Sidebar, how did they make it there without, like, double-checking that anybody was on board? He admitted to climbing over a fence. How did that happen? And then entered a secured area. How did that happen? And then he got on the plane. How did that happen? And then he fell asleep in the plane bathroom. Oh my gosh, five things. How did that happen? How did that happen? How did that happen? How did that happen? Actually, four. Wow.
8: They better scan that plane for explosives.
7: How does someone get on the tarmac like that or get in the area like that and then get on the plane and then get into the bathroom unseen and then fall asleep? What in the world? It had been

0: for 5 hours, and surveillance footage had him, but, and he admitted he climbed over the fence, etc. So he was arrested. I just feel like they need to do a lot more about their plane security. Holy wow. Because if I was a terrorist and I would be seeing these headlines, I absolutely would be taking notes. And Florida business owners scattered 1,500 mothballs on a beach to scare off endangered birds.
1: Killing them, I guess.
0: Well, I just think maybe there's a better way to do this. They don't want a bird species nesting there. Well, who cares? Let them nest there. Just build your, work your business around it. So, yeah, they had 500 of them. They have, they contain pesticides, and they have these. I don't like that. But the other thing is that kids could grab them because it's where families play. So that was, like, stupid on multiple fronts. We got a third hour on the way. Stick with us.
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8: The stage for November. I'm Lee Silicera, Fox News. Four states holding primaries tomorrow, including South Carolina, where Republicans are choosing who should run for the seat to replace the late Senator Lindsey Graham. His sister Darlene has won the endorsement of President Trump.
9: South Carolina's governor appointed her to the seat less than a month ago, and she told Fox both the campaign and job have been brutal.
10: You know, over the past 3 weeks, I've buried my precious brother. I've learned the new role in the United States Senate. I'm on this brutal campaign trail with a brutal schedule, and I'm still standing.
9: While Graham has notable endorsements, critics claim she does not have enough experience for the job. Prior to working in the Senate, she had roles with the South Carolina Commission for the Blind and Clemson University.
8: Fox's Mark Meredith in Columbia, South Carolina. Wisconsin holding primaries for governor. President Trump has thrown his support behind Republican Congressman Tom Tiffany, while warning supporters about the possibility of Democratic Socialist Francesca Hung winning the Democratic nomination.
11: I think he'll be a great governor. But communism is the greatest threat to our country in history, frankly, including even World War I, World War II, Pearl Harbor, 9/11, so many other things.
8: In Minnesota, progressive Lieutenant Governor Peggy Flanagan and Democratic Congresswoman Angie Craig. In Connecticut, Democratic Governor Ned Lamont is hoping to fend off a primary challenge from progressive Josh Elliott. President Trump has signed an executive order calling for an overhaul of childhood vaccines. He claims children are getting too many vaccines at once.
12: Where they have a vaccination thing, looks like the size of a bottle of soda poured into a little child's body.
8: One of the recommendations, splitting up the measles, mumps, rubella vaccine. 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
1: A former Detroit firefighter is facing a long list of charges after he's accused of setting several fires and stealing from homes at a firehouse.
2: Police in Detroit say 52-year-old Eric Anderson, who quit the city's fire department in 2023, allegedly set at least four structure fires between July 10th and August 4th. They say Anderson also broke into a home and stole appliances and pit bull puppies. And prosecutors accused the former firefighter of breaking into a Detroit firehouse while crews were out battling a blaze that they say he set. Anderson was arraigned over the weekend and jailed with bond set at $500,000. Jeff Manasso, Fox News.
1: Trump administration says federal food assistance enrollment has dropped by more than 5 million people in almost a year, and more changes are coming.
3: The USDA says as of April, there are 5.3 million fewer people receiving Supplemental Nutrition Assistance Program benefits, or SNAP, compared to last September. New work requirements for the program began on February 1st. Now, U.S. adults have to prove they work or volunteer for at least 80 hours a month to qualify for SNAP. That now applies to veterans, the homeless, young adults aging out of foster care, parents with a child between 14 and 17, and people between 55 and 64 years old. More changes are coming. Starting in October, instead of the federal government splitting the bill for SNAP's operational expenses 50-50 with the states, it will only pay 25%, leaving states to pay three-fourths of the cost. Tanya J. Powers, Fox News.
1: It was the hottest July on record for the lower 48 states. NOAA says last month temperatures averaged 76.89 degrees across the lower 48, with the most excessive heat in the Mountain West, Southwest, Northern Plains, and Southeast. It says nighttime lows smashed the old record of for hottest minimum temperatures. Scientists say hotter nights are a sign of human-caused climate change. I'm Lee Silasera. This is Fox News.
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0: 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To talk to Joe, call 888-941-PAGS. 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
1: Great radio stations across the lane, along with Sam and Polo. It is the Joe Pags Show. Glad to have you here. Thanks a lot for stopping by. I took a vacation last week. Went to Florida, helped my mom out with some stuff. We just enjoyed. I hope you don't mind. Hadn't had a vacation since probably a little more than 2 years ago. And we might take a long weekend here and there. But we had to go down and spend a little time with my mama. And really enjoyed it. Now, I know damn well that my boys, Trey and Sean, kicked ass and took names. I may or may not have tuned in a little bit from Florida just to see. And I got to tell you, I wrote them both a text. If you guys don't know around the country, Trey Ware and Sean Rima are the morning team here on our flagship KTSA in San Antonio. And they are amazing talk show hosts, news and information guys, very, very smart guys. I've known them both a long time. But I was getting angry. And Sam, you know this. I was not very happy last week when we tuned in. Mm-hmm. I was like, "Why? Text them both right now. Tell them to stop being so damn good at this because that's rude." You know what I mean?
2: They were great.
1: When you fill in for me, you should suck so that people want me back.
2: Wonderful.
1: What was that?
2: They were just great. They really nailed it.
1: And then Rima starts last Friday with the freaking $20 burrito. Like I wasn't going to do that today? What is that?
2: Come on.
1: So listen, guys, great job. I really, really appreciate you taking care.

0: care of the child, my show, my baby, while I was gone. Polo, of course, is the steady as she goes. Always here, always getting it done. Made it happen. It ran flawlessly last week. I appreciate that. Literally, when you want it to, when you take off, though, you want it to be a little less good as you are, a little not as great. And, like, people are going to be writing me today, where are those guys from last week? Why are you back? So I appreciate it. You guys kicked ass. You took names. I felt very, very comfortable having two professionals sit in for me. Thank you very much for doing that. Now, the listeners did love you. I also got some listeners who said, what's going on? The podcast hasn't updated in a week, whatever. Now, when I'm off, we generally speaking, the podcast takes off too. So it'll be back up and running tonight. If you listen to any part of the program that you want to hear again, you just go and grab the podcast where you normally would get it. It's back up and running now. We have a couple of great interviews today. Cahill, of course, every Monday. Cahill's going to break down the DSA. People like Abdul Rahman Mohammed El Sayed, who's the nominee for the Democrats now for U.S. Senate out of Michigan. Also, we talk about Mamdani. We talk about the DSA. Are they showing their true colors? They love the cops. They hate the cops. We are pro-cop. We're anti-cop. We're going to fill you in on all that. Plus, I've got a guy named Jonathan DeBarros. Jonathan DeBarros, you might not have heard of him unless you live in Connecticut. You probably have. He's running for U.S. Representative, District 5, great state of Connecticut. He's a Republican. He's a guy that went to prison for murder for 19 years. Well, sounds like a perfect guy to go to Congress. Now, he actually has now been exonerated, has gotten a full pardon, because he says evidence was hidden, evidence was destroyed, and the case against him was bogus from the beginning. If you like true crime, mix a little politics, make sure you stick around for Jonathan DeBarros, without a doubt. Without a doubt. All right, so we have to update you on what's going on with Iran, because I find it to be important. I also want to talk about helicopter parents, which is a very interesting story to me. If you're 30, 40, 50 years old, and you're living with your parents, what's wrong with you? You're going to a job interview, and you're taking mom or dad, what's wrong with you? I want to get into all that and then some. I think it's a very interesting topic. But as always, I want to update you on the latest that we know with Iran. If you follow me on social media, you know that I've been critical because I don't know if the Strait of Hormuz is open or closed. I just don't know. I keep asking. I don't get an answer. Strait of Hormuz, open or closed? Who's running the Strait of Hormuz? Who operates it? Iran says they do. The President of the United States says we do. I believe the President certainly more than I believe Iran, but I do know that the fluctuation in gas prices is crazy. It's $3.33 a gallon today where I live in South Central Texas. But just last week, it was $3.79. So I don't know what's pushing it up and down so erratically. I do know this. We're less than 90 days to the midterms. 90 days. And in 90 days, people are going to say, how much is my gas today? They're not going to say Iran this, Iran that. They're not going to say DSA this, DSA that. They're going to say, how much is the gas today? Are groceries up or down since Biden was in office? No, Trump is not on the ballot this November, but the midterm generally is a referendum on the sitting president. He does well if he's doing well and his approval rating is high. Trump's approval rating is not very high right now. The job that the left is doing, and the DSA specifically, the Democrats, Socialists of America, they're doing a very good job with information. So Iran needs to end sooner than later. I need to know if the strait is open or closed right now. I need to know what's going to happen next in that situation, because the American people don't really care. Sam, they're going to get mad at me. Don't get me wrong.
1: Mm-hmm.
0: The American people, as much as you care about our soldiers, as I do, much as you care about us having our military prowess, as I do, as much as you care for the freedom and liberty of people around the globe, like I do, we don't really care what's happening in Iran today compared to caring about the prices of groceries, or the prices of property taxes, or the prices of gasoline. That's what we care more about. We're not going to go and vote on the Iran war in November. We're going to go and vote on how much it costs me. Going to go and vote on whether I'm better off today than I was 2 years ago. And we have to start acting like that. So I want to give you a couple of sound bites from President Trump. He was in the Oval Office today. He was signing something about vaccines that we'll get into in a minute. But first he talks about, or probably afterwards, they started asking him about Iran, as they normally do.
2: The only one that has control of the Strait of Hormuz right now is the United States Navy. We have a blockade that's been infallible. It's a steel wall. And we let people in that we want to let in, and those people come in, and they've been coming in and they're going out. So it's actually open now. We do not let them go into Iran. They're not admitted into the Strait to go to Iran.

0: done is terrible. They've killed hundreds of thousands of people. They've killed people, they've wounded and maimed people with the legs, the arms, you know, with the roadside bomb is their bomb. They're very proud of it. And now they're paying a price. Thank you very much, everybody.
1: Be very interesting, because again, I'm somebody who believes our president. I trust President Donald Trump. You know that I know him. I believe that he believes what he's saying. But to say that we have 100% control of the Strait of Hormuz, yet at the same time, we keep hearing about ships being attacked or other ships afraid to go through and they're not even trying anymore. I want to get the straight story. You know, is it open? Is it closed? Or do we really have control of it? When Iran launches an attack on a ship, do we obliterate whoever it was that's launching the attack? I do understand the idiosyncrasies of it, which are, even if the theocracy says, yeah, whatever, you guys can control it, that doesn't stop the IRGC, the military of Iran, to continue doing what it's been doing, or from continuing doing what it's been doing. So I do believe him, but at the same time, we know that there's still a problem heading through there freely and not worrying about being attacked. Then there's this. He's asked about what's next. Are you still planning on doing some major, you know, bombing attack? Are we not going to do that?
2: You said this last round of talks was Iran's last chance before decapitation. So what now?
0: We'll find out.
2: Are you still, a massive escalation, is that still on the table?
0: Well, we have that, certainly that ability if we want to do that. Yeah, you'll find out.
2: You said you're low-keying it with them, so you're semi-negotiating. What exactly does that mean?
0: Well, they asked for reparations, you might say, or they asked for money for the damage that we've done. I said, that's a good idea. Well, we're going to ask for money for the damage they've done over a 50-year period, whether you go SS Cole or whether you go all of the people that were so badly hurt, so badly wounded or killed, many thousands of people, and maybe damages for the 52,000 protesters over the last 4 months that we killed in Iran. We think their family should get damages for killing their person or their child or mother, father that were protesting. He said, please, it was 52,000 a month and a half ago. So now what is it? So if there's damages to be paid, I think Iran should pay those damages.
1: I mean, that makes sense to me, but why are we even talking about giving Iran anything as far as money? We go there in a joint effort with Israel. We bomb the hell out of them. Do a great job. Obliterate their surface-to-air missiles. Have air supremacy. Destroyed their navy, we're told. Why are we giving them anything? I mean, if we want to pay for the damage, why did we do the damage? Is war not prosecuted the way it used to be? Did something change when it comes to how you do a war? I thought a war was, I'm going to beat you or you're going to beat me. One of us will be victorious. The one who's not victorious can kiss my ass and rebuild yourself. So I'm confused about why he would even consider. He said it in passing, you know, they want some money. Maybe that's a good thing. But then we should have some money. Okay, so in the MOU, which is now dead, it said $300 billion they get, not from us, but from, I guess, countries surrounding them. I say they get nothing, not $3. And yes, we should keep whatever money we have frozen and now unfreeze it and give it to the families of the American soldiers that have been killed by Iran since 1979. Why not? So again, I mean, maybe this is the new way that we prosecute wars in this day and age, but I used to think it was, I'm going to fight you, you're going to fight me, whoever wins, wins. I didn't know about, you know, let's do something about paying for the damage that we just did when we didn't have to do the damage. It's all very odd to me. 833-JOE-PAGS, 833-563-7247, joepags.com. Definitely want to hear from you. And again, here's more on that. We just heard him say it, but here's more on that. This is from our friends over at Newsmax. Trump demands Iran pay its attack victims. President Donald Trump on Monday today demanded that Iran compensate the families of all people killed or gravely wounded by its roadside bombs and many attacks during the past 50 years. He issued the demand after Tehran sought compensation for damage inflicted during the five-month military conflict with the United States, turning Iran's demand for reparations back on the Islamic Republic as negotiations continue over the Strait of Hormuz. And again, he said it here. I see the representatives of the Islamic Republic of Iran are asking for compensation for damage done to them during the last 5 months of the military conflict, adding that the war began because

0: because Iran would not be permitted to obtain a nuclear weapon. He said Iran's demand had not previously surfaced in negotiations, but it called it an interesting idea because Washington could make its own demands based on decades of Iran-backed violence. No. Iran doesn't get it done. It's not we're to give you something, you have to give us some back. No, you pay us because you've been horrible for 49 years, 47 years. You've been horrible to the world, to the surrounding areas in the Middle East, and certainly to us for the past 49 years. Keep saying 49, it's 47 years. Trump said 50. Either way, bad actors for a long time killing anybody who doesn't think like them. That's not okay. I'm not giving you a dime. I'm not paying you for your military. I'm not paying you for your Navy. I'm not paying you for what we blew up. And we're going to keep the money that we have frozen. And again, after all that, is a straight open or closed? I'm still not really sure. 833-JOE-PAGS. Let's do this number. 888-941-PAGS. 888-941-7247. 888-941-PAGS. 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We're doing sort of an experiment today. 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
8: Glad to have you. Lots going on today. It's the Joe Pag Show. Thanks for being here. I appreciate you. 888-941-PAGS, 888-941-7247, joepags.com. 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
9: Big time Motown, Joe Pags.
8: Talk to me, bro. How you doing? Glad to be back. How you doing?
9: Oh, shaking and baby. Oh, man. Hey, I was telling Sam, real quick. I was telling Sam. Saturday, I was cleaning up and getting ready to hit the scene with the gangster lane. And I went on my TV and played the videos, and I was looking at Motown. There's this deal on, they do a concert in Philadelphia. And the man, I was looking at a Motown, you remember Delphonics?
8: Oh, of course, yeah, Delphonics.
9: Jerry Butler.
8: Yes.
9: All them. But Motown, I had a blast. Listen to that was music. If these young artists knew, them boys covered every doggone, I mean, every note you can think of, them artists has covered it, and these boys trying to make it and come back with it, and it ain't going to work. Motown, we had some good music, Big Daddy.
8: And we had incredible music.
9: Big time incredible music, Motown. But, that's what I did, man. I had a blast, and then I went out and stepped a little step, a little depth, and a little help. And come on, I just danced up and stuff. Hey, Motown. But, hey, now, to the idiots.
8: Yeah.
9: Okay. Trump doing what he doing. Okay.
8: Yes.
9: Motown, if anything, China need to pay us for COVID. If anybody need to pay anybody for anything.
8: That's a great idea. Yeah,
9: China
8: like
9: need to pay us. Come on, pay us. I pay all of us. What the heck you doing? And then, you know what? Motown, I think Trump, me and you talked about this a while back. He's teetering on the boots on the ground. Because, Motown, unfortunately, I think the only way we're going to knock that out, we got to put the boots on the ground. That's air bombing is fine.
8: My brother, I love you as if we were from the same mother. I am against boots on the ground. We should have the ability to annihilate that country and take out the IRGC without putting one boot on the ground.
9: But you know what they're going to do real quick? You know what they're going to do, Motel? They're going to set him up. If he can annihilate them right now, just like you said,
8: yes.
9: I'm with you 200,000%.
8: Yeah.
9: But guess what? They're going to put all these people in front of them. They're going to put them all in front. So now Trump he is the killer of all the people now.
8: Right.
9: That's what they're going to do. And so we caught in a two-deal thing. I don't know, Motown. I just think, I don't know what you do. Yes, I mean, like that president met with the Islamists the way back. I don't know which, I forget which one it was. He said, kill all of them. Kill all of them. All of them ain't worth a pension, you know what? And so therefore, you know what? I hate to be that innocent's going to be done, but these people will put the innocent in front if Trump now laid them like he should in the air. Watch and see how they do.
8: They always use human shields. They will put women and children in the mosque to protect the bad guys. They'll put women and children in the schools and the hospitals, wherever it is that they're hiding.

0: out underneath. No, I'm with you. They don't care about their own people, but they never have.
1: They don't.
0: But I still believe that you have to identify what's going on. You do it from the air. You do it from the sea. I don't want another Afghanistan, another Iraq. Those did not work out for us.
1: Definitely. Definitely. Hey, and Trump, right. Motown, they've been killing people over 50 years.
0: Yes.
1: I mean, they said 47. It's been over. They've been doing it since they've been born.
0: Yes.
1: I love you, man. Glad you're back.
0: Good to see you. Good to talk to you, AJ. I would just want to see AJ dancing. You know what I mean? He's dancing to the good music. You Delphonics and Jerry Butler. I mean, come on, let's go. I mean, that's really good music. It's good to hear AJ's voice. When we come back, I want to talk about helicopter parenting. That's what I want to talk about. Because, you know, I get it. I've got five daughters. I understand. But at some point, you've got to get out on your own. At some point, you've got to live your own life. And it's, look, a little bit of help here and there, absolutely, 100%. Could not agree with you more. But if you're taking your mother or your father to a job interview, there's something going on there. 833-JOE-PAGS. Let me do this number, 888-941-PAGS, 888-941-7247, joepags.com. Coming right back.
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0: Great to have you. Thanks. I appreciate you stopping by. There's a lot going on. Jonathan DeBarros, he is running for U.S. Representative, District 5, Republican, great state of Connecticut. Next hour, actually hour number three, hour number two, it's going to be Cahill. We're going to break down the DSA. Abdul Rahman Mohammed El Sayed, the guy who's the nominee for the Democrat Party in Michigan for the United States Senate race. He's running against Mike Rogers. I mean, there's a lot going on, and we're going to cover all of it for you, I promise. 888-941-PAGS, 888-941-7247, joepags.com. Are you a helicopter parent? I don't think I am, I'll be honest with you, but I've got one of my children who's, you know, on the show. She can chime in a second. I don't think I am. I do want my children to succeed on their own. My three eldest are doing well, although we have no problem with somebody staying with us for a while, and that's actually not a problem. It's never been. When we were younger, stayed with in-laws like for 2 weeks. I mean, I get it. Sometimes you got to go stay somewhere and go find a place and whatever. But it's not something that's permanent, and that's known. That's obvious. So, I mean, if you're going to help your kids out, I get it. If you're going to hold their hand the entire time and spoon feed them, that's different. But I got to tell you, this just goes beyond what I ever would have considered. And Sam, you can tell me if I'm right or wrong on this. I mean, you know me very well. You're my daughter.
1: Okay. I am.
0: If
1: yes.
0: You asked me to go on a job interview, do you think I would go?
1: No.
0: I would have the strangest look on my face. I'd be, what?
1: Yeah, that's weird. I don't know. That's weird. No.
0: I mean, I don't think I would. I mean, I've thought about it for a while since she sent me the story. I'm like, and I'm not even going to say I don't think I would. There's no possible way I would. And that might get me in trouble with your mother if I said no. But I think I would say no. Now, have I written emails? Have I spoken up for my children? Of course I do that.
1: Yeah,
0: I think
1: of
0: any
1: course.
0: Parent should do that. But I'm not going to your job interview. I mean, what do you say when you get in there? You have some person 20, 30 years older than you that's with you, and they just stay in the lobby or they stay in the car as you do the interview? What? Pull anything on this?
2: I mean, I guess I can almost see somebody going if you're really wanting to get them out of the house. You know, to make sure that they show up, for one, I guess.
0: If you know. I were hiring and you showed up with your mom or dad, you're not getting the job.
2: I mean, they went inside?
0: I don't know. I'm going to read the story. I mean, I don't know if they go inside or not, but I mean, if there's any indication that your parent is with you, I'm not hiring you. I'm just not.
2: Yeah.
0: Sam?
1: Yeah, I mean, if I were hiring someone and they came with mommy or daddy, first of all, I'd be like, what's wrong with this person to where they don't have the individuality to just come by themselves? They're not responsible enough. I don't know. It's a big red flag.
0: This goes along with a story that we talked about last week on vacation. I mean, we didn't talk about it on the radio. But, I mean, there are 30-year-olds moving back in with mom and dad and just staying. There are 35-year-olds. There are 40-year-olds. I saw something on a cop show that we watched recently, like a 50-year-old guy.

0: He's living in mom's shed in the back, and he's complaining about mom isn't a good enough landlord. I'm like, what are you talking about? Saying it ain't happening.
1: That's just crazy. I didn't see that video, but honestly, I do see a lot of that happening in society where people are just like, oh, my mental health. And there is a lot of like actual mental health issues that need to be addressed. But I feel like people are just using that as an excuse, or they'll use anything as an excuse to not do the bare minimum, which in society is just like, get a job and pay your bills and be a decent human. You know what I mean? I just find it really weird.
0: If I see one more person on these police shows that we watch saying to the cop, I have anxiety. I have anxiety watching your anxiety.
1: Yeah.
0: Is that just a modern thing? Everybody's got anxiety by default?
1: Yeah, I feel like it's just kind of like therapy speak. It's becoming like the norm, and people are just able to say whatever they want and mask it with some sort of like excuse. And you can't really question that. Oh, he's got anxiety. Okay. You know what I mean? Like, what are you going to do? Oh, where's your doctor's note? They don't have that.
0: I mean, I'm confused by it. I don't get it. The answer is no. I've said yes to a lot of things my children want, but my answer is no. I'm not going to the job interview for you. It's not happening. Not for you, with you. I'm not going. Here's the story. Look at that. Got to break it down. Helicopter parents are showing up to their kids' job interviews. This is from News Nation. From my Josie Fishels or something, and Marky Martin. That's a cool name. Hey, Marky Martin on the radio here. How you doing? Some Gen Z job applicants are showing up to interviews with a plus one, mom or dad. HR professionals say a growing number of parents are getting involved in their adult children's job searches, even applying for jobs on their behalf in some cases, as Gen Z navigates a tough job market. Did you make an excuse? The reason why this is happening, because it's a tough job market? Shut up. Career coach Sarah Johnston, founder and CEO of Briefcase Coach and a former corporate recruiter, says she's hearing about it constantly. Quote, anything from parents showing up to job fairs or even moms calling recruiters asking for an explanation for why their child was dismissed from a role, she said in Morning in America. Johnston says today's job market looks nothing like the one many parents remember, which led some to want to go to intervene. I don't know why you want to intervene. Stop it. Let your child fail. If he fails, he might succeed next time. It's okay. Most Gen Xers who search for work during the dot-com boom say, she says, when hiring was plentiful, now young professionals are dealing with a widespread job loss on top of new pressures like AI and social media. Quote, this is a completely different job market that many of these parents experience for themselves, Johnston said, and unfortunately, job searches are taking longer than people are anticipating. A Wall Street Journal report found the trend has accelerated since the pandemic. A survey by Resume Service, or Resume Service Letty, found that 1 in 5 Gen Z job seekers have a parent attend an interview with them. 20%. And it doesn't say they're sitting in the car or sitting in the lobby. They're attending the interview with them. 888-941-PAGS. Your kid says, hey, mom, I know I'm 28. I know I'm 36. Can you come to the job interview? What are you saying? 888-941-PAGS. 888-941-7247. Or joepags.com. Scroll down and click on contact. At some point, if you don't cut the cord, not the cord from birth, but it's kind of the same thing. If you don't cut the cord, they're never going to succeed. And I agree with the one thing. The pandemic has a lot to do with this. Because during the pandemic, basically, people were told to stay home. If you were deemed to be non-essential, they told you to stay home. Hear me clearly. They told you to stay home, and they also paid you to stay home. So now you've got to actually go and try to get a job. And I had a discussion with one of my daughters recently where I said, go into that place where you want to work. Tell them you want to work there. Tell them how much you love what it is they do, and get the job. That doesn't work that way. You got to sign up online. You got to sign up online, apply online, hope you get a call back. Ended up texting back or calling back or emailing back. And it's been like 2-3 weeks. She still doesn't have the job, which I think she's probably going to get. But it's a very strange process. Back in the day when we ran pizza places and whatever, somebody would walk in because we had a help wanted sign out front. They'd say, we'd like to do that. Okay, we have delivery driver position open. Let me see your license. Let me see your insurance and so on. And let me see your driving record. Boom, there you are. You got the job. You can't walk into a place these days and just

0: get a job? So a few things here. Stop taking your mom or dad to job interviews. Hear me clearly. If you're one that does that and you're a mother, and some of you people are mothers or fathers of children that are asking you to go, your answer is no. The answer is no. I love you, but that's going to actually hurt you if I show up. So the answer is no. Second thing is, if your kids want to come back home and live there, you make them understand it's temporary. My kids, if they do that, know it. And they're, you know, they actively seek their own housing or whatever. And I'm proud of them for doing that. So I'm a yes if you need a place to stay for a while, but I'm not a yes for you to live here for the next 15 years. That ain't happening. You have to give them that kick in the ass that says, we're here. We're not here to go to your job interview or to take care of all of your needs for the rest of your life. That's not the case, because that didn't happen for us, and I feel good that we're succeeding without needing that. 888-941-PAGS, 888-941-7247, joepags.com. Want to hear from you. New Hampshire, John, what do you think?
1: So, yeah, I mean, unless you show up in a wheelchair, it's just freaking weird. Like, I don't get it.
0: That is a good point. I mean, if you got to be wheeled in, mom or dad can wheel you in, then go wipe their asses in the car. I don't want them in the interview.
1: Yeah, and how about if you have, like, anxiety issues or things like that? Yeah, these might be related items, like your parents showing up to your interview might be related to the anxiety.
0: Could be. A very good point, Senator, New Hampshire. Open line, 888-941-PAGS, 888-941-7247, joepags.com. Scroll down, click on contact. He makes a good point. A lot of the people in the current generation and the generation before it, because it's like Gen Z and now it's like Gen Alpha or some crap, they have this so-called anxiety or these mental stress issues because mom and dad have held their hand from birth until they're 30. You know, maybe at some point the anxiety is because of what you're doing to hover over them all the time. Yeah, I had anxiety before I ever got a job. Couldn't wait to get a job. Then I got a job and the anxiety went down. Had less anxiety getting the next job. Way less anxiety getting the next job. Then after that, I was a pro at getting jobs. So, yeah, I think that we're always anxious when something's new. And we can fall back in the lap of mom or dad. Then we're never really learning from the process. Your thoughts about this. If your kid said, hey, mom, dad, come to the interview with me, what would you say? 888-941-PAGS, 888-941-7247, joepags.com. Keep it here. Coming back.
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6: I appreciate you stopping by. I think we'll switch it up a little bit. We'll do Jonathan DeBarros next hour. So at the bottom of next hour, we'll have the... Listen, this guy spent 19 years in prison for murder and then was exonerated and given a full pardon later. He says the prosecutor hid evidence. The person that he ended up killing had a gun himself, and he was defending himself. This all happened when he was 18 years old. He's now running for U.S. representative out of the great state of Connecticut. He's got a good chance of winning. The primary is tomorrow, and then the general, of course, is in November. It's Jonathan DeBarros. Make sure you stick around for that. Kay Smythe Hill is going to be on in hour number three, where we talk about the DSA, this guy El Sayed, talk about Mamdani and these others that are just trying to take over and take power and change this country from the inside. We talk about that, and also a little bit about flock cameras, which are bothering me, to be honest. Let me go to the phone lines. Jim, Minnesota, what's going on?
7: Why don't they just bring their service pelican in with them?
6: is there such a... See, now you're giving them an idea, Jim. And then now they're going to be service pelicans on the plane next time.
7: They already probably are, Joe. Are you kidding me? I don't even know why we're having this conversation. It's disgusting.
6: It is.
7: But bring your mom and dad into a... or bring your... Why is it just moms? Why not dads? I have a problem with this. This is discriminatory.
6: Jim, I hear you, and I appreciate you. You know, Sam, had I asked Grandpa to come with me to a job interview, what two words would he use? You can't say that on the radio.
8: I can't say it on the radio,
6: can't, because he just would have said it.
8: Know.
6: He really would have said it. It starts with an F.
8: Yeah.
6: I mean, he would have meant it. But he would have said, give me a cup of coffee. And he would have been done. He would have been done.
8: Potatoes.
6: Give me some coffee. All right, let me go back at it. It's going to be Leanne. Leanne, what's going on? Hi.
9: Hi. Excuse me. I'm just calling about the... adults living with adult family members. We have a son living with us.
6: Yes.
9: We're all adults. We all have our own jobs. We're all, you know, take care of bills separately, but we, you know, share in the expenses. But why have my adult son buy a house for $400,000, $500,000, pay the property tax? This way we can split the cost, you know, still afford to live together. And besides that, we have family members living in, you know, assisted livings or whatever, but here when families are together, even if it's separate homes on the same property, no one takes care of family better than family.
6: Some would say if you've got a good family, I mean, I think other families would disagree with you, like the police show that I was watching the other day where the 51-year-old son is giving a hard time to the 75-year-old mother. That doesn't make any sense. Listen, if it

0: for you guys, and it's a decision you wanted to make, great. If he moved in because he had to, because he couldn't sustain himself, that's where I have a problem with it. It sounds like you like the situation.
1: Yeah, and you know what? Yesterday was my third-year anniversary of a brain aneurysm, and if he wouldn't have been home to bring me into the emergency room, because my husband is at work, I would have been dead. So there are benefits for family being together,
0: yeah.
1: As long as we're all adults. We all pay our own way, and we get along, and no one's, you know, being annoying, and I would never, ever go to a job interview with him, and he wouldn't be allowed to come with me, you know?
0: Well, I like that. I'm glad you survived the aneurysm, because I need all the listeners I can get, first of all. Secondly, again, if this works for you, God bless you. This is a decision it sounds like you made. My problem is when the child says, I'm moving in, that's the way it is, and you're coming to my job interview with me. That's where I think that I draw the line and I say you're not doing
1: it. That's ridiculous.
0: Yeah. Leanne, yeah. I love it. We love it, Leanne, because we need all the listeners in Minnesota we can get. You know what I'm saying, Sam?
2: They are plentiful in Minnesota.
0: They certainly are. Also in Michigan, Ottawa Lake, Michigan, going to be Catherine. What's going on? Hi.
3: Well, I just want to share my most embarrassing, maybe not most embarrassing, but very embarrassing thing that happened to me when I was 28.
0: Okay.
3: I'm 75 now.
0: Okay.
3: I was going for my first professional job interview up in Bay City, Michigan.
0: Yeah.
3: About a 2.5-hour drive.
0: Yeah.
3: And my mom loved to travel. It was going to be an overnight. So I said, well, come on in. We'll drive up there together. Well, during the course of the interview, because they had wanted me to do something unexpected, the interviewers,
0: yeah.
3: I had to disclose my mom was with me and was in the motel room waiting for me. I thought I was going to die of embarrassment. And the look on their faces when I told them that, I'm lucky they hired me.
0: So, and she wasn't even at the interview. She was at the hotel room.
3: No, yeah, but that was bad enough. They just thought it was incredibly weird.
0: Did you get the job or not?
3: I got the job.
0: Well, there you go. It worked out. That's pretty good. No, that's a great story.
3: It worked out.
0: And I love that. But see, here's the thing. Again, you just wanted somebody to travel with you for a couple hours. You didn't want her to go inside, hold it. I mean, these parents literally, Catherine, are sitting in the seat next to their kid as their child wants to get a job. I don't get it. Doesn't make any sense.
3: As an HR manager, I saw things like that my whole career.
0: Really?
3: It was very strange. Or they'd be sitting out. Oh, yeah. Or they'd be sitting out. A lot of times it was a spouse.
0: No, that doesn't make any sense.
3: They might be sitting out in the parking or in the lobby waiting. Yeah, it was weird.
0: I'm going to say that's a no for me. Catherine, great story. Great story. You should have been too embarrassed. She's in the hotel room. What was wrong with that? Tom, you got to make it fast in Oregon. Let's go. Tom made it faster than I even expected. Boom. Sam, that was lightning speed.
2: Wow.
0: So, listen, a couple of things. I think that it's important to note, if you had a travel buddy that's staying at the hotel while you go to the interview, that's not the same thing. That's not really bringing mama to the interview with you. If you've got somebody who is there sitting in either the lobby or standing by the door waiting for them to come out, or sitting in a chair in the same room where the child is being interviewed, I've got a problem with that. And again, the young lady who had the aneurysm, we're so glad that she's good out of Minnesota. I get it. If you basically said to your son, hey, why don't you move in, and this way we can share the bills, blah, blah, and so on and so forth, that's a different thing than I'm 36, I've got a couple of kids, and we're moving in, that's the way it's going to go, you got nothing to say about that. That's somebody who can't sustain themselves. 833-JOE-PAGS, 888-941-PAGS, 888-941-7247, joepags.com. Much more to come, including Jonathan DeBarros next hour. Keep it here.
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1: What do you mean you got nothing?
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1: You forgot? 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
6: Launched by Taiwan. I'm Sue Guzman, Fox News. And the United States and Taiwan staging the annual War Games to test their ability to sustain military operations and counter potential Chinese attacks. More from Fox's Jeff Paul in Taipei.
7: They drill as if their island's existence depends on it. Soldiers in Taiwan practicing for a potential invasion by China and how their forces would protect the self-ruled democracy of 23 million people. This year, Taiwan's annual war games are focused on combat readiness as China maintains its demand for reunification. Even Taiwan's president, Lai Ching-te, taking part. Forces practice evacuating him to a command center in the middle of the night. Taiwanese lawmaker Wang Ting-yu just got back from Washington. He's urging President Trump to approve a new $14 billion arms sale package to Taiwan.
6: Chinese President Xi Jinping is set to visit the White House next month. U.S. Senators Ron Johnson and Rand Paul releasing texts Monday from Dr. Anthony Fauci's government phone containing conversations with other medical professionals. And as we hear from Fox's Kevin Cork, they contain some concerns he had about miscarriage for pregnant women who took the vaccine.
8: From a text dated January the 25th of 2021, I asked around a bit more on another issue, and it came up that we need to be aware of. Since many people have significant cytokine storm and fever after the second dose, this theoretically could be associated with miscarriage in the first trimester. And then months later, Fauci said, quote, there's no indication whatsoever that there's any increase of any adverse issues in a pregnant woman who was vaccinated compared to a pregnant woman who wasn't vaccinated. It's pretty clear that pregnant women should get vaccinated.
6: This comes after a Senate committee voted to hold Dr. Fauci in contempt of Congress. 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
6: President Trump is looking to change regulations on childhood vaccines. The latest from Fox's Chat program in Washington.
12: The president signed an executive order reducing the number of recommended childhood vaccines. Health and Human Services Secretary RFK Jr. drove the move.
13: We are comparing health outcomes in vaccinated versus unvaccinated children. The vaccines administered during pregnancy and outcomes ranging from allergies to autoimmune disease to autism and other neurodevelopmental disorders.
12: Now, Kennedy says there's no conclusion whether vaccines contribute to health problems. Senate Health Committee Chairman Bill Cassidy is a doctor. He called the order, quote, wrong

0: He believes this makes people more hesitant to get vaccine.
1: New text messages are being released from Dr. Anthony Fauci's government-issued phone, where he expressed concerns about the COVID-19 vaccines and early-term miscarriages. In primary elections in Minnesota Tuesday, voters choosing Senate and gubernatorial candidates. Fox's Garrett Tenney reports from Minneapolis.
2: Perhaps the biggest race here in Minnesota is the Democratic primary to replace retiring Senator Tina Smith. Congresswoman Angie Craig facing a far-left progressive with lots of grassroots support in Lieutenant Governor Peggy Flanagan. Fraud has become a big issue in this race, given that Flanagan served under Tim Walz for nearly 8 years when much of that fraud was taking place. The other big race here is for governor, after Tim Walz dropped his re-election bid due to the fallout from the widespread fraud. Amy Klobuchar is expected to win the Democratic nomination, and the crowded GOP field includes MyPillow founder Mike Lindell, who has President Trump's endorsement, Minnesota House Speaker Lisa Demuth, and former businessman and veteran Kendall Qualls, who was endorsed by the state party.
1: The last time a Republican nominee won a statewide election in Minnesota was Tim Pawlenty, who was re-elected governor back in the year 2000.
3: I'm Amy Grant, and I want to talk to you from my heart about the heart. There was nothing about my life that said, you have a ticking time bomb in your chest. But I did. I wound up in the office of a cardiologist because I was there with my husband. And at the tail end of that, the cardiologist looked at me and said, I want to see you. No one was more surprised than I was to learn I was living with a rare heart condition. He said, Amy, this condition, you'll be fine, fine, fine, and then catastrophic. A few months later, I had open heart surgery that saved my life. And I owe it to the research and life-saving medical breakthroughs developed by the American Heart Association. I'm grateful for the American Heart Association. Their research gave me more time to do the things I love with the people I love. So listen to your heart. I'm here today because I did. Learn more at helpheart.org.

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1: Great radio stations across the land, along with Sam and Polo. It is the Joe Pags Show. Thanks for stopping by. There's a lot going on. Jonathan DeBarros, running for District 5 Republican, great state of Connecticut, will be at the bottom of the hour. He's a guy who at 18 was convicted of murder, spent 19 years in prison, has now been fully pardoned, and is running for U.S. representative. That's the kind of great country we have, that you can have a story of rebounding like that. But holy mackerel, was he doing in prison for 19 years? I mean, if he didn't do anything wrong, I mean, he killed somebody. That did happen. But it was in self-defense, and he says the authorities not only hid evidence, but destroyed it to show that it wasn't self-defense, but it was. So I have his story at the bottom of the hour. Don't miss a second of that. That's over on YouTube now, joepags.com/YouTube. Definitely want to hear from you on the program as well. 888-941-PAGS is the number. 888-941-7247, joepags.com. Scroll down, click on contact. When I look at Anthony Fauci, and keep in mind, I've got a great history in the state of Michigan. So when Kevorkian, who they call Dr. Death, was euthanizing people and assisting them in killing themselves, I looked at him as one of the biggest serial killers we ever had. I think Tony Fauci is reminiscent of that. I do. And here's what I mean. He lied about the distancing. He lied about what masks do and don't do. He lied about the efficacy of the vaccines. They not only don't work, according to Ron Johnson and others who have studied this extensively, according to Dr. Peter McCullough, who we've had on this program many times, the vaccine killed people, led to very bad adverse effects, and a lot of people died. They didn't have to. If they had ivermectin or hydroxychloroquine, they might have been better off. So Fauci is out there saying that it stops transmission. He lied. You had so many people from the establishment saying, if you take the vaccine, it kills it, it stops it. And it doesn't. That's untrue. In fact, Fauci, who bragged about getting the vaccination and a bunch of boosters, got COVID 3 times after that. Well, how did that happen if it stops it? And I never understood why they were forcing the vaccine on everybody. And again, I'm pure blood, as they say.

0: I wasn't vaccinated. They're pushing it on everybody. And they were mad at those of us who didn't get it. I'm like, well, why? If the vaccine worked and it stopped you from getting COVID, if the vaccine worked and it stopped transmission in its tracks, my not having the vaccine doesn't affect you. Think about it. If you're vaccinated, let's say that Fauci wasn't lying, which he was. Let's say that he was telling the truth. If you get the shot, you will not get COVID. It stops it in its tracks. So how does my not having the shot affect you? How does my not wearing a mask affect you? Well, because you might have COVID, you might spread it. Who am I spreading it to? You're vaccinated. You're safe. You're good. You're good to go. I'm the idiot that didn't get the shot, right? Remember, Biden, it's going to be a long, cold, deadly winter for the unvaccinated. This is a pandemic of the unvaccinated. He just said these things. And unfortunately, a lot of people, I'm not denigrating you if you got the vaccine. I understand the kind of leverage that was used on you for your job or your where you wanted to go and continue living your life the way that you wanted to. I get it. A lot of you were almost forced to do it, or else you lose your livelihood. So it's not you. I'm talking about the lies from Fauci on down, Walensky on down, Burks on down, Biden on down. Those lies were disgusting. But one of the things that Fauci said was that if you're a pregnant woman, you should absolutely get vaccinated. He said that. Remember, they said that the mRNA vaccine only goes to the lungs and gets rid of COVID. We know by having all the experts on that we've had that that's a bold-faced lie. If you're a man, it went everywhere. Testicles, brain went everywhere. If you're a woman, it goes to your ovaries, goes to your uterus, goes everywhere. It goes everywhere. It doesn't stop at your lungs. How stupid is that? Going to stop at your lungs? It didn't do that. We know that by medical fact. But when Fauci was asked about it, because there were questions early on about whether pregnant women should be taking this vaccine, here's what he said.
1: However, when you look at the unvaccinated versus the vaccinated, there is absolutely no increased risk of that. So because of that, the CDC and the ACOG, the American College of Obstetrics and Gynecology, who used to say it is okay for them, for pregnant women to get vaccinated, to change now and say it is recommended pregnant women get vaccinated. So it's really one of those things that's kind of not a close call. It really is pretty clear that pregnant women should get vaccinated.
0: Okay, so, I mean, just so I heard it right, he literally said in 2021, pregnant women are recommended to get the vaccination. They should get the vaccination, is what he said. Well, somehow this came out today. Fauci discussed COVID mRNA vaccine concerns for pregnant women in text chain released by the Senate committee. Fauci discussed the risks of COVID-19 vaccination for pregnant women, written by Eric Meck over at Fox News Digital. Dr. Anthony Fauci privately discussed concerns about COVID-19 mRNA vaccines for pregnant women in January 2021. The video I just played for you was from 2021. I think it's after January. So he's in a text chain talking about the concerns of the COVID-19 vaccine on pregnant women. Let me play you the video again. It's short. It's only about 30 seconds. Listen to what this piece of garbage says, and I'm guessing it was after this text chain.
1: However, when you look at the unvaccinated versus the vaccinated, there is absolutely no increased risk of that. So because of that, the CDC and the ACOG, the American College of Obstetrics and Gynecology, who used to say it is okay for them, for pregnant women to get vaccinated, to change now and say it is recommended pregnant women get vaccinated. So it's really one of those things that's kind of not a close call. It really is pretty clear that pregnant women should get vaccinated.
0: Not a close call. Pregnant women should get vaccinated. Here's the story again. Dr. Anthony Fauci privately discussed concerns about COVID-19 mRNA vaccines for pregnant women in January 2021, including questions about fever after a second dose and a theoretical risk of miscarriage during the first trimester, according to newly released text messages obtained from his government-issued cell phone. The exchange involves Fauci, then Centers for Disease Control and Prevention Director Dr. Rochelle Walensky, and Dr.

Johnson's press release read. The release questioned why only three contacts were listed by name while all the other text messages are identified only with phone numbers among the 34,000 text messages and 522 voicemails. It's too early to determine whether any data has been deleted, the release added. To protect the privacy of individuals with whom Dr. Fauci communicated, as well as personal messages unrelated to the public health issues he was involved in, it'll take time to carefully review the large volume of information the senators received. Quote, Chairman Johnson, Chairman Paul, and their staffs will work diligently and cooperatively to release relevant information to the public as soon as possible. Murthy initially asked whether there was any reason to favor vaccination earlier or later in pregnancy and whether officials had seen evidence of adverse outcomes among pregnant women who had already been vaccinated. Fauci, director of the National Institute of Allergy and Infectious Diseases at the time, responded that there were no data or theoretical reason to believe vaccination earlier in pregnancy should be preferred over later vaccination. He also said concerns that an mRNA vaccine could alter a person's genes or a misconception. Later that evening, however, Fauci mentioned the evidence of issues with a second shot for pregnant women. Walensky replied that it was definitely a good point, especially after dose two. Murthy then wrote that he had been hearing concerns about mRNA causing mutations in a developing fetus and said Fauci's point about cytokine response after the second dose was a really good point. Following day, after Murthy flagged a World Health Organization recommendation at the time advising against use of Moderna's vaccine in pregnant women because of limited data, Fauci emphasized that officials had to weigh the potential risks of vaccination against the risks of posed by COVID-19 itself. He wrote that more than 10,000 pregnant women had already been vaccinated with no issues reported, that the Food and Drug Administration Advisory Committee on Immunization Practices and American College of Obstetricians and Gynecologists guided allowed pregnant women to choose vaccination, and that animal toxicology studies had not raised red flags. Murthy responded that the WHO recommendation surprised him and warned that a strong recommendation against vaccination based on a lack of data could be potentially quite damaging to public confidence among pregnant women. Walensky agreed and said that she would flag the issue for an upcoming meeting. Okay, so what are we hearing here? I'm going to tell you my takeaway. You tell me if you agree. I want to hear from you on this as well. 888-941-PAGS. 888-941-7247. JoePags.com. Scroll down, click on contact. What I'm hearing is there are problems, potential problems here, potential adverse effects. I mean, questions about deformed babies in the womb, questions about a fever, running a risk of a fever for a second dose. All valid points that they should have told us about. Did they? They didn't tell us about any of that. What I'm hearing is them saying, we better not. We don't want anybody to lose any confidence. I won't lose confidence if you're honest with me. I won't lose confidence if you tell me the truth about it. Okay, we don't think it's a problem for adults. Could be a problem for men between this age and that age. I don't think it's a problem for most people, but there's no reason kids should get it. I don't think it's a problem for most people. If you're pregnant, though, don't get the second shot. We would have had more confidence had you told us that. But instead, you said all this crap to keep on selling it. You told us all this crap to keep on acting like you knew what you were talking about, and you didn't. You told us all this crap, and it turns out it was just crap. I want to know if there's any sort of money, revenue involved for those who are on that text string. Because we know that people working in government agencies were getting royalties from medications over the years. I don't know why you're allowed to, but you do. You're getting a royalty from something that you have the ability to suggest or not suggest. That's a problem for me. But man, saying it to the public with a straight face, it is recommended pregnant women get it. Well, in a text string saying, you know, this could cause an issue for pregnant women and the fetus. Could cause an issue for pregnant women if you get the second shot. Did anybody tell you that? Were you pregnant at the time? Hopefully your child's okay. It's crazy what they put us through. Never again. 888-941-PAGS, 888-941-7247, joepags.com. I want to hear from you on this. Got to remind you about Incogni. How have you heard that? Listen very carefully. Got my phone right here. That's silence. 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
8: All right, fellas. 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Lou, you got the forecast?
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8: 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How'd you forget?
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8: 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JP, you said you were having trouble with your dog.
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0: I appreciate you stopping by. Jay Battaglia, who, of course, is the successor of Anthony Fauci, had this to say today. He's pretty disgusted.
1: New text released from Dr. Fauci's phone seems to be a different message privately than what he was telling publicly about the vaccine and pregnant women.
2: I mean, I'm really glad that his words now can be heard by the American people. And I share your concern. I think that when you have a new product like the COVID vaccine was back then, you should be careful with pregnant women. And it's shocking to me that that he was sharing private thoughts, and that when he was out on public, and he was out in public a lot, he didn't share those private thoughts with the American public. I mean, to me, the big problem now is really, how do you restore trust in public health? How do you restore trust in science? And, you know, that's what I've been working toward at the NIH, to really shift toward a transparent regime where there's scientific debate, scientific discussion, no debates off limits. I fully expect there to be people that disagree with me. And when I learn that I'm wrong, I'm going to tell the American public that I'm wrong. We have to turn the page from that.
1: And you have the job that he once had. That puts pregnant women in a really bad position. You're withholding information from them, giving them a recommendation that could potentially harm their baby. I don't know the process when you're the director of something like the NIH, but if you have reservations, shouldn't the public know those reservations?
0: By the way, those of you listening, that is our friend Will Cain on Fox interviewing him.
2: I mean, especially for something like the COVID shots, which were brand new back then. I mean, Anthony Fauci was a major figure in trying to get those COVID shots off, past the finish line. He owed the American public some transparency regarding his honest thoughts. Generally, it's the FDA that regulates products and checks for side effects and so on. The NIH develops the science that produces the new vaccines. One lane and another lane. Anthony Fauci, in some sense, was out of his lane. Push and then use that power to tell American one thing when you really thought another.
0: I mean, it's disgusting what we're finding out. I'm glad that we're getting the truth now, but man, it is 5.5 years later since it appears from his text messages they knew that there are all these adverse effects or potential adverse effects for women who are pregnant. And how about those who are saying that, you know, if you're of child-rearing or child-bearing years or that age, then maybe just stay away from it to begin with, because the mRNA goes everywhere, including in your ovaries. It's also sick. It just is. We go to the phone lines. Edward, Floresville, what do you think?
3: I think we're giving the guy too much attention. I mean, he's a narcissist. He craves fame, whether good or bad. It puts him in the spotlight. Joe, you're dealing with a guy that I guarantee he probably cannot show his face in public the rest of his life. History will note him as one of the biggest losers, one of the biggest murderers that actually passed from the president. Okay? Actually, not the president, but the auto gun.
0: Yeah.
3: Okay? We can moan about it all we want and cry about it, but at the end of the day, nothing's going to happen to him because of the two-tier justice system we have in this country.
0: Well, Edward, I hear you, and I'm going to give him all the attention I possibly can. And no, he doesn't crave negative attention. That's not true. He thinks that he is the savior of the world. He wants to believe that he's a Superman. He wants to believe that he's Teflon as well. I want him to pay the penalty any of us would pay had we done what he did, which I think are huge crimes. Let me go to Alex, San Antonio. Hi.
4: Aguilarillo.
0: Okay. What's going on, Alex?
4: This guy makes Joseph Mengele look like a kindergarten kid, all right? He killed and helped to kill millions of people around the world knowingly. He knew he funded gain of function. He knew that everything that he was saying were lies, and now we know it. And he's walking scot-free? No, I don't think so. Let's have some Nuremberg trials, and this guy needs to pay for his crimes. It's insanity to listen to this. Oh, in my opinion, millions of people lost their lives. They lost their livelihoods. They lost their businesses. They cratered the American economy for political gain and for monetary gain. These people are sick and evil, and they need to pay for their crimes. Not just Fauci, but everybody that had

0: something to do with it and knew it.
1: Alex, you and I agree. I think that the guy, it's funny, he said Pagliarulo, right, but he said Mengele. I don't know, it's Mengele. I thought it was Mengele. Right. Maybe I'm wrong about that. I don't know.
2: No, but I
1: think what he says was absolutely spot on. And I want him to be held in contempt of Congress. I want the individual states to sue this guy or charge this guy if they can. I know that Uffmeyer, the attorney general in Florida, is talking about possibly doing that and is looking into whether he can. This federal pardon that he got is not going to save him from paying the price. The only thing that might is that he's already 85, 86 years old, but he's not hiding his face. He's not hiding from public. He's out there every day. He thinks that he did nothing wrong. 888-941-PAGS, JoePags.com. Keep it here.
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0: a story that I'm sure you haven't heard because it's a story of redemption. It's a story of somebody who was accused of doing something wrong when really he was defending himself, spent 19 years in prison, and he may just be the next congressman from the great state of Connecticut. His name is Jonathan DeBarros. He's with me now. Jonathan, how are you? Good to see you.
1: Thanks for having me, Joe. I appreciate it.
0: You're very welcome. Republican candidate for U.S. Congress. Go and support him right now. DeBarrosForCongress.org. DeBarrosForCongress.org. Love the hat. Make America Charlie Kirk. I love that a lot. I got to get into the story that ended with you being in prison. You don't look to be that old a guy. I mean, it looks like half of your life was in prison wrongfully. Can you tell me what led to this? You did take somebody's life, but it was in self-defense, right?
1: Yes, it was definitely in self-defense. It was a rough period in the city of Waterbury, Connecticut, and the largest city in my congressional district. It was during the 1990s, during the height of the crack cocaine epidemic, a lot of gang violence. And unfortunately, we had an overzealous, zealous prosecutor who was a Democrat who wanted to secure a murder conviction after I was attacked by several gang members in the city of Waterbury, Connecticut, which one of them had a loaded firearm. And the backstory behind that, that transpired 30 days after my 18th birthday.
0: Okay.
1: But prior to that, when I was 16, going on 17, there was a drug deal that went bad in the city in the neighborhood that I grew up in. And unfortunately, someone lost their life. And the prosecutor wanted to manufacture a witness to use against the gang members that there was a bunch of older guys in my neighborhood, I guess, that were involved in that situation, and they needed an eyewitness. So I got picked up when I was 16 years old, and I was coerced and after 13 hours of interrogation to sign a statement saying that I saw something that I didn't see. Because I was told that I would go home, and unfortunately, I was thrown in prison. I was thrown in the county jail at 16 years old.
0: Right.
1: But they took advantage of the 1994 crime bill in which they charged me as an adult.
0: Oh wow!
1: And they put me in an adult facility at 16 years old, in which I was attacked by gang members because the prosecution had me sign that statement in which they labeled me as a snitch, basically, when I wasn't, and I was forced to defend myself while I was in custody because I refused witness protection because I wasn't a witness, and I wasn't going into witness protection, so I had to fight the entire time I was in there, which was a four-month period, because the bond that they gave me was extremely high. My family wasn't able to afford to pay to get me out at that time. And when it was time for me to go for a bail reduction hearing, my lawyer had told the prosecutor that I was a 16-year-old kid and that, you know, I would be willing to cooperate once I was released. So when the prosecutor was asked by the judge, do they have any objections for them reducing my bail, they said no objections. And once I was out, the district attorney was trying to get me to go down there to cooperate with them, which I refused to do because everything that they wanted me to cooperate with was all a lie.
0: Let me stop you there because this is crazy to me. You're a 16-year-old kid. They wanted you to snitch on people in the neighborhood. You didn't want to do that. They ended up charging you as an adult for something that I'm guessing you didn't do. And then once you were in.

0: later, they labeled you as a snitch. So everybody in jail doesn't like you because nobody likes a rat. And then once you get out on a reduced bail, and then he expects you to still step up and help him? I'm not sure I get it. So this guy was just trying to make his record look good?
1: Yes, he was trying to basically pressure me into where is that my back was against the wall in which I would be forced to cooperate with him. Because when I signed the statement, I thought they told me this was something for me to get released from prison, even though I didn't read it. But to serve their point of making sure that I did cooperate with them, they actually put me in the county jail as an adult when I was only 16 years old, and I was attacked while I was in there. And then 4 months later, my bail was reduced, and once I was released, they thought that. By them labeling me as a snitch, it was going to force me to cooperate, and which I refused to do so. And when the gangs came after me, because they believed what the word was on the street, which the dirty cops put out there, that I was cooperating with authorities.
0: So they were trying to force you. They were trying to force you to cooperate by leveraging the neighborhood against you.
1: Exactly, and that's the reason why I was forced to carry a load of firearm for protection. And then when the gangs came after me, I used deadly force, and then they hid the fact that the deceased perpetrator had a load of firearm to make sure they got a conviction to pay me back for not cooperating with them in the other homicide.
0: The website is thebarrosforcongress.org. It's DEBARROSFORCongress.org. Go and support his candidacy. The primary is tomorrow, right? So we want to get this word out as far and as wide as we can. And by tomorrow, I mean we're doing this on August 10th. It's on August 11th. So let's get to where you're now in a confrontation with gang members. You're carrying a gun, which in this country you're allowed to do. And you get confronted by gang members. How does it go down that you're convicted of murder when the other guy had the gun, that they were confronting you, from what I understand? Why did they hide the fact that he had a gun? You say to pay you back?
1: Yeah, the district attorney wanted to pay me back because I refused to cooperate after my attorney had told him that, after I was attacked at 16 years old inside the county jail, that I would be more than willing to cooperate with them once I was released from custody. So they didn't object to the judge's ruling to reduce my bail. But because I never signed an agreement, I was never obligated to cooperate.
0: Right.
1: And I wasn't going to cooperate to something that wasn't true. And I wasn't going to be somebody's rat to save the state. Case, and I had nothing to do with that case. I was never a witness. They took advantage of me as a young kid, and because I refused to cooperate when this situation happened, which they knew was self-defense, they hid the evidence. And I'm gonna explain to you what happened. After I was forced to use deadly force, I was surrounded by 15 gang members. The one that I shot first, he was the closest one to me, and he was pulling out the 38 revolver that he had. And I was forced to use deadly force. After I ran out of ammunition, I got bum rushed by because there was so many gang members. They just kept coming after me, and I had another pistol that I had used to back them up. And I told them, and the other person, because there was two people that got shot in my case. The second person admitted that I told him to back up.
0: Right.
1: And because he didn't back up, he said that I took 3 steps back, which I did, and I told him, yo, you better back up. And they went and back up, and they kept rushing me, and that's when I was forced to shoot him as well, self-defense. I was never convicted of him because in the state of Connecticut, it's not a stand your ground state, but it's you have a duty to retreat, but you have to be able to retreat in complete safety.
0: Right.
1: So by me taking those 3 steps back and telling him back up, and they kept coming, I don't have a duty to retreat because I don't have complete safety. I can't turn my back on someone, especially there's a loaded firearm on the deceased perpetrator on the ground in which they was trying to grab, and I was forced to defend myself. And then when I got away, the police came. Before the police got there, there was an eyewitness that gave a statement to the police saying that a state witness took

0: firearms from the body. But 3 hours later, they got pulled over in a car with the gun, and then they try to hide the fact that that gun was connected to the deceased perpetrator.
1: It's Jonathan DeBarros. He's running for U.S. Representative 5th District in Connecticut. Go to DeBarrosForCongress.org right now, and it's FOR Congress. Go there and support his candidacy. This is a harrowing tale. So you're a little bit, you're just 18. You turned 18 a little while earlier than that. You're telling me the prosecutor and the police, they turned these gang members on you, which is why they confronted you. The guy's pulling a gun. You shoot him and stop him from shooting you, and they hid the fact that there was a gun. Is it your belief that they knew the entire time that he had a gun?
0: Absolutely.
1: Wow.
0: Yeah. And not only that, when I got my conviction later overturned by 3 judges, once they realized that this exculpatory evidence was withheld from our first trial, they ordered a new trial. And I went to trial again. This is the story. This is the part of the story.
1: And they convicted you again?
0: No, I went back to trial again, and they magically came up with an eyewitness to say that, not an eyewitness, but a witness to say that the person that was seen taking something from the body and got arrested with the gun 3 hours later, that the gun was their gun, and it couldn't have came from the deceased perpetrator.
1: Wow.
0: So now, when I wanted to have the gun fingerprinted, because the deceased perpetrator had a rap sheet, he had fingerprints on file, I wanted to prove that gun was his gun. They said they didn't have the gun anymore. They had the gun destroyed because they knew that was an issue that was being raised in my appeal. So the dirty prosecutor, his name is John Conley, he was under investigation by the FBI for fixing cases and taking bribes before he died of brain cancer in 2012. And he had Judge Vignani sign the order to have the gun destroyed prior to the appellate decision.
1: Okay, hold on. This adds a whole lot more. And I want to get into your candidacy. I really do. But I want to spell out to the people who are watching and listening exactly how it is that you're a free man. You're running for Congress now. How are you on my show? So if they destroyed the gun, they alleged the gun belonged to somebody else who it didn't belong to. It was actually the gang member's gun. How are you exonerated finally? What evidence was there that gave you a new trial and got you out? Or was there even a new trial? Did they just say, hey, they hid evidence, let's let him out?
0: There was a new trial. There was a new trial, and unfortunately, after the new trial, I had a hung jury. 7 days of deliberation. 8 jurors voted not guilty for 7 days. 4 was undecided. So I had a hung jury. And then after that, my family spent $63,000 fighting the case, so we couldn't afford a third trial. The state reduced my charges to the lesser offense of manslaughter, and they said that I could maintain my innocence by pleading underneath the Alpha Doctrine, which I did. You know, because it would either go to trial with a less experienced public defender and risk losing trial, or you take the lesser plea, but you're not admitting guilt. And then I was finally released with that. But I went to the pardon board of the state of Connecticut. I presented all the information that was withheld and the police reports and proof that they destroyed this evidence, and I received a full and absolute pardon from the state of Connecticut, and all my rights were restored, including my right to bear arms.
1: I'm not asking you for any money. Don't give me a number. Did you sue the state? Did you sue the prosecutor's office? I mean, 19 years of your life, my man. I mean, they owe you something. I would think that they owe you big time.
0: Absolutely. They definitely, they do, they should compensate me, but unfortunately, the way I got railroaded was because of the Alpha plea.
1: Wow.
0: So I did the Alpha plea. And then they covered their tracks by giving me the full and absolute pardon and erased my entire record. So it's like it never happened. So
1: 19 years of your life behind bars and it never happened? That's nuts to me. I'm so glad you're out. I'm a gun guy. I've got guns, you know, 5 feet from me. I've got 5 guns. I'm a gun guy. We have the absolute right to protect ourselves. Sounds like you protected yourself. Sounds like they were railroading you since the time you were 16, which is ridiculous. I think they owe you big time. I'm so glad you're out. I want to switch gears now and get into your candidacy. And again, man, I think they owe you like millions of dollars and like a public apology. But you're smiling. So, you know, you're out on a full pardon like it never happened, but 19 years is a long time, my man. Let's get into what you would do as a U.S. representative from the 5th District in Connecticut. Who's in that seat now? What difference can you make? I know that you're a mentor. I know that you're somebody who is looking after kids to never run into the issues that people that you grew up with ran into. That's going to go a long way. But once you get to Congress, it's a different animal. What do you hope to do if you get there?

0: the person I sent in now, her name is Johanna Hayes. She's from my neighborhood. She forgot where she came from. She doesn't do anything for the urban communities. And I've been traveling to rural areas of my district, and they don't have anything good to say about her as well.
1: Right.
0: One of the main things that I want to do, and also for the listening audience, I've been out of prison for over 11 years. I became an electrician. I have electrical background. I work for state and local municipalities. So this is not something I just got out of prison. I'm running for U.S. Congress.
1: So you didn't get out last week and say, hey, I'm going to go be a representative. No, you've been out for a long time. But I got to tell you, though, you look really young. You could only be for like 37. I mean, honestly, I mean, you look very young. So, all right, you've been out 11 years. This person is a representing. But see, here's the problem in the Northeast, and you know this better than I do, because I live in Texas now, but I'm from New York. In the Northeast, you know what they do. They pack the district, and there's one small area in that district that's going to all vote blue. And then this is why a person like this gets to go in. How do you crack that?
0: Well, my Cook Partisan Index rating is a D+3 rated district. This is the only swing district.
1: It's only plus three? Oh, that's I didn't realize that.
0: Yeah, and I got four large cities in my district. I'm from the largest of the four, the city of Waterbury. That's where she's from, and I'm aggressively campaigning in the cities. Like, she's in trouble. She knows this. You know, I've been campaigning. I started my candidacy last March. I started a year early.
1: Right.
0: Because I wanted to deal with the 60 years of brainwashing that the Democrats have been doing to the black community for a very long time, even you know, since the NAACP was founded, which is a Marxist organization. They've been indoctrinating black people into believing that they're not Americans.
1: Absolutely.
0: And that's terrible, and that's something that I'm fighting back against. And one of the main things that I want to do is I want to create a mandatory federal-funded job training program to get people who are on federal subsidized government programs back into the workforce. I want to bring pride, dignity, accountability, and responsibility back into the urban community, like Booker T. Washington, Frederick Douglass.
1: Yes.
0: And I want to inspire the youth to become entrepreneurs. I want them to get into the trades, be responsible citizens. And people may say, well, people are not going to vote for that. They're going to vote for the free handouts. I just want everybody to know only 30% of the cities are on government subsidies. 70% of the people that live in the urban communities go to work every day. And they come from different colors, different backgrounds. They just live in the city. It's just they're misinformed voters. These are the same people that vote Democrat. They complain about Democrat policies. But the Democrats have the luxury of blaming everything on President Trump and the Republican Party for their mess. Like right now in our state, they're running on affordability. When they just allowed over 200,000 illegals to currently reside in our state, we spent close to $2 billion on these illegals, giving them affordable housing, giving them health care at the expense of American taxpayers.
1: Jonathan DeBarros is his name, DeBarros, forcongress.com, or .org. 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We're back after this.
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10: And follow him, DeBarrosForCongress.org. He's running for Congress. It's F-O-R Congress, by the way. He's running for Congress out of the great state of Connecticut. And he's got a really good chance. It's a Democrat plus 3, which means you can turn that over in no time. Next hour, Cahill is going to be on to talk about the DSA, what they're trying to do to this country and elsewhere. Flock cameras and more. We'll put on the tinfoil hats for a little while. Plus, an update on what's going on in Colombia after that massive earthquake. A lot of people died there. Going to give you an update on that as well. Keep it here.
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6: The conflict with Iran continues. I'm Ted Lindner, Fox News. President Trump saying the U.S. is wiping out Iran in the conflict in the Middle East as the Iranian regime is calling for compensation from the U.S.
7: In the Oval Office, President Trump told reporters if there are damages to be paid, the Iranian regime should pay for its decades of violence and promoting terrorism. The president says the United States military has swept the entire Strait of Hormuz for mines, and the Navy is getting the job done.
8: Look, the only one that has control of the Strait of Hormuz right now is the United States Navy. We have a blockade that's been infallible. It's a steel wall.
7: At the White House, Mike Emanuel, Fox News.
6: Senators Ron Johnson and Rand Paul releasing texts from Dr. Anthony Fauci's government phone this week, revealing communications with other health officials during the COVID-19 pandemic. They had to do with pregnant women and whether it was safe for them to take the COVID vaccine. More details on this from Fox's Kevin Cork.
9: Quoting Fauci from a text dated 25th of January of 2021, since many people have significant cytokines storm and fever after the second dose, this theoretically could be associated with miscarriage in the first trimester. February the 3rd, he said in a Q&A with JAMA, that's the Journal of the American Medical Association, that the FDA found that there were no red flags regarding the vaccine in pregnant women. Then months later, he said this, quoting again, there's no indication whatsoever that there's any increase of any adverse issues in a pregnant woman who was vaccinated compared to a pregnant woman who wasn't vaccinated. It's pretty clear that pregnant women should get vaccinated.
6: This comes after the Senate Homeland Security Committee voted to hold Dr. Fauci in contempt of Congress after he invoked the Fifth Amendment over 100 times during a hearing. Lawmakers also referred him to the Department of Justice. America's listening to Fox News.
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6: President Trump signing an executive order Monday ordering the government to trip down the vaccine schedule and break up the measles, mumps, and rubella immunization into 3 shots, citing concerns for pregnant women and the cause of autism. White House Press Secretary Caroline Leavitt on Fox's Hannity calling it a great day for the Make America Healthy Again movement.
22: It's based on common sense and scientific research. Thanks to Secretary Kennedy and President Trump for finally having the courage to enact this order and now to hold states accountable to again give parents more choice.
6: Tuesday is the South Carolina primary for the late Senator Lindsey Graham's seat. Fox's Jessica Rosenthal.
23: After Senator Lindsey Graham passed, South Carolina Governor Henry McMaster appointed Graham's sister, Darlene, to take over as senator for the rest of his term. Congressman Russell Fry and Congressman Ralph Norman are running in today's primary for a full 6-year term. So is former Governor Mark Sanford and the businessman who ran against Lindsey Graham in the primary earlier this year, Mark Lynch. Darlene is also running for a full 6-year term as well, and she has President Trump's endorsement. Lindsey Graham won the primary in June, beating Lynch by nearly 28 points. If no one wins a majority in this special election, a runoff will be held August 25th. Jessica Rosenthal, Fox News.
6: No big win.

0: Powerball jackpot drawing on Monday night means it grows once again to at least $975 million for Wednesday. The numbers that were drawn on Monday night were 6, 37, 54, 55, 64, and a Powerball of 10. There was a Match 5 Power Play $2 million winner on Monday night in the state of Tennessee and a Match 5 Million Dollar winner in the states of California and Maryland. And a powerful 7.4 magnitude earthquake strike in western Colombia Monday, killing at least 111 people, trapping residents under debris of collapsed buildings, as well as forcing people to evacuate their homes as far as the capital of Bogota. I'm Ted Lindner. This is Fox News.
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0: Heartland of America and the gateway to the West. Good morning, good evening, wherever you may be across the nation, around the world. I'm George Norrie. This is Coast to Coast AM. Later tonight, the soul. Here's what's happening. Well, Taylor Farms is now pulling more than a dozen products with jalapenos from grocery stores across the United States. It's the latest recall as part of the salmonella outbreak that has made 345 people sick in 27 states. And restaurant chains like Chipotle and Qdoba pulled jalapenos last week, according to the USDA, saying that this weekend grocery stores are also removing meat products that include jalapenos. The list of 20 recalled foods include dips, salsas, guacamole sold at grocery stores including Walmart, Target, Whole Foods, Trader Joe's, and Kroger. What a mess. At least 111 people are dead after a 7.4 magnitude earthquake ever recorded in western Colombia, the country. The epicenter was located in San Jose del Palmar in the northwestern department of Chocó, about 280 kilometers west of Bogota. The tremor was felt strongly in the nation's capital, with alarms sounding, people running, evacuating to the streets as precaution. President Donald Trump says the U.S. is only semi-negotiating with Iran right now and signaled that he would allow economic pressure to pile on Iran. Iran set out new demands for reopening the Strait of Hormuz, by the way, that included compensation for Iran for war damage. Meanwhile, the Iranian-backed Houthi rebels in Yemen attacked the government-held port of Mocha last Sunday for the second time in 24 hours. Attacks like this threaten to expand the conflict into another strategic shipping route on the Red Sea. With more on what's going on these days, here's Tom Danheiser. Tommy?
1: Well, George, oil prices remain elevated after Iran said their agreement with Oman to manage the Strait of Hormuz would not be enough to reopen the vital waterway unless the U.S. meets a list of conditions. Yemen's Iran-backed Houthi rebels have launched an attack targeting Saudi soldiers, killing seven people as they also targeted a refinery in Saudi Arabia. The Houthis said on Sunday they carried out an attack on Saudi enemy soldiers and equipment in Yemen's Red Sea port city of Al-Makah.

0: Iran Supreme Leader Mujtaba Khamenei on Monday reshuffled the country's military leadership, announcing six senior appointments. The move comes after the appointments of Iran's new national security chief, who had previously voiced skepticism about talks with the U.S. And President Donald Trump also applied a new condition Monday, saying he would seek compensation for past misdeeds. On Sunday, Trump signaled a U.S. emphasis on increasing economic pressure on Iran, as Tehran said it was not engaging in talks with the U.S. George?
1: Thank you, Tom. It's going to be an interesting week. A bipartisan majority of Americans support more government rules for how social media companies conduct their business, including a requirement of age verification tools to keep younger children off social media. The poll, which was conducted over the 6 days ending August 3rd, comes as companies like Meta Platforms and Google's YouTube face mounting legal pressure over their treatment of young users. A trial is expected to begin on Wednesday over allegations by state prosecutors that Meta, Facebook, designed its products to addict young users. A number of satellites already orbiting our planet is very large, and the number planned is staggering. The ways in which so much orbital hardware can cause problems not only up in space but also down here on Earth are rapidly causing international concerns among many groups and governments. Let's check in with our expert, Lauren Weinstein, for an update on the Kessler effect. Lauren, what's going on?
2: Well, you know, back in the 1970s, there was a humorous catchphrase that was extremely popular for a time, originated by comedian and actor Freddie Prinz. It's not my job, man. And that meant I'm not taking responsibility for that. And when it comes to technology today, that's pretty much the reality. Hardly any organization wants to be held responsible when things go wrong. And this applies to government organizations related to concerns over satellites, too. There are reportedly currently about 17,000 active satellites in orbit. About 11,000 of those are low Earth orbit Starlink satellites. Across the universe of all the firms who want to get satellites into orbit for various purposes, there are literally millions of satellites in the planning pipeline. Obviously, as with Starlink, there can be very important communication and other services associated with some of these satellite constellations. But as the numbers go up exponentially and more speculative projects are planned, orbital data centers are one controversial concept, and we'll get to another one shortly, all manner of terrestrial and space concerns are quite reasonably coming into play. We have in the past discussed the Kessler syndrome, the idea that so much space debris gets into orbit that it ultimately creates a dense debris cloud around the planet that could have dramatic effects. Astronomers are increasingly concerned about vast constellations of low Earth orbit satellites interfering with critical observations, and there are rising concerns that as the number of satellites burning up when re-entering the atmosphere grows dramatically, the atmosphere itself may be affected in unpredictable ways by those satellite materials. And here's one that sounds like it's straight out of a 1950s B sci-fi movie, but it's all too real. A firm wants to sell sunlight. No, I'm not kidding. They recently got the FCC to approve a test satellite with a big mirror to light up the ground over designated areas, suggesting it would be useful for construction or search and rescue operations and the like. The issues that this opens up in terms of possible effects on people, plants, and animal life are far too numerous to get into here, but we should note that there are concerns that these satellites, and the firm would apparently like to have something like 50,000 of them by 2035, could, according to some sources, possibly cause actual eye damage to persons who happen to view them using some commonly available telescopes, an outcome the firm itself says is unlikely by their own calculations. But for now, moving past the issues associated with any specific satellite project, the real question is, who is in charge of making sure that we don't launch ourselves, no pun intended, into a serious mess in orbit and potentially here on the ground? The FCC says that their mandate doesn't cover most of the concerns mentioned earlier. There are international organizations like the UN that have some guidelines, but not many guidelines and really no enforcement mechanism. So again, who's in charge of these aspects? Apparently, really nobody. In an environment where there are 17,000 active satellites, this might be tolerable. But with millions of satellites planned and their potential ability to affect people globally, irrespective of which countries people happen to live in, the situation is changing very rapidly. So going forward, we can be sure that it's not my job, man, is going to definitely not be any kind of a laughing matter.
1: You're spot on, Lauren. We'll talk to you next week. Thank you. President Donald Trump has signed an executive order which would split up the measles, mumps, and rubella vaccines for school kids.

0: required, although if you have binoculars, you'll get a slightly better view. But if not, just use your God-given peepers. Now, a solar eclipse occurs when the orbiting moon just happens to pass between Earth and the sun. And by a remarkable cosmic coincidence, the apparent size of the moon, which is about a half degree across, just happens to be the same as the apparent size of the sun, also a half degree across. So during a solar eclipse, the moon just covers the sun, leading to a dark sky for a few minutes during the day and the chance to see giant gusts of hot gas called flares coming off the sun's surface. It's dramatic and much more impressive than lunar eclipses. So here's the deal. The complete eclipse on August 12th lasts for about 2 hours in total, and you can watch as the moon slowly takes a growing bite out of the sun for the first hour, culminating in totality when it perfectly covers the sun for roughly 2 minutes. During totality, it's safe to point your binoculars or your naked eyeballs skyward and check out the moon-covered sun. You'll probably see some red prominences around the edges. Around the edges, these are hot gas that loop hundreds of thousands of miles above the solar surface. Today, we can predict solar eclipses years and years in advance, but even ancient peoples were able to forecast when one would occur, despite the fact that they had almost no understanding of astronomy. They just noticed the rhythm with which these things would take place. They didn't need computers, just calendars. And they had calendars. Back then, being able to tell the king that an eclipse was coming next week or whenever was something that seemed like magic and would probably get you job security at the court. Now, you can't see the upcoming total part of the April eclipse from America. You need to be in Greenland, Iceland, or Spain, or in the eastern part of the Atlantic Ocean. Not exactly destinations for a weekend road trip, but you can watch it on television. And if you've never seen a solar eclipse, it's well worth checking out. It's a rare occasion when there's some real-time drama in the daytime sky.
1: I love it. Thank you, Seth. As you know, we care a lot about all of you as listeners and as people. Truly care a lot about you. And we have one listener who's been a regular caller on the program over the years, Cornelius Lawson White from Alexandria, Louisiana. He hasn't called in a long time. Last Friday night on Open Lines, I got concerned and I mentioned it. And some of you called the Alexandria, Louisiana Police Department to conduct a wellness check because you had Cornelius's home address. I talked to the police. They went to his house. They found him. He's okay. His phone has got severe issues, but Cordy's still kicking. The phone is dead, but Cordy's still doing his thing, so that's good. Thank you, Cornelius. I'm glad you're okay. Check in once in a while when you're better with your phone. 57 years ago, the Manson murders, the Tate-LaBianca murders occurred. Why? In a moment, a special interview coming up with Eli Frankel on Coast to Coast AM.
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0: And welcome back to Coast to Coast. George Norrie with you. 57 years ago, the Manson murders were a series of brutal killings carried out in August of 1969 by followers of cult leader Charles Manson. Over two nights in Los Angeles, the Manson family murdered seven people, including pregnant actress Sharon Tate, in an attempt to spark an apocalyptic race war Manson called Helter Skelter. Eli Frankel has served as a television and documentary production company owner and producer, Emmy-nominated executive producer, network executive, showrunner, editor, camera operator, writer, director of multiple series of broadcast television, cable, and streaming networks. He's an avid true crime researcher and writer, has devoted more than 5 years of research to his recent book, Sisters in Death, The Black Dahlia, The Prairie Heiress, and Their Hunter. And welcome back on Coast to Coast, Eli. How have you been?
1: I'm good. It's great to be back.
0: Looking forward to this. We'll talk about Manson, and we've got to get into your book later on tonight as well. Right. It's hard to believe. 57 years have gone by already.
1: Yeah, it's unbelievable. And what's incredible is that my social media feed on Instagram and Facebook, everything is just covered with posts about the Manson murders. It seems to be bigger than ever.
0: What's so bizarre about all of this is Charlie Manson was never at the murder scene when they occurred, was he?
1: No, he wasn't. That was his special gift, was getting other people to do his dirty work for him, and then if anybody ever got caught, he could say he had nothing to do with it.
0: One of the houses where the other five who died and were killed was on Cielo Drive. Charlie Manson knew somebody, a record producer, who lived in that house. He was renting it for a while. I guess he didn't know that he moved out. His plan was to kill that guy and whoever was in the house at the time with him, wasn't it?
1: Yeah, well, kind of. So the guy that lived there was named Terry Melcher. He was the son of Doris Day, the film actress, movie star. And he was living there with his girlfriend, Candace Bergen, the famous Candy Bergen. And Manson had never entered the home, but had joined in a car ride with Melcher and a couple of his buddies, including Dennis Wilson of the Beach Boys, and had seen the home, and had relied on Melcher to give him entree into the world of music and Hollywood and make him a superstar. And Melcher did not come through. He rejected Charlie's music, which caused an enormous resentment with him. And so for a long time, people assumed that Charlie had selected the house because he was getting vengeance on Melcher. But Melcher had actually moved out months earlier to deal with his mother's financial issues. And Manson was apparently aware of that, but he wanted to make sure that the family took out a number of people who would be prominent, would make the news, and figured that whoever was there was probably rich enough and important enough that it would get some attention in the headlines, which it certainly did.
0: Of the family members who committed the murders, how many are still in prison? How many are out now?
1: So Leslie Van Houten was released, 2 or 3 years ago, I believe. She was present at the second night of the murders on August 10th, which is the anniversary today, the LaBiancas. She apparently, we don't really know, but apparently stabbed Rosemary LaBianca in the buttocks and in the legs after she had died. And I think there's always been this sort of feeling that she, you know, she was involved, but she wasn't necessarily a main perpetrator. She didn't actually kill anybody, though we can't be sure of that.

0: And Tex Watson, who was the leader of the groups on both nights, is still in prison up in Sacramento in California. And then Pat Krenwinkel, who was present on both nights as well, is still in prison. And Susan Atkins, who was present the first night, she murdered Sharon Tate, died, maybe 10 or 15 years ago? I can't remember, but she died a while ago.
1: Now, they say that the group might have killed up to 24 people in their career with Manson. Do those numbers jive with you?
0: No, I think that's maybe a little exaggerated, though. I don't think we'll ever totally know, but it was more than seven. They killed a man by the name of Donald Shea, who lived on the ranch that they lived on as well, a couple weeks after that, after the Tate LaBianca murders. And then there were several others that were attributed to them as well. And then some of the family members, actually, after Manson was sent to prison, were involved in some murders, including a couple up north in Sacramento. So there's definitely more on the list, though we don't really know what the numbers are.
1: Eli, what do we know about Charlie Manson? He was from West Virginia, wasn't he?
0: Yeah, he sure was. He grew up in a little town called McMeekin, West Virginia, which was pretty close, about 5 miles away from Moundsville Penitentiary, where his mother was imprisoned when he was 5 years old. She was gone for about 3 years. And then, he had a pretty rough childhood, though not as rough as sometimes he would have it seem to be. He was he sort of exaggerated the extent of how bad it was and sort of justified the murders and his life later on by virtue of his impoverished, difficult childhood. It was definitely difficult, but it was also made really difficult by how incorrigible he was and how much trouble he got into. And the real difficulty lay in the reform schools he went to, which were absolute hellholes. But then he turned from the prey into the predator at the reform schools and sort of learned a lot of the cruelty that he would bestow on the city of Los Angeles later on.
1: Would you call him mentally imbalanced?
0: Oh, for sure. There's no doubt. I mean, he definitely showed traits of schizophrenia later on in life. But I think that, in terms of trying to diagnose whether he was mentally insane, I don't think he was. But I think that he had been through so much in his life and was so resentful and so angry that he was extremely emotionally unstable and suffered from delusions of grandeur. I mean, he considered himself to be what he essentially became, which was he was destined for fame and to leave an enormous impact on the world, and that fate would ensure that that would happen, and it did, just not in the way he probably thought.
1: In a bizarre way, to be sure. That's absolutely true. And was he a good musician? I played a clip years ago of one of his audition tapes.
0: Yeah.
1: He wasn't that bad.
0: He's not bad. I mean, he can play music, and he's an okay guitarist, but you can tell why he got pretty much rejected by the major music producers in Hollywood. The music's fine, but it's not necessarily going to get anybody to shell out a few bucks to buy an album. And the thing was that with his music, he was really good at improvising and doing it live in person. If you were with him and just hanging out and having a beer or something, Charlie would come up with a song and you'd think, wow, how did he just come up with that? And he was very kind of histrionic and would move his arms and his face in an interesting way. But in terms of listening to him on the radio, it didn't quite work.
1: Eli, when we come back after the break, let's talk about how Charlie Manson was able to get this cult together. How did people follow the guy? We'll be back in a moment on Coast to Coast AM.
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1: We'll take your calls next hour with Eli Frankel as we talk about the Charlie Manson case. He's also got a book called Sisters in Death that backed Dahlia, the Prairie Heiress, and their hunter. It's an amazing story that happened well over 70 years ago. My gosh. 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

0: and welcome back to Coast, George Norrie with you, Eli Frankel with us. Again, his book is called Sisters of Death, the Black Dahlia, the Prairie Iris and their Hunter, which is a bizarre, still unsolved story, isn't it, Eli?
1: Well, if you read the book, you might find out what the solution is.
0: You may have answers, that's true. But in terms of the prosecution, it's unsolved, right?
1: That's correct, yeah.
0: Back to Charlie Manson. What kind of charisma did he have to get so many of these young kids at the time to follow him?
1: Yeah, very charismatic and also psychologically very adept. He was one of these kind of guys who could talk to you and within 2 minutes figure out what you wanted, what you were seeking in life, and what was missing from your life. And that was kind of his secret ingredient, is he could figure out how to kind of seed all the things you'd want. And in fact, you know, there we talked a little earlier about recordings and him doing music and working with the Beach Boys and all that. In some of the recordings, the music that he played, there was one particular session in 1967 that was recorded, and in between the recordings, you can hear Charlie talking about how, oh, this next song is going to make you a lot of money. Oh, this one's going to be a big hit. You're going to make a lot of money off this. And he keeps mentioning that in between the songs to the producers. And so you can see a little bit of that Charlieism there, where he thinks, okay, these guys, it's all about money, which of course it is. It's music business and producers, and he's weaving that in. But for him, it's not about the money, it's the fame, it's the notoriety, it's the attention and love. So that's what he did. You know, that was his secret sauce, is figuring out what people wanted and then presenting it, or at least appearing to present a solution to how to get it.
0: In your opinion, he did a few interviews over the course, did he not?
1: Yeah, he did a few interviews. He was always very much in control, and he selected who he wanted to do an interview with and when. He got hundreds of requests from all over the world. Every media outlet seemed to want to interview him, but he would only grant them at certain times. We don't know why, and we don't know why he selected certain interviewers, but every single interview is fascinating. He's completely different. He reacts differently to the interviewers. He's a different person. He's a chameleon, and if you watch just snippets, like a minute of each of his interviews, it's easy to find a bunch of them on YouTube, you will see 20 different personalities there, and that's the chameleon at play.
0: But if he was not at the murder scenes, how did he get convicted on the murders?
1: Well, essentially, it was by proxy. You know, it was he used other people to kill for him. He ordered them to. So he was convicted through that he was essentially the vehicle through which, you know, these people committed these murders. He ordered them, and so he was liable as well for them.
0: What if he told the prosecution, though, I didn't say anything like that? Prove it.
1: He absolutely, that was his defense, that he never ordered anybody to kill anybody, and that the followers, his members, who he referred to as just friends, who he hung out with, they played music on the ranch that they lived at. There was no follower guru relationship. He wasn't a cult leader, he claimed, that these people just decided to go off on their own and do this, and that was up to them. But there were so many people that were in the cult and also tangentially were around it, and this was not a group of people who would keep their mouths shut. This wasn't the mafia. These were kids. They were proud and boastful about what they had done, and word traveled quickly throughout the family, and some other people heard about it, and there were enough folks that were able to give testimony at the trial, and Vincent Pugliosi and the prosecution team put together a pretty amazing case and were able to convince the jury that Manson was the mastermind and had ordered the murders.
0: He was 83 years old when he died in prison. Did he get roughed up in prison at all?
1: Yeah, there were a few incidents. He was once doused with paint thinner and set on fire, which, as you can imagine, takes a little while to recover from. He was beat up a few times, but Charlie was also very adept at surviving in prison.

0: spent a lot of time in reform schools and most of his life in prison. So he figured out how to essentially avoid trouble most of the time. But he was a troublemaker in prison as well. He wasn't easy, especially with the staff there. It was a pretty rocky road, I think.
1: Do you think if he finally really knew that Terry Melcher was not in the house, he would have called this off?
0: No, he did know that Melcher wasn't there. He had stolen a telescope off of, or he sent somebody to go steal a telescope off of Melcher's deck at the home he was actually living at in Malibu at the time. But I don't think it mattered to Manson. He actually, this is a fascinating story, in March of 1969, about 5 or 6 months before the murders, Manson actually showed up at the Cielo Drive house where he thought Melcher was still living. He wanted to confront Melcher because he hadn't shown up for, he had promised Charlie he was going to stop by Spahn Ranch where Charlie and the Manson family lived, and he was going to finally listen to Charlie play music and decide whether he wanted to sign him, give him a record deal or not. And he didn't show up for that meeting, which enraged Manson. It made him look really bad in front of his followers. And so Manson couldn't get a hold of Melcher, and he drove up to Benedict Canyon, went to the Cielo house, which he was not allowed to enter before, and walked onto the grounds. And right outside on the front door at that moment was Sharon Tate. She was being photographed by Sharak Hatami, a photographer. And they locked eyes, Manson and Sharon Tate, which is pretty fascinating. And he was kind of thrown off the grounds by Rudy Altobelli, who owned the property. But he saw Sharon Tate there. Whether he recognized her as a movie star or not, we don't know. But Manson was aware that some wealthy and fairly important people were living there. He didn't know that Roman Polanski was living there, but a beautiful, beautiful woman was, and I think that that was just in his mind, that that represented everything he wanted to destroy.
1: Did he have any money to himself?
0: No. The family was perennially out of money, which is a big part of what they were doing, was a lot of their actions were trying to scrounge and steal for money. It's why they stole cars. It's why they made drug deals with biker gangs, and they got into a lot of trouble because they, you know, there was no concept of going out and earning money. They felt, because that was what Charlie preached, that the world owed them and that nobody owned anything and that all possessions were to be shared. And therefore, if they broke into somebody's house or stole a car or happened to steal some drugs from a drug dealer, that was fine because everything is everybody's and we should have access to what everybody else has access to.
1: This is amazing. What is your fascination, Eli, with this story?
0: You know, that's the one question I really can't answer. And I say that with the Black Dahlia as well. I think sometimes with really, you know, big true crime cases, it's a fascinating subject unto itself, why they remain so popular and what it is, what it speaks to in the human psyche that has made it kind of persist. Like, why is Jack the Ripper such a huge story that occurred, you know, 140 years ago? Why would that remain relevant? There have been so many other murders since then, even in London, even in Victorian London, there were many other horrible murders. And same thing with the Manson family. But I think with Manson, there's two things going on. It's just an unbelievable story what happened, and I'm sure a lot of your listeners know many of the details, and I have to go into all of them. But the fact that they were living on Spahn Ranch, this cult of hippies, and they had given themselves up to this man, this guru, this savant who had hypnotized them. The whole story is just so bizarre and filled with these kind of rich details. You really get pulled into that world. And then the other part of it too is, I think that at the heart of why we're so fascinated by this story is the question of why these kids gave themselves up to Manson. A lot of them were pretty average American kids. They graduated from high school 2, 3, 4 years earlier. Some of them were actually 14, 15 years old, and their parents said, yeah, go off, it's the 60s. And they went from being the average American teenager to becoming these horrific killers. And I think there's a part of us that fears that there is programming all around us, that we're being sort of trained in a way by advertising or by society or social media or

0: whatever it is, to think in a certain way, and we question whether our own thoughts are truly our own. And I think that's where there's a little bit of a relatability there, is that maybe it's an extreme version, but with these, with the kids who joined the Manson cult, we wonder, you know, could any of us have been susceptible to this?
1: Of the Beach Boys, was it Dennis or Carl Wilson that he knew?
0: It was Dennis Wilson.
1: Did Dennis promise him anything, do you know?
0: Yeah, sure. I mean, Dennis was absolutely entranced by Manson. And Manson, as he often did in his life, came at just the right time, at the right place, at the right moment. Wilson and the Beach Boys were down on their luck in 1968 when he met Charles Manson. Things were not going well. They weren't selling as many albums. Their tours weren't doing as well. And Dennis was lost. He had also, his relationship with his father, Murray, had really become severed at that point. I think he was very resentful against the world, even though he was hugely successful. And Manson comes in and provides, again, we talked earlier about Manson figured out what people needed. And in a way, he became a father figure to Dennis Wilson, which was something he had always been missing in his own father. And so as a result, Manson provided guidance to Wilson and showed him a way of letting go of the past and not being caught up in the trauma of his family and his brothers and competition. And as a result, Dennis felt a certain obligation to Manson, which everybody else seemed to have too. You'd hang out with Manson and somehow by the end of the night you'd feel that you owed him. You know, he was very good at making you feel that he had given you something even though he hadn't, and that therefore you owed him something in exchange. And Dennis did everything he could to get Manson the record deal that he wanted.
1: How long after the murders did it take for the prosecution and the police to arrest Manson?
0: So this is a great question. You know, people always talk about how after the events of August 9th and August 10th that America changed, that the murders had such a profound impact on the country, which is true. But the truth is that in the weeks and months after the murders, you know, the first 2 weeks, every newspaper, every radio program in America was talking about the murders. Except for Los Angeles, it pretty much fell out of the news, especially there were major other events going on, the moon landing, Woodstock, and all the chaos of 1969. And so the news kind of moved on. But then on December 9th, 1969, the Charles Manson is finally arrested in Inyo County, which is the desert. When I say desert, I mean desert of California. It's not Palm Springs. This is Ballarat and the Panamint Mountains. It's just, you know, really desolate.
1: And it's not Vegas. It's not Vegas.
0: Right, exactly. And so he gets arrested there, and the press is stunned because he's not what they expect, right? Everybody's been picturing some, you know, rabid-looking maniac, and instead it's a hippie cult leader who's kind of stylish, and he's enjoying it, he's smiling, and he's got this charisma, and surrounding him are 30, 40 people who worship him. And that's the moment, I think, that America changed.
1: Unbelievable. It surely was.
0: Yeah.
1: And off he goes, he gets convicted. And at the time, California had the death penalty, and they changed that, right?
0: That's right. Yeah. So they had been convicted at that point. They were convicted in 1971. And then as they were awaiting death row, state of California abolished the death penalty, which meant that they were going to be, they were going to be up for parole in 7 years or something. So it was a big moment of celebration. But I think that turned sour pretty quickly once his followers began to realize that they'd essentially been conned. And the last thing Manson wanted was to go back to prison, and he sort of deteriorated once he was there.
1: The Black Dahlia, Elizabeth Short, they called her the Black Dahlia because of her hair, was it not?
0: That's correct. Yeah, the way she wore her hair was like people said it was like a large dahlia flower, and it was black as night, and so that's how she got the name.
1: Her body was found in 1947, all chopped up.
0: Yep, that's correct.
1: Police looked at like 150 suspects?
0: I think it was more. It was about 300, actually, that they looked at.
1: Can't give away your book, but do you think you know who did it?
0: I do. I did many years of research, and the person that I

0: that I point out as being the murderer was verified to have known her and was with her for 3 days before she escaped to San Diego for a month. And then as soon as she came back, she was murdered. And I think that all those events are connected. There's all kinds of tissue between them. So it's a pretty interesting story.
1: Fascinating, to be sure. She was, how old was she when she died?
0: 22 years old, sorry.
1: And she wanted to be an actress, I guess, right?
0: No, she didn't. And that's actually one of the big myths about Elizabeth Short, the Black Dahlia, is that she was in Hollywood to become famous and was going on auditions, and that's why she was in Los Angeles. But the truth is that she never auditioned. She never sought fame. She didn't want to meet Hollywood people. She wanted nothing to do with Hollywood. And in fact, she was just out in California for some adventure and to hopefully find somebody to fall in love with. That's all she wanted in this world, was to be loved.
1: Why kill the lady?
0: Boy, I wish we knew. To get in the mind of a killer, that's a difficult one.
1: The name of that book is Sisters in Death, about the Black Dahlia, the Prairie Heiress, and their hunter. Who's the Prairie Heiress? Was that her too?
0: No, the Prairie Heiress is Lila Welsh, who was the heiress of a large real estate fortune in Kansas City, who was murdered in 1941. And the LAPD suspected that the man who was with Elizabeth Short, a man by the name of Carl Balsiger, for 3 days before, as I said, before she escaped to San Diego, he knew Elizabeth Short, and he also knew this woman, Lila Welsh, the Prairie Heiress, who was killed in 1941 in Kansas City. And what alarmed LAPD is that there were remarkable similarities between the two murders, the markings on the body, the stabbings, what had been done to the bodies, but they never were able to close the case because they didn't have all the evidence.
1: So you think he's killed before?
0: Yes.
1: We'll come back and take calls with you in a moment. Eli Frankel with us. Calls next on Coast to Coast AM.
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1: COVID texts released. I'm Sue Guzman, Fox News. Some new text messages are being released from Dr. Anthony Fauci's government phone, where he expressed concern over the COVID-19 vaccine and early-term miscarriages.
2: In one text thread from January of 2021, Dr. Fauci discusses the impact of the COVID-19 injection on pregnant women. Dr. Fauci writes to the then Surgeon General and head of the CDC, quote, many people have significant cytokine storm and fever after the second dose. This theoretically could be associated with miscarriage in the first trimester. Dr. Fauci later said that COVID could cause serious illness during pregnancy and that no safety issues had emerged among thousands of pregnant women who at the time had gotten the vaccine. Dr. Fauci also pointed to guidance from health authorities that left the decision to get the vaccine to women and their health care providers.
1: Fox's Max Gordon, President Trump looking to change regulations on childhood vaccines. The latest from Fox's Chad Perkerman in Washington.
3: The president signed an executive order reducing the number of recommended childhood vaccines. Health and Human Services Secretary RFK Jr. drove the move.
4: We are comparing health outcomes in vaccinated versus unvaccinated children. The vaccines administered during pregnancy and outcomes ranging from allergies to autoimmune disease to autism and other neurodevelopmental disorders.
3: Now, Kennedy says there's no conclusion whether vaccines contribute to health problems. Senate Health Committee Chairman Bill Cassidy is a doctor. He called the order, quote, wrong. He believes this makes people more hesitant to get vaccine.
1: President Trump's pick for U.S. Attorney General Todd Blanche sworn in Monday night at the Oval Office after a rough nomination period. Blanche had faced backlash for his history as the president's personal attorney. 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
1: President Trump demanding compensation from Iran as talks on the Strait of Hormuz continue. This is after Iran listed 15 demands that must be met in the conflict, including the U.S. releasing its frozen assets and paying Iran reparations.
7: The misery index in Iran actually hit a record high of 91.1%. That, of course, due to rampant inflation and unemployment. And the economic strain is likely to get even worse as the U.S. naval blockade continues. For the record, the country has an inflation rate of 82% and an unemployment rate of 9.1%.
8: We're just going to keep on applying the pressure that we can apply and getting as much oil and gas out of the Middle East so that Americans can enjoy lower gas and energy prices.
7: The vice president speaking there. Of course, this is all part of the president's strategy to crush the regime in order to secure a safer region, a non-nuclear Iran, and yes, a safe and toll-free Strait of Hormuz.
1: And that's Fox's Kevin Cork reporting. Primary elections in Minnesota Tuesday, where voters will choose Senate and gubernatorial candidates. Fox's Garrett Tenney reports.
9: Perhaps the biggest race here in Minnesota is the Democratic primary to replace retiring Senator Tina Smith. Congresswoman Angie Craig facing a far-left progressive with lots of grassroots support in Lieutenant Governor Peggy Flanagan. Fraud has become a big issue in this race, given that Flanagan served under Tim Walz for nearly 8 years when much of that fraud was taking place. The other big race here is for governor, after Tim Walz dropped his re-election bid due to the fallout from the widespread fraud. Amy Klobuchar is expected to win the Democratic nomination, and the crowded GOP field includes MyPillow founder Mike Lindell, who has President Trump's endorsement, Minnesota House Speaker Lisa Demuth, and former businessman and veteran Kendall Qualls, who was endorsed by the state party.
1: The last time a Republican nominee won a statewide election in Minnesota was Tim Pawlenty, who was elected governor in 2006.

0: I'm Sue Guzman. This is Fox News.
1: My mom is a veteran, and she was injured in the line of duty.
2: I hurt my leg in a training accident when she was only 2 years old.
1: She had 7 different surgeries over the span of 9 years, and there were tons of complications.
2: I couldn't be the mom my kids needed me to be.
1: She missed so much.
2: After my last surgery, I got an infection so bad I thought it was going to kill me.
1: I told her she couldn't leave me yet. 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
2: I'm doing much better now. I may have lost my leg, but I've gained so much. I'm an active part of my kids' lives.
1: She can kick a mean soccer ball.
2: DAB's been there for me and my family. 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
1: We got our mom back, thanks to DAB.
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0: Welcome back, George Norrie, with Eli Frankel. Eli, what do you think the trigger was for Charlie Manson? We talked about the rejection with music. Do you think that did it?
1: Oh, yeah. Yeah, absolutely. I mean, there were a lot of events that were occurring by August 1969 when all of this, when all these murders occurred. Where do you start? First of all, the family, his followers were asking him when Helter Skelter was going to start. They were getting antsy. He had been preaching that there was going to be this massive race war and a revolution, and that they were going to go escape to the desert, and that eventually they would emerge from the desert and take over the world. And it hadn't happened yet, and Charlie had been preaching that any day now this is going to occur, and it happened. So they were asking, which is not good in a cult when your followers are starting to ask you when that prophecy is going to be fulfilled. And then he, as we said before, all his potential record deals had dried up. He was clearly not going to succeed in music. He had a lot of followers who wanted to leave him at that moment. He was losing control of the cult. And there was actually another guy in the desert named Paul Crockett who had, what he considered, poached several of his followers from Barker Ranch, where they had set up in the desert. There was the biker gang, the straight gang, the Straight Satans was coming down on them. The Los Angeles County Sheriff's Department had just raided, or was about to raid Spahn Ranch, had raided them a few months earlier. The LAPD and FBI was sniffing around. And then maybe even the worst of all, Spahn Ranch, where they lived, was likely going to be sold off, which meant that they had to leave, and they were out of money. So, you know, a lot of pressure on this cult leader, and I think it broke him.
0: When the murders occurred, is that when they killed some of those other people that we were talking about, the numbers?
1: Yeah, well, Donald Shea was killed about 2 weeks after the LaBiancas were murdered. And then, there were murders that went on up until 1972. And then, of course, there was the attempt on President Ford's life by Squeaky Fromm in 1975. So, you know, it trickled on for a while afterwards.
0: Yeah, Squeaky was one of his followers, wasn't she?
1: She sure was, Lynette Fromm. She's still around, believe it or not.
0: She's out of jail now, isn't she?
1: She is. She's living a quiet life on the East Coast.
0: Tex Watson, is he alive?
1: Yes, he is. He runs a prison ministry, and he is still in prison. I think he's at peace with the fact that he'll likely be there for the rest of his life.
0: Who did the bulk of the murders? Was it Watson?
1: Yeah, Watson was the leader on both nights. He was Watson was actually a really nice, sweet kid. Everybody described him as kind of the quintessential football-playing All-American kid. He was from Copeville, Texas, a small, really small town where everybody knew everybody else. And for the most part, most of the time he spent with the Manson family, he was sort of a lower-level member. Charlie kind of treated him like a kid who needed to be, you know, slapped around every now and then and know his place. And Watson was always trying to get Charlie's approval. He was trying to get status within the family, and he was desperate to sort of prove himself as a man to Manson. And Manson used that. He essentially twisted what had occurred with a couple murders that they had killed a musician in Topanga Canyon named Gary Hinman. And then Manson had also shot and he thought he had killed a drug dealer named Bernard Crow a few weeks before that. And so he wanted Watson to take

0: very, very aggressive and was starting to do methamphetamines. And so he was so wired all the time. And I think Charlie picked up on that and thought, this guy is going to be a killing machine for me.
1: Was Charlie taken care of by a public defender?
0: Yeah, he was. He had a lawyer named Irving Kanarik who was really rough around the edges, and his strategy in trials was to constantly object, right? Every 5 seconds that a witness would be speaking or the prosecutor would be speaking, he would object to no matter what it was. There was just constant objections. And if you read the transcripts of the trial, which are readily available online, they're constantly being interrupted by Charlie's lawyer objecting for this reason or that reason. And it got so bad that Charlie said to the judge, I object to my lawyer. Objections.
1: Did they all have the trial at the same time or were they separate?
0: So Manson was on trial at the same time as three of the female killers, Susan Atkins, Pat Krenwinkel, and Leslie Van Houten, which became a circus. Those women would follow anything that he instructed them to do. And so they were very disruptive in court. And in the morning, they were all put in the same room together beforehand, and he would instruct them what to do. So he would say that if I touch my ear or if I brush my hair back, I want you to do this. Today, that would never happen. But back then, you know, all the defendants, they were sort of strung together as one unit, if you will. And Manson had total control over them and actually gave directions and instructions to their lawyers, even when the lawyers objected and said, this is actually going to hurt my client. Their client said, no, we're going to do what Charlie said. And then Tex Watson had been in Texas. It took months to get him extradited to California. So when he arrived, he was on trial separately. And then Bobby Beausoleil, who killed the musician Gary Hinman and Bruce Davis, they were tried separately as well.
1: Why did they cop an insanity plea for Charlie?
0: Why did they or didn't they?
1: Why didn't they?
0: Well, and they tried to, but I think it was determined that he was of sound mind. That was one of the tricks they tried at the beginning.
1: Let's go to the phone. Cindy in West Virginia, Charlie Manson's home state. Hi, Cindy.
2: Hi, George. Thank you for taking my call. I had called before when you had another guest on about the Manson murders and had mentioned that Terry Melcher was Doris Day's son. Also, with the Biancas, they had just moved into the house that the producer had turned down Manson for a record deal. So he had sent his people there to murder the producer, and he didn't even live there anymore. And it was the same thing with the Tate Mansion. Terry Melcher didn't live in that home anymore either. So he made mistakes on both murders by trying to go after the people that weren't even there anymore.
1: Your thoughts on that, Eli?
0: Yeah, so, well, there was no producer at the LaBianca's home. They had moved in there, I think, a year ago or something into the house on Waverly. The reason that that house was chosen was that Charles Manson had partied for a while about a year and a half before with a guy named Harold True, who lived in the next door house. And so on August 10th, when Charlie ordered his family to commit the next batch of murders, the day after the Tate murders, he actually joined them in the car to show them how it was done, because he determined that the Tate murders were too messy. He wanted it to be cleaner, whatever that meant. And they drove around for hours. He was kind of nervously trying to pick out what was the right house. And then eventually he's directing Linda Kasabian, who's driving at that time, all over the city. They go to Pasadena, they go to Hollywood, which is very big distance between those two. So eventually they end up in Los Feliz, and he goes to the house that he knew very well. And actually, when they pulled up, the other members of the family were confused. They didn't know if they were going to Harold's old house or what was happening, but instead Manson chose the house next door.
1: When they told Charlie, they must have told him, we just stabbed a pregnant woman and some other people. Was he,
0: yeah,
1: what do you think, he was happy?
0: Well, initially it was kind of celebratory because they had done what he had demanded, but he was not happy about the fact that it was so bloody and there was blood everywhere. He didn't

0: want necessarily as bloody a scene, which kind of contradicts the directions you had given them, which was to make it witchy and to just slaughter the people in there. So again, you're talking about people who are really drug-addled, and there's a lot of contradictory information and testimony there. But he actually grew pretty angry pretty quickly, because the point of the murders, the real motivation behind it, was as a copycat to make it look like the murder of Gary Hinman, the musician, the guy, Bobby Beausoleil, who had been picked up by police and was going to go to trial for that murder. Manson wanted to get him off the hook, and so the way he figured he could do that was by committing very similar murders of prominent people, and therefore the police would believe that somebody else had committed the Hinman murder, right? Because the two murders would have been connected.
1: They'd say, we got the wrong guy.
0: Exactly.
1: Bill, truck driving in Oregon. Welcome. Hi, Bill.
2: Hey, George. First, I wanted to say that's great news that you gave about Cornelius. I had noticed it, but I thought, you know, a lot of people are taking time off now. And, you know, with his strong feelings on AI and all, I thought maybe he was just taking a break. We're just at the start of the whole AI thing. Eli, I had a question for you, since you know, kind of know so much about Charlie Manson, and it's going to sound a little strange right at first, but I don't know, last year there was a guy detonated a bomb at the Palm Springs Fertility Clinic, and he had a girlfriend from Tacoma. That bomb was large. The FBI said it's like the largest one that they've investigated in America, and it's just he just killed himself. It was just a miracle he didn't kill a bunch of people.
0: Wow.
2: But his girlfriend in Tacoma, they all linked up on the internet. They were against, you know, pregnancies, you know, people having kids that they felt weren't, you know, ready to have kids. And my thing, you know, it's Palm Springs. It got me thinking about Charlie Manson. Do you think nowadays, if Charlie Manson was in his prime now, do you think he would still have that intuition, that knack of getting to know people, even through the internet? Do you think he would be like a social media influencer?
0: You know, I think Charlie's superpower was being able to be really intimate with people, be one-on-one. He always had this habit of taking people on walks. And, you know, when they got back from the walk, they kind of changed their mind. Charlie had gotten into their head. He was one of those guys that could, you know, lay down with a girl and talk to her for, you know, 15 minutes and get into her head and make her feel that this guy understood me and my parents, they're the reasons that I have all my troubles and it's not me. And Charlie's going to help show me the way. So I think that his power was really kind of a direct thing. I'm not sure it would work as well on the internet, but, you know, who knows? He might have developed different skills in today's world.
1: Was he like David Koresh of the Branch Davidians? He had that kind of...
0: You know, yes, it's actually a really interesting question. I was actually watching a Koresh video earlier today, and there's definitely similarities in the sense that they both preached from the Bible, and they were both very, very charismatic preachers, but Charlie was wild. He used drugs and sex and orgies to break people down, to strip them of their inhibitions, and essentially to strip them of their personalities and then fill it back up with him and his thoughts and complete compliance, whereas Koresh was a little more distant that way and a little more controlled. And you can tell, too, Koresh's followers, they feel a kinship with him, whereas Charlie's followers were afraid of him.
1: Charlie knew how to play people, didn't he?
0: Yeah, he sure did. He was an outstanding reader of human psychology and human behavior and would figure you out in a second.
1: First-time caller Eric's with us in Utah. Hello, Eric.
3: Hi, thanks for taking my call. I was just wondering, like, how much of, like, the helter-skelter theory is really, like, came from Mason himself, or how much was, like, shaped or amplified by, like, the case later on in court?
0: Yeah.
1: The helter-skelter thing was misinterpreted, wasn't it?
0: Well, it's a great question, and that is, I think, right now, that's like the central debate, really great question that so many of the Manson experts are debating, was Bugliosi, Vincent Bugliosi, the prosecutor,

0: for the district attorney's office. Was he correct in his theory that all of this was done, these murders, in order to kick off the revolution, the race war that would destroy the world and would bring Charlie Manson to power and control over the entire world? That was his theory, and he had a lot of witnesses that talked about it, and that was the motivation for the murders, that the prosecution was trying to figure out, why did they do this? That was a really important question, because if you couldn't answer that, they were all going to go free, including Charlie. And so that's what he focused on, and the jury bought into it. The truth is a lot more complex. Charlie Manson did preach about this revolution and Armageddon and everything that was coming, but in a lot of ways it was sort of a trick, the way that cult leaders used to promise their followers that there is some big payoff to all of this, that all of your suffering and everything you're giving me, that there is going to be this wonderful future if you just sacrifice yourself now. In terms of why the murders were committed, the copycat that we talked about before, that they were trying to get Bobby Beausoleil out of prison, is really the main motivation. And I also think that revenge against society and against Melcher and against Hollywood, it was just all of the anger that Manson had against a world that he felt had taken everything from him, as his cult is falling apart, as his career and music is, you know, facing a dead end. This was sort of his big, slap to the world, if you will.
1: Where do people get your book, Sisters in Death?
0: It's available on Amazon, barnesandnobles.com, and bookstores. I mean, pretty much any website that sells books or major book sellers.
1: And you've got like 21 films under your belt, don't you?
0: Well, TV shows, including Helter Skelter, which I produced for MGM Epics and is on Amazon now as well. So I spent a few years working on a six-part documentary that was sort of a big, sprawling, you know, epic story. And we interviewed a lot of people who were in the family and people kind of tangential to the story as well. It was fascinating.
1: What was your reaction to the Black Dahlia theory that guy did it?
0: Yeah, so, I mean, the Black Dahlia community, very different from the Charles Manson community.
1: Oh, yeah.
0: You know, these true crime cases kind of tend to create their own ecosystem and environment. The reaction's been great. People have been kind of overwhelmingly positive. There's definitely detractors, because there's kind of a set list of suspects that have been around for about 10 or 15 years, and a lot of people have kind of taken up their camps, right? They believe that this guy has to be it, and so when any new theory or suspect comes up, people tend to just dismiss it. But my approach was to use real evidence and interviews with people who had been there or their children, and build up a case that was based on hard fact rather than conjecture.
1: We're going to come back and take final calls with Eli Frankel in just a moment on Coast to Coast. Don't touch your dial.
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0: This is Coast to Coast AM with George Norrie. Lost you.
1: Next hour, Barbara Lamb joins us to talk about the soul, so get ready for that. And we'll be back in a moment with Eli Frankel and take final calls with him as we talk about the Charlie Manson murders and also the Black Dahlia. We have a new television show coming out called Strange Universe. 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

0: And welcome back, George Norrie, along with Eli Frankel. Eli, do you think Charlie Manson had any friends in prison?
1: I mean, he had, he did. He actually had one guy who was sort of his assistant, if you will. He was a member of the Aryan Brotherhood, and he had protection under him. So there were other guys that he got along with well. But, you know, I think with Charles Manson, especially in prison, I don't think he ever had any real friends in his life. And certainly in prison, right, it's, you know, these are transactional relationships.
0: How tall was the guy? Was he frail?
1: Yeah, he was pretty small. He was about 5'3", 5'4".
0: Really?
1: Yeah, small, but wiry and strong.
0: Let's go to Walter, truck driving in Pennsylvania. Go ahead, Walt.
2: Hey, George, thanks for having me on.
0: Sure.
2: Hey, I'm glad you got good wellness truck. I'm Cornelius. I'm glad he's doing well.
0: Yeah, me too.
2: Eli, I got a question now about Charles Manson. I noticed he's got a swastika on his forehead now. Did he study Nazism and want to kind of like revitalize that?
1: Yeah, he espoused some, you know, Nazi philosophies later on in life. But with Charlie, it's never really what it seems. I think in a lot of ways, it's just to get attention. The swastika itself actually began as an X that he carved into his forehead when he was on trial. And one of the reasons he did that was to get attention and to also try to throw off the prosecution and to scare the jury, which is an odd thing to do. And then later on in the day, the other three women, who his followers who were on trial with him, also carved X's into their forehead. And then his followers who were out on the street outside the Hall of Justice where the trial was taking place also carved X's into their foreheads to show solidarity with him. And then when years later, when he was in prison, he then took the X and turned it into a swastika when he went through sort of a Nazi phase, if you will.
0: Eli, did he ever admit to what he did?
1: No. And it's fascinating, you watch these interviews with him, he always gets asked, excuse me, about the murders and his complicity, and Charlie does what he did when he was on trial, when he was being questioned after he got arrested, up until the last days of his life. And his answer was, hey man, that had nothing to do with me. That was a choice of those kids. If they wanted to choose to do it, that is their choice. They were living their lives. I have a clear conscience. He never, ever took any culpability for what he did.
0: You went to the grave, deny, huh?
1: Correct, yep.
0: Mike, Fairbanks, Alaska. Go ahead, Michael.
3: Hello, Mr. Norrie and Mr. Frankel. Thank you for logging me in, George.
0: Sure thing.
3: I have a couple of cool stories. I worked out towards Death Valley for Andy Kasama's mines there, just past Trona. And there's a road out to Ballarat, and it goes out up to Goler Wash.
1: And
3: by the way, George, I just Google Earthed it, and Barker Ranch has a customer service phone number. If you guys want it, I got it, 786-3200, area code 760. You could call there, I guess, now. It's a tourist place, but the original ranch is, I think the Park Service burned it down in 94.

0: But yeah, I was working with some old timers out on some giant mining equipment once out there, and he was telling me that he remembers the miner, a couple miners up in Ballarat there, told him that Charlie Manson came down and wanted to buy their 14 by 14 storage shed. And the gold miner said, no, we need it, man. We're using it. So Charlie stomped off, and a couple months later, he came down again and asked him if he could have that shed on that out there in the desert. And if you look at Golden Wash on Google Earth, it's zigzag all the way up. There's no way you can get a 14 by 14 a house with a gable roof on it. A small shed with a gable roof. It looked like a little house, the guy said. So the miners woke up one day and the shed was gone. And they said, "What the heck?" And they saw the tracks and they went up towards Golden Gulch, and Charlie Manson had tied a cable around it with his Jeep. He came down and literally tore that shack off its foundation and tried to drag it back up Golden Wash. Well, wow. It ended up in a pile of toothpicks, and supposedly it was still there to this day. Barker Ranch, Manson supposedly picked that place. That was his de facto headquarters. He was looking for an underground portal, an entrance to a fantastic city up there, because Barker Ranch actually is sitting in the middle of fantastic, very rich ground that the Park Service took out. And I know there's a miner up there on Panamint Mountain named Sparrow, the last in holder in the whole Death Valley. He's a native Indian. He's the last gold miner. And he won legal possession of his mine. He's down a couple hundred feet, and he's pulling out the most fantastic gold you've ever seen. Well, that whole place is rich, and that's what he was looking for. There's supposedly, he said there was a portal there to an underground city, and that's funny because it ties into a story that George had about a prospector that fell through a shaft out there, and there was an underground city. No one in it was abandoned, but there were giant tools everywhere, and I wonder if Charles Manson was looking for that. And also I've talked to my son-in-law worked for Chona Mines out there, and they said two old-timers told them they were prospecting. They stuck their hand. I told the story before on Fort Georgia show. This one guy, he found a vein of gold. He stuck his hand in it, and his hand disappeared. And he screamed, and his friend ran over, and what's wrong? He says, my hand just disappeared when I touched that gold vein there. And this is out in Panamint Mountains. And so the other guy did it, and he stuck his whole arm through and disappeared. And they said they ran out of there screaming, and they said they would never go back. But they worked at the Trona plant there. But, the Golden Wash, they lived up there. It was said by Sourdough Springs is where they got their water from. Yep. But anyway, that's about all I got for tonight, you guys. Thank you very much. And, oh, by the way, he was worth $1 million when he passed away, supposedly, on his murderabilia. But anyway, thank you, gentlemen.
1: Yeah, so that's really interesting. I had never heard that shack story, and I'm not sure that's ever been recorded. So that's a new piece of information about the Manson legacy in the desert. That's really interesting, and it squares with everything that we do know about the family's time in the Panamint Mountains there. They did steal. They actually burned an earth mover that belonged to the Park Service there, which is how they eventually got caught, is they were investigated for that. And in terms of the hole in the ground that he's talking about, that is absolutely correct. There were legends for many, many years in the desert that there was an underground city out there in the desert. And it probably stemmed from the fact that there are streams and rivers that are actually under the desert there. The Amargosa River flows beneath Death Valley. And there's certain points where you can enter. And so these legends popped up that there were massive caverns underneath the desert, and that there was a lost city there. And Charlie bought into that and used that, much like he did with the race war and apocalypse that was coming. He used that to keep his followers working and loyal to him. He promised that they were going to go find the hole in the ground that would take them underneath to a fabulous city where they would eventually live a fabulous life and then emerge to take over the world. So all of that squares with what we know about the legend.
2: Eli, Charlie was about 35 when these murders occurred. Did anybody ever talk

0: to his parents?
1: So his mother, his father was a con artist and disappeared about a day after she got pregnant with him. So his mother, who was in and out of prison when he was young, but then eventually became a very devoted mother and was sort of shocked by the way that he had become sort of a petty crook when he was a kid, and then the reform schools and everything. He actually came out to Los Angeles because his mother had moved there about a year earlier in 1955, and he came out in late 56, and he went to live with her. He was pretty abusive towards her, and I think that she felt that she owed him, so she tried to... She gave him money, and she tried to buy him things. And then after the murders, she was so horrified. She only gave one interview, and I think she felt kind of burned by how her statements were represented. She never gave another interview. But she died in 1973, and I tend to think that she may have been his last victim in a way. She was so upset and heartbroken by what had happened to him, and she felt responsible. She felt guilty because at 15 mm-hmm. years old, she committed a crime and went to prison. She was out of his life for the first few years, so it stayed with her. It's very sad, and yeah, it's the stress of the murders probably ended up killing her.
0: Well, it sounds like he had bad cards dealt when he was a kid.
1: He did, but he also produced a lot of bad cards himself and decided to lay a lot of bad cards down on the world.
0: Mayat in New York. Go ahead, Mayat.
2: Thank you, George. Oh, you're such a treasure. I have some Cornelius information. Before the weekend, our beloved Coastie John in Renton had left me a message, and someone he knows quite well had found out that Cornelius had just attended and spoken at a city council meeting. However, as I tried over this my Sunday and my Monday morning, it is impossible for Connie to understand the substance of Coast, in that it would be no Coast to Coast without listeners. There would be no Coasties. So it was impossible to get on. So we get a hem and a ha, a laugh when nothing's funny, and over asking the guest the same question because she doesn't see the callers and the importance. So that needs to be worked on, and why we love you so much, George. But my main question, and I'll be reading the book on the Black Dahlia, so fascinating. But my main question is...
1: Thank you.
2: Is shortly after the murders, there was a school of thought, and there were some books, I can't remember the titles, but I certainly read at least one of them, that an alphabet intelligence agency had decided that the 60s progressivism, inclusion, etc., was not to stay in the world. So there's a school of thought, if you research this or know about this, that said that the Manson murders were actually controlled and engineered by someone other than Manson and his troop. And if you have my questions, and George, please follow up, because she's not central. The Coasties are central.
0: All right, I get it. But go ahead, Eli.
1: Yeah, so the book that you're referring to is Chaos by Tom O'Neill, which has been a monumental success in the book world. So Chaos is fascinating. Tom O'Neill did many, many years of research. I will say I don't think I agree with his conclusions, and I'm not sure that he 100% does either. With a lot of the evidence he brings, he states, I can't necessarily prove this, but here's what I think. I think at the end of the day, you know, that theory takes a lot of the responsibility off of Charles Manson. And I think at the end of the day, he is the one who's responsible for everything that happened. Certainly his followers were too. And until I see really conclusive evidence that the CIA was involved in any kind of way with the Manson family, it's just hard for me to kind of dig in and think that this is, this might have happened. It seems far-fetched, but then again, who knows? And I have a lot of respect for Tom and his research. So, you know, we'll see what comes up. I think there's a lot of Manson researchers and interested parties that have a lot of work still left to do, and we'll see what comes up.

0: had you had a get-together meeting with Charlie Manson, what would you have asked him?
1: Oh, wow. God, that would, yeah. So I thought about that. You know, the trick with Manson, you watch his interviews enough times, you begin to realize that asking him questions straight on does not work. You have to kind of do a roundabout way. I think that, you know, he's been asked every kind of question about the murders, and I just don't think you would get very far. What I'd like to know is, what was life like at Spahn Ranch? What was life like in the family? What made him happy? What made him upset? I just would like to get into his head and understand the mechanism by which he controlled people without telling him that I'm asking about control.
0: And I would have started talking to him about his music too, Eli. I bet he would have fallen for that.
1: Absolutely.
0: We'll be back in a moment. Thank you, Eli. Barbara Lamb talking about souls next on Coast to Coast AM.
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5: Keeping the pressure on Iran. I'm Ted Lindner, Fox News. President Trump saying the U.S. is wiping out Iran in the conflict in the Middle East as the Iranian regime is calling for compensation from the United States. Fox's Mike Emanuel has the latest.
6: In the Oval Office, President Trump told reporters if there are damages to be paid, the Iranian regime should pay for its decades of violence and promoting terrorism. The president says the United States military has swept the entire Strait of Hormuz for mines, and the Navy is getting the job done.
7: Look, the only one that has control of the Strait

0: is right now is the United States Navy. We have a blockade that's been infallible. It's a steel wall.
1: At the White House, Mike Emanuel, Fox News.
2: Senators Ron Johnson and Rand Paul releasing texts from Dr. Anthony Fauci's government phone this week, revealing communications with other health officials during the COVID-19 pandemic. They had to do with pregnant women and whether it was safe for them to take the COVID vaccine. Fox's Kevin Cork with more.
3: Quoting Fauci from a text dated 25th of January of 2021, since many people have significant cytokine storm and fever after the second dose, this theoretically could be associated with miscarriage in the first trimester. February the 3rd, he said in a Q&A with JAMA, that's the Journal of the American Medical Association, that the FDA found that there were no red flags regarding the vaccine in pregnant women. Then months later, he said this, quoting again, there's no indication whatsoever that there's any increase of any adverse issues in a pregnant woman who was vaccinated compared to a pregnant woman who wasn't vaccinated. It's pretty clear that pregnant women should get vaccinated.
2: This comes after the Senate Homeland Security Committee voted to hold Dr. Fauci in contempt of Congress. After he invoked the Fifth Amendment over 100 times during a hearing, lawmakers also referring him to the Department of Justice. 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
2: No winner in Monday night's Powerball means Wednesday night's jackpot jumps to at least $975 million. The winning numbers drawn for Monday night were 6, 37, 54, 55, 64, and a Powerball of 10. If you win on Wednesday night, the jackpot has a cash value of $422.3 million. This Powerball jackpot, the biggest prize this year. There were a few match $5 million winners Monday night in California and Maryland, and one match five power play $2 million winner in the state of Tennessee. President Trump signing an executive order Monday ordering the government to trim down the vaccine schedule and break up the measles, mumps, and rubella immunization into three shots, citing concerns for pregnant women and the cause of autism. White House Press Secretary Caroline Leavitt on Fox's Hannity called it a great day for the Make America Healthy Again movement.
16: It's based on common sense and scientific research. Thanks to Secretary Kennedy and President Trump for finally having the courage to enact this order and now to hold states accountable to again give parents more choice.
2: This comes after Senators Ron Johnson and Rand Paul released text messages recovered from Dr. Anthony Fauci's government phone in conversations with other health officials over COVID-19 vaccine safety for pregnant women. Today, Tuesday, is the South Carolina primary for the late Senator Lindsey Graham's seat.
17: After Senator Lindsey Graham passed, South Carolina Governor Henry McMaster appointed Graham's sister, Darlene, to take over as senator for the rest of his term. Congressman Russell Fry and Congressman Ralph Norman are running in today's primary for a full six-year term. So is former Governor Mark Sanford and the businessman who ran against Lindsey Graham in the primary earlier this year, Mark Lynch. Darlene is also running for a full six-year term as well, and she has President Trump's endorsement. Lindsey Graham won the primary in June, beating Lynch by nearly 28 points. If no one wins a majority in this special election, a runoff will be held August 25th. Jessica Rosenthal, Fox News.
2: And a powerful 7.4 magnitude earthquake strike in western Colombia on Monday has killed at least 111 people. I'm Ted Lindner. This is Fox News.
18: Hi, we're the Goo Goo Dolls. 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
1: What happens to the soul when a person dies? Barbara Lamb has that answer for us, and she's next on Coast to Coast AM. 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

One of our favorite persons, Barbara Lamb, is a hypnotherapist, regression therapist, and a former licensed psychotherapist. Since 1984, Barbara has regressed thousands of people to their past lives, extraterrestrial encounters, soul's purpose for this life. She is widely known for her regressions and work in giving clarity to experiencers. Barbara has been interviewed on numerous broadcasts, especially us, and has led many experiencer support groups. Her website is linked up at coasttocoastam.com.

0: her books is called Cosmic Convergence, Journeys of Walk-ins, Starseeds, and Hybrids. Miss Barbara Lamb, welcome to the program, Barb. How are ya?
1: Oh, fine, George, and really nice to be in touch with you again.
0: Are we keeping you up really late this time?
1: No, I'm usually up this late anyway.
0: How did you get involved in this unusual field that we're both in?
1: Well, oh, yes, and there's so much in this field, isn't there? So many different fascinating aspects. Well, as I was growing up, I kind of wanted to know what was real. I had a sense that there was much more to reality than just what we could see and touch and know in the physical sense. And nobody else I knew was wondering about that sort of thing. So in other words, I was really wondering about other dimensions, and eventually started wondering about life in space. And I always wanted to be of help to people somehow. And so in the 1970s, I became licensed as a psychotherapist. And that was wonderful because it kind of gave me permission to sort of explore things in a different way than what we would usually think of, and in order to help somebody. So I found that early in that career, I found that I was able to take people into what I called a deeper state, which was really a state of deep relaxation. And later on, I was convinced by other people that I had been doing hypnosis, but I didn't realize that at the time. But I was doing things like having women who came to me who had aborted a fetus sometime earlier, mm-hmm. and was really regretting it and feeling very guilty and very sad. And with the first person who came along like that, I said, well, you know, you did end the body and the ability for that body to live a lifetime by having the abortion, but you could not have killed the soul because the soul is, you know, forever, it's immortal. Bodies, lifetimes can be killed, of course, but not the soul. And would you like to talk to the soul of that aborted fetus and see if we can do that? And with the first person, she said, oh, that would be wonderful. Do you think we can do that? And I said, well, let's try. No, I had not tried that before, but I thought, why not? If the soul is very conscious, and the soul, I had been learning, can tune into us and watch over us, the soul of our loved ones who had already departed. And so I thought, well, maybe that's the same thing with the soul of the fetus. So I called in the fetus for that particular person, and the person in a nice state of relaxation started talking to the soul. She had a real sense that that soul was right there with her at the time, and started talking to the soul, and lo and behold, she was hearing back from the soul. So the soul wasn't the age of the aborted fetus, but was, you know, more of a mature soul talking back. And they developed a really wonderful understanding. And it turned out that the soul of that aborted fetus was very understanding about why the woman had taken that action. In other words, she might have not have been married, or in one case with another woman, the woman was just planning to divorce her husband for a number of reasons, and she was realizing she was pregnant again with that husband's child, but since she wasn't going to be with him any longer,

0: That's all right that you release me. And if you find another marital partner eventually, and if you want to have a baby with him, I will be the one who comes to you as your baby. So that woman, a couple of years after that, she did meet and marry, just the love of her life. And they were married and they decided to have a child together, even though she had children from her previous marriage. And they did conceive a child, and they always felt that it was that one, you know, who had tried to come to her before. And that original soul who tried to come was a male, and they did have a baby boy, and she always felt that that soul, that baby, was the one who had been the soul whom she had aborted. And it just felt so completing and so wonderful. Not only, you know, the joy and the miracle of having a new baby with this new man she loved, but that it was the one she had been in contact with before, and he had waited around for her to be in the right circumstances and to come to her when she was choosing to have another baby.
1: It probably erased some guilt in her too, huh?
0: Oh yes. I think many women who take that action of aborting a fetus that they're carrying, they very often do feel a lot of guilt and a lot of recriminations. And that's not always the case, but I think that does happen quite often. So when there can be a resolution like this, that's wonderful. And conducting sessions like that, that I was sort of making up, experimenting with as I went in my therapy practice, I began paying more and more attention to the soul. And late in the 1970s, around that time that I was doing this work with about five different women, I read the book by Raymond Moody called Life After Life, about the near-death experiences and how he had worked with many, many people who had physically died and had been declared dead, and yet they went on into the next realm and came back again and continued their lives and brought back with them lots of reports, lots of stories about what they had experienced. So that drew my attention again to the soul. And then, moving on in my life, I started doing a lot of traveling to other parts of the world. And at some of those places, like particularly Peru and Egypt, most notably, I would be walking along in one of those locations and really taking it all in, the ancient culture that would have been there before. And suddenly, I'd have the experience of feeling like I was a different person in that environment. And I might be a male or I might be a female, might have very dark skin and black hair, which is very different than the way I am now in this life. But in other words, I was having a spontaneous past life recollection. And I had not heard of that before, but it was just happening. Happened twice in Peru, and then a few months later, I went to Egypt, and I had about five of those spontaneous things happening where I was in a certain location and remembered being there. I mean, remembered with technicolor-type memories of the clothing I wore, the skin, the hair that I had, the gender I was, which might have been different than my gender in this life. And most importantly, I was remembering the functioning or the purpose of my work

0: in those particular locations that I visited. And these were sort of like flashbacks, you could say. And they were very vivid, full Technicolor. And, you know, I just couldn't help but think, you know, we must really have a whole series of previous lifetimes, past lives, which I had not really believed in or paid any attention to before that, and began to think more and more about, wow, how could I use this somehow in my therapy practice to help people? And then in the early 1980s, I began to realize that there was such a thing as past life regression. Mm-hmm. And I watched a demonstration of that on television, actually. And I thought, you know, I could do that because I'm so accustomed to helping people to get into a really nice, relaxed state. And then these amazing things are happening for the person in that state. And by synchronicity, I met the woman who had founded the Association for Past Life Research and Therapies, which was only, the headquarters were only about 45 minutes drive from my own home in Southern California. And I thought, oh, that sounds like very interesting work that her people are doing. So I went to their conference and was enormously impressed with all the past life therapy, all the scenarios that were coming up for people who were regressed by these professional therapists. And I admired them very much, and I admired the work that they were doing, and realized this is really something extremely helpful. So I signed up for 5 years of training in past life regression therapy. This was in the mid-1980s, and started doing past life therapy with people whom it seemed to be appropriate for that, and particularly when we wanted to know what the cause was or the source of a particular condition the person had or a particular problem or conflict that the person had. And we would go back in regression to the source of that problem. And very, very often the source was something that had occurred in a previous lifetime. So that began to be really, really interesting work. And a couple of my clients who had had a past life regression with me, separate people, completely unbeknownst to each other, but in each case, they had gone to Europe or to one of the other countries and had actually happened to come across the place that had come up in the past life regression, the home, the territory, maybe the town, and they recognized it when they were there physically in this life, that, oh yeah, that was my home that came out in that regression.
1: Was this happening to a lot of people, Barbara?
0: Well, a lot of people were coming for regressions, but actually finding their own home, usually in another country, sometimes in this country, that was more rare. I know that there were two or three people who were reporting that. And then it turned out that I myself had a regression done on me by one of my colleagues, and I went in that regression to what I consider my most recent previous lifetime, which was in the late 1800s and early 1900s. And I lived in England with a very, very nice man. We had a very wonderful life living in a gracious manor house with quite a bit of property around it and a horse and very nice carriage and service.

0: servants who lived in servant cottages outside of the walls around our garden. And it was so realistic, and I got so many details of that property, that home, as well as many details about the life and my work in that life. And then, so that was 1989, and then in 1996, I happened to be in England that summer investigating crop circles, which I did for many, many years. And that
1: and that's the spot to be in, that's for sure, wasn't it?
0: The heart of the crop circle territory, absolutely. Those were wonderful adventures. So in 1996, I was in a crop circle with a friend. We were down on our hands and knees and studying the way the crops had been bent over and the swollen nodes and certain details of that crop circle. And my attention kept being pulled to looking behind me and at some distance at a particular house that was standing there. I could only see the upper two stories of the house because the rest of that town was in the way. But I kept going back to my crop circle work, and then it was almost like a magnet, it felt like, was pulling me around to look at that house. And finally, about the fifth time I turned around to look at it, I suddenly remembered, oh, that looks like the back of the house that came up in that last lifetime that I had had in the late 1980s, early 1990s. And the same tall brick house with a blue slate roof and all the same kind of windows and shutters that had been on that house. And I mean, I thought, oh my gosh, I've actually found that place that I lived in that past life. How exciting.
1: Hold on for a second, Barbara. We're going to take a break, but we'll be back with more as we talk about the soul.
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1: We'll take your calls next hour with Barbara Lamb as we talk about the soul. 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

0: you are single and fascinated by the unexplained, then get ready for Paranormal Date. 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
3: Whether it's physical activity, obesity, diet, smoking, low on hormones, stress, sleep disorders, or your age can be supported by reducing inflammation and aiding the body to heal itself appropriately. 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

0: And welcome back to Coast. George Norrie with you, along with Barbara Lamb. We're going to take calls with Barbara next hour. Barbara, at this point, what have you learned about the soul in terms of what you think it might be?
1: Well, it's not physical, but it is very conscious, and I think it just goes on and on and on through various lifetimes that the soul incarnates in. And in doing all the work that I have done with regressing people who've had extraterrestrial encounters, starting way back in 1991, I regressed probably 5,000 people at least to those kinds of experiences. And it's come out through that work that the soul of any one person may have had previous lifetimes as an extraterrestrial being. So many of the people I have done regressions with would not have thought of that before, and yet they might be currently in this lifetime having encounters with some of the extraterrestrial beings. And through that work with some of them, many of them actually, it's come out that they were that type of being themselves, maybe a long time ago, maybe many lifetimes ago. And some people have had a whole series of lifetimes as one of the extraterrestrial types. And then in another lifetime after that, they chose to incarnate as yet another extraterrestrial type, and so on down through the ages. And so many of us, actually, I have concluded, have been extraterrestrials ourselves in previous lifetimes. That's where that's where the soul decided to incarnate. And through all that work, I have realized that the soul sometimes can incarnate not even into a physical realm, like human or extraterrestrial, but the soul can also incarnate into other dimensional realms. So I have realized through all the regression work I've done with experiencers of extraterrestrial contact that sometimes the beings who come seem to be almost transparent, see-through, and sometimes glowing, like glowing with light, and that those beings tend to come, we realize eventually, they have come from other dimensions of reality, not physical dimensions. So this definitely brought my attention to the existence of the other dimensions of reality, which there are many other dimensions, and to the fact that there can be vital, conscious, intelligent, living life in those dimensions as an other dimensional being. So that has been very, very interesting to learn about as well. And those beings are just as intelligent, just as conscious, just as aware, just as able to travel as the regular many species of extraterrestrials. So, you see, bit by bit, I have learned more and more about what the soul can do, that the soul can incarnate as a human, and probably most of us have done that mostly in our incarnations. And then the soul can incarnate, actually have a lifetime as a non-physical other dimensional being, or as an extraterrestrial being living in space.
0: Does the soul make up who we are as people?
1: Do you mean as an individual person?
0: Yeah.
1: Yes. Yes, the soul

0: is actually very influential in who we are, because the soul, before incarnating as a human, has gone through kind of a review process of, you know, the various types of things that they've experienced in previous lifetimes and what they've learned and the mistakes that they've made, like really profound mistakes, and the learning that they still need to do. And so they have kind of a review with other souls before coming into this lifetime or any lifetime. And so they kind of take a look at the long, long history they've had as a soul, having had many different kinds of lifetimes. And then they sort of formulate what would be some of the things that they want to come into this lifetime to experience and to work on, to improve on, or to make up for maybe something that had occurred for them in a previous lifetime. So I have realized that, oh, there might be 6 or 7 or 8, maybe more, different purposes that a person will come in to this life to experience and to work on, to learn from. It's all for growth of the soul. And I think that we don't realize that as we go through our lives, at least I certainly didn't for many, many years. I mean, for many years, I didn't think about a soul at all. I mean, I was just very busy in this life, and mm-hmm. I assumed that that's all there was. You know, it was very real, this life, but it's just opened up more and more and more as I have gone on and worked with many people and gotten that perspective from them. So now I think that the soul is eternal. It is an eternal consciousness, an eternal awareness, and that the in-between lives, which the soul is very in and aware of, very conscious in, that is a whole different experience than coming into a physical lifetime, either as a person or as an extraterrestrial. But it's all for growth and development of that soul. And then, allegedly, I have not experienced this, of course, myself, but allegedly, that when the soul has learned all that it needs to learn and made up for past errors and mistakes and really balanced things out in the different lifetimes, that it may, in between lives, in that spirit realm, it may be able to go into higher realms of spirit life. It has been described with more very enduring spiritual figures, some of which we have heard about, ascended masters and so forth, and that we can have probably eons of time as one of those really higher beings.
1: But does the soul, Barbara, determine our personality?
0: In various ways, yes, because it decides to come in for certain reasons, as I said, and that it would help to have a particular kind of body to live that life and a particular kind of personality. Now, more and more people whom I am meeting and who are coming for regressions are much more in touch with their own soul than I ever was, and that most people are. So they come in already having a relationship. Some of them will call that relationship with their higher self, their higher knowing. And when I'm regressing somebody, no matter what the focus of the regression is, but in the relaxation part leading into the regression,

0: I would suggest that they are being helped in this regression process by various aspects of themselves, namely by the subconscious part of their mind, for one part, and also by their own higher self, their higher knowing, their soul wisdom. And they're also being helped by their own spirit guides, which some people are aware of having and some people are not. And I assure them that even if they're not aware of their own spirit guides, they do have them and are being helped by them. So there are various aspects of us that help us to get into that state of knowing whatever it is we want to find out in the regression. And the soul is very, very much part of that. So we don't realize that, I think, mostly, most of us, as we're living our lives, that we have a soul that's very aware of us and this higher self and the spirit guides. We just go through life experiencing what we experience and thinking about things, but not being aware of the more enormous picture that there is of us, you know, going on through life.
1: Now, so what determines what a walk-in is then?
0: Oh, a walk-in, yes. Well, thank you for asking that. A walk-in is a soul that has been living in maybe a non-physical realm, another dimensional realm, or perhaps just in the regular spirit realm that most of us go to after most of our deaths. And or this walk-in soul might be living in an extraterrestrial realm as an extraterrestrial. But in any case, wherever that soul is starting out, that soul wants to come to Earth and be really helpful to humanity, particularly to raise the consciousness, the awareness of as much of humanity as they can. And instead of doing the usual reincarnation process where they get conceived and develop as an embryo and then a fetus in the mother's womb and go through that whole process and then birth here and then living through babyhood and toddlerhood and childhood and teenage years and into adult life until finally they can really do the work with other people that they came here to do. So they take a shortcut, we could say, and that means that this walk-in soul in another place in existence looks around and finds the soul of a person living here on Earth of any age, but typically it's the soul of a person who might be in his or her 30s or 40s or so. In other words, already grown up. And those two souls communicate and make an agreement that at a particular time and place, the incoming soul will come near to that person whose soul has agreed to leave, and they make a soul exchange. The walk-in comes in and takes up life in the body and the life circumstances of that original person. And the original person leaves that body at the same time and goes on into the spirit realm where that spirit is just fine, really taken care of. And so you can imagine that from the point of view of a walk-in, coming from a whole different realm, a different type of life and a different life form, to suddenly wake up one morning and realize that it's here in a human body and the life circumstances of that

0: particular human body. So the human body often has a husband and often has children being raised. And so the walk-in inherits that. The walk-in looks like the original person because the walk-in is in the body.
1: Hold on for a second, Barbara. We're at a break, but we're going to come back and take calls with you in a moment on Coast to Coast AM.
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7: And the conflict. I'm Sue Guzman, Fox News. President Trump and Iran in a tense back and forth, with both of them demanding reparations for damage done during the months-long conflict. Fox's Mike Emanuel with more from the White House.
8: In the Oval Office, President Trump told reporters if there are damages to be paid, the Iranian regime should pay for its decades of violence and promoting terrorism. The president says the United States military has swept the entire Strait of Hormuz for mines, and the Navy is getting the job done.
9: Look, the only one that has control of the Strait of Hormuz right now is the United States Navy. We have a blockade that's been infallible. It's a steel wall.
8: At the White House, Mike Emanuel, Fox News.
7: War Secretary Pete Hegseth is calling on Congress to increase the Pentagon budget to $1.5 trillion. New text messages have been released from Dr. Anthony Fauci's government-issued phone. We expressed concern over the COVID-19 vaccine and early-term miscarriages.
10: In one text thread from January of 2021, Dr. Fauci discusses the impact of the COVID-19 injection on pregnant women. Dr. Fauci writes to the then Surgeon General and head of the CDC, quote, many people have significant cytokine storm and fever after

0: the second dose, this theoretically could be associated with miscarriage in the first trimester. Dr. Fauci later said that COVID could cause serious illness during pregnancy and that no safety issues had emerged among thousands of pregnant women who at the time had gotten the vaccine. Dr. Fauci also pointed to guidance from health authorities that left the decision to get the vaccine to women and their health care providers.
1: Fox's Max Gordon, President Trump's pick for the U.S. Attorney General Todd Blanche has officially been sworn in. This came Monday night at the Oval Office after a rough nomination period. 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
1: Primary elections in Minnesota today, where voters will choose Senate and gubernatorial candidates. More from Fox's Garrett Tenney.
6: Perhaps the biggest race here in Minnesota is the Democratic primary to replace retiring Senator Tina Smith. Congresswoman Angie Craig facing a far-left progressive with lots of grassroots support in Lieutenant Governor Peggy Flanagan. Fraud has become a big issue in this race, given that Flanagan served under Tim Walz for nearly 8 years when much of that fraud was taking place. The other big race here is for governor, after Tim Walz dropped his re-election bid due to the fallout from the widespread fraud. Amy Klobuchar is expected to win the Democratic nomination, and the crowded GOP field includes MyPillow founder Mike Lindell, who has President Trump's endorsement, Minnesota House Speaker Lisa Demuth, and former businessman and veteran Kendall Qualls, who was endorsed by the state party.
1: Primaries also being held today in Connecticut, Wisconsin, Vermont, and South Carolina. President Trump is looking to change regulations on childhood vaccines. More from Fox's Chad Pergram.
7: The president signed an executive order reducing the number of recommended childhood vaccines. Health and Human Services Secretary RFK Jr. drove the move.
8: We are comparing health outcomes of vaccinated versus unvaccinated children. Vaccines administered during pregnancy and outcomes ranging from allergies to autoimmune disease to autism and other neurodevelopmental disorders.
7: Now, Kennedy says there's no conclusion whether vaccines contribute to health problems. Senate Health Committee Chairman Bill Cassidy is a doctor. He called the order, quote, wrong. He believes this makes people more hesitant to get vaccine.
1: Massachusetts Governor Maura Healey signing a bill into law Monday that will allow abortions at any point in pregnancy up to birth. The state is the 10th now to remove gestational age limits and removes potential legal penalties for health care providers who perform late-term abortions. I'm Sue Guzman. This is Fox News.
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0: And welcome back. George Norrie along with Barbara Lamb. Barbara's website is her name, BarbaraLambRegression.com, linked up at CoastToCoastAM.com. Barbara, can a human body exist without a soul, or must it have a soul?
1: I think it must have a soul, and because that's where it actually comes from, that soul which just continues on, you know, year after year, century after century, probably to eternity. So we hear about cloning

0: going on these days, and I'm not sure about the clones, whether they have a soul, but every regular living person does have a soul. And so does every extraterrestrial being, I have been finding out. Each one of them, no matter how different they might seem to be from us, they too have ongoing, continuing souls. So I'd like to say a little bit more, George, about the walk-ins.
1: All right, and then we'll take calls. Go ahead.
0: Okay, good. So the walk-ins are basically here to help humanity. That's the big thing. And so after they get used to being in the body that they've entered into, and after they've healed up anything that might have been going wrong in that body, then they find their way to be more public in terms of holding conferences and lectures and webinars and podcasts and all kinds of different ways that we have available to us now to be able to speak to people and bring a higher consciousness perspective to other people. And they also are a good liaison between people and many of the extraterrestrial beings that probably most humans have not been personally aware of, even though many, many people do have contacts with them. But so that's one of the educational things that the walk-ins do, to inform people about life in space, life in the galaxy. And of course, they very often bring with them special abilities, like a whole range of psychic abilities. And they have the ability to do telepathy. They have the ability to do healing of other people. And basically, they're here just to give to others everything that they can give that's really of good. So it's, I think, a wonderful thing that we have some of those walk-ins with us, living among us, looking perfectly human, of course, because they have inhabited a human body. And so they seem like regular, normal people, and yet they have this higher calling, shall we say, to be helpful and to expand our awareness, expand our consciousness, and even in many cases to really improve a particular person's life with healing and various other kinds of readings and so forth that they can do with their special abilities.
1: Well, what happens to the original soul, Barbara, that the walk-in comes into? Then you can't have two souls in a body, can you?
0: No. So the soul of the human person who's had the incoming walk-in soul, the original person's soul, just leaves the body and goes into the spirit realm that we all go into after we physically die. So that soul is very welcome there and wonderfully taken care of, and lives in that spirit realm as long as he or she wants to, and then, you know, would be able to incarnate again when desired.
1: Well, what happens if the walk-in walks out again? Then what?
0: Well, the walk-in doesn't walk out again. Sometimes another soul can come in, another walk-in, and so there might be two walk-ins in one person, but they make choices about that so that they would be very compatible soul. They'd all be working for the same kinds of goodness and helpfulness. It's not a conflicting situation. So I want people to understand that it's not like a soul is possessing another person. It's done by totally

0: be here anymore. And sometimes that's because they have various physical problems that are really bogging them down, and they just don't seem to be able to get help with those physical problems. Or it might be life circumstances that are just not working for that person. It could be a number of reasons why they don't want to be here anymore. So for that soul of the original person, it's really a gift, a godsend. And they readily agree, yes, you can have my body and my life, and I'll go on to other realms and be much better off there.
1: Does the human change its personality when the new walk-in comes in?
0: Oh, absolutely. Yes, because the interests are so different of the new one coming in and the work that they want to do, the help they want to give. So if there's a spouse of the original person or children, and of course the original whole family that person grew up with, they notice that the person looks the same, but acts and sounds just completely different. So it's quite baffling. And when I first got into this work back in the very early 1990s, it was because a couple, a husband, wife, middle-aged, came to me at a conference, a UFO conference, actually. And they knew I was a therapist, and they came to me and said, "We are so confused because our 26-year-old daughter just suddenly, overnight, seemed to change, and she's so different now. She used to be very materially oriented and wanted to earn a lot of money and wanted to move to the big city." They were living in Colorado, more out in the country. And she said that this daughter wanted to move into the big city, probably New York City, and earn a lot of money and have a fancy car and rise up a corporate ladder. And it was very passionate about that. But then suddenly, one morning at breakfast, she looked the same. The walk-in situation had happened. And she started talking really differently, like wanting to find a place, a facility to rent or to buy, which would have a meeting room in the back of it. She wanted to form a metaphysical bookstore and then have this lecture room in the back where she could give lectures about spirituality and all kinds of other things, even about extraterrestrials, because she had come from the extraterrestrial realm herself. And a couple of years later, I went back to that same conference, and the two parents and the walk-in daughter were there, and I regressed her again. And indeed, she had made that complete adjustment, that total change, and had formed a metaphysical bookstore with a lecture room in back, and was giving classes and lectures to interested people, and was doing the work that she had come here to do, to educate people about these things. So that was the first case that I worked with. And since then, since the early 1990s, I've had quite a few other people. They'll come once in a while, unbeknownst to each other, who have been walk-ins. Sometimes they've already known that they were a walk-in by the time they come to me. And sometimes they find out by doing a regression with me that that's why things suddenly seem so different for them, that here they were on Earth in a human body, living a life. One of those people, walk-in people, found that after coming here and doing that soul exchange and living in a human body, that she, the newcomer, was allergic to just about everything, to almost every food and every kind of plant life and grass.

0: grasses and trees and flowers and plants and so forth. I mean, the poor deer, it was, you know, really difficult to make that adjustment. So we went back in the regression to the source of all of those allergies that she just suddenly seemed to have, and found out, oh, okay, that's because she had come into the human body she had made the exchange with and had come from a very, very different environment where there were not any of the grasses and plants and foods and so forth that she was allergic to. And since she found out about her being a walk-in, amazingly, the allergies just stopped.
1: They just went away. Let's take some calls for you. They're lining up. Aaron in Fountain Valley, California. Get us started, Aaron.
2: Hey, George. Can you hear me well?
1: Yep.
2: Oh, hey, Barbara Lamb. And thanks, George, for accepting my call.
1: Sure.
2: How do I get regressed? I've had the Pleiadian experience appearing by telepathic demand for me to come out and view them, my family, they said, disappearing afterwards. For in 2012, we humanoids will care for you. And this is in 2005. How can I be regressed, if possible, even so that there may have been some not so pleasant earlier experiences blocked out?
1: How does he find the hypnotherapist?
0: Okay, well, the best way to get to me for that kind of work, and I'd be very pleased to help you with that, the best way is to go to my website, BarbaraLambRegression.com, and there's on that website quite a number of different features and some podcasts, too, and there's a page where you can write a little message, like writing an email to me, and send it off through that website, and I will receive the email, and I will correspond with you, and we will actually end up setting the date and time for a regression on the text message through our cell phones. But the way to get to me is through the website, BarbaraLambRegression.com.
1: All right, let's go to Nancy in Philadelphia. Go ahead, Nance.
3: Hi, George and Barbara.
0: Hi.
3: Listen, my question will ultimately be, will AI take over human beings? In my township, my library sponsors courses for seniors during the day, and I took the course by a retired college professor called Introduction to AI. Uh-huh. The room is 250 people with white hair. Everybody wants to know what's ChatGPT, what's Grok. They're all afraid of it, okay?
0: Right.
3: Now, fast forward, after like the first 3 hourly sessions, 3 weeks, we're getting nowhere of interest to me. So I raised my hand and I said, well, you know, all the data that's going to be crunched together and spat out, where does a person's heart and soul enter into the conversation?
0: And good question.
3: He became so disturbed. He's shuffling his papers. He says, oh, we don't get into that. We don't get into that in AI. that was the end of all I needed to hear, and I never went back to the rest of the session. Because I know AI does not take over me, because I have a soul and a heart.
0: You do. You do. We all do. And that's wonderful that you're aware of that, and that you really treasure those aspects of you, because they're very wonderfully important. Yeah. So I don't know about AI, and but I don't think it will ever completely take over humans. I certainly hope not. I think we humans are very special beings, and many of the extraterrestrial beings think that we are very special also. So we want to hold on to that humanity and our souls, of course, and our hearts, like you want to. Yeah, so it's sort of an open question, I think.

0: about AI and what that's really going to amount to in our human lives.
1: Barbara, does any of this scare you?
0: No, it doesn't really. It was a surprise to learn about this, but somehow I had that kind of openness to say, oh, okay, that's another aspect of reality that I just had not known of previously. I certainly didn't grow up with any awareness of any of this, except that I always had a sense, ever since being very, very young, that there was more to reality than we knew, than we could see and touch and feel. What I was really sensing is that there were other dimensions, but I didn't, as a very young child, know about that or even know those words. So it's been, for me, a gradual coming to know one thing sort of led to another and to another and to another. And now there is so much more to reality from my point of view than I had ever dared to think, including many, many other dimensions of reality. And that we, as souls, continuing on from lifetime to lifetime, can be in another dimension for a lifetime, and maybe even in another different dimension for another lifetime, or as an extraterrestrial on another planet or a spaceship, and then perhaps back on Earth again.
1: We'll come back with final questions for Barbara Lamb in just a moment on Coast to Coast AM.
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1: Back with Final Calls with Barbara Lamb in just a moment on Coast to Coast. On the next Coast to Coast program, Christopher LaPrath joins us to talk about things that we see the unseen. That's interesting, isn't it? And then Bonnie Buckner joins us to talk about dreams right here on Coast to Coast. Beyond Belief, that's one of our other television shows, isn't it, Tommy?
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0: And welcome back to Coast, George Norrie with you, Barbara Lamb with us. And again, our website is linked up at coasttocoastam.com. And if you want to work on a session, you go to her website. Let's go to Ruth in Maryland to get us started. Ruthie, go ahead.
1: Hi, George and Barbara. Thank you for taking my call. And Barbara, they talk a lot on Coast about haunted objects like Kennedy, Dickadal Kennedy, and Robert. And I was just wondering, can a soul actually reincarnate into an object? And thank you.
2: As far as I know, that's a very interesting question, by the way. As far as I know, the soul does not incarnate into an object. I know that there are some instances where the object, particularly a doll, will seem to be conscious and alive, but as far as I know, a soul has not

0: really incarnated. Now, maybe a soul might visit from time to time, or briefly, might visit that object and seem to be living in it. But I don't think that that is a real permanent condition. But very interesting question.
1: What about demons, Barbara? What about the demons? I think they might be able to enter these objects.
0: Well, they might be able to. That's not part of the work that I have been coming across. So I don't know. But I do think that there really are various energies. Some energies we would consider good and enlightening, healing, revealing too in a very favorable way. And then there are some energies that are more negative, more what we would call darker. I think all of that does exist.
1: Let's go to Mark in California, west of the Rockies. Hey, Mark, go ahead.
2: Hey, George, Barbara. Barbara, have you ever heard of a Jesus key?
0: A Jesus
1: Jesus key? What is that, Mark?
0: No, I do not have familiarity with that.
2: Jesus represents the lion tribe of Judea, and it's in the shape of a lion, and it's in the rampart position, and it's standing on a ball spear, and it's holding a scepter in the other three paws, and there's nine symbols on it.
0: Hmm.
2: Symbol for stealth, a square, which is the four corners of the earth and the four cardinal directions on a compass, as a crescent moon horns up, which represents sin, and then it has a capital lambda, which would be a visual for 11. Then on the other side has three rectangles, another a lambda 11, a sideways S, which represents a name or savior, and the three rectangles would be the three crosses of the crucifixion.
1: Where is the key, Mark? Where is it?
2: I have it.
1: Oh, you have it.
2: I sent the photo to you and Tom, thanks to Donna.
1: Okay, we'll
2: give
1: look
2: me
1: for
2: your
1: that.
2: Address.
1: We'll look for that, all right. But objects are interesting, Barbara.
0: Oh, they are. There's so much interesting stuff going on that many of us have not been aware of before. And I would like to just also mention that not only are the walk-ins here with us for total good and helpfulness, but also we have many, many people whom we refer to as starseed people, and even starseed kids, who are here as humans, living a full human life, being born here, and who are here to really help raise the consciousness and the spirituality of humanity. And we also have ET human hybrids, we have many of those living on the ships, but we also have many of them living here fully as human beings and looking like human beings, having been born here, although the embryo or the fetus had been hybridized, beings adding some of their genetics to them. But those hybrids have been born here and live their full lives here, again, to help raise the consciousness of humanity, to help to get us all onto a more positive path in life. There are so many negative things going on and so many power grabs going on in the world. So I personally think that we are very fortunate to have the walk-ins and the starseed people and the hybrids living with us. And

0: they blend in perfectly because they look and are human. They just have these other aspects with them. So it's good news. And I think it's helpful for people to know that, too, that it's not just greed and power grabs and warmongering and all the kinds of things that we might strongly object to. Those things are going on. And there also is a big force for good here in the earth among people that are living with us. And I think this is a very hopeful, positive thing.
1: All right, let's go to Taylor in Burlington, Iowa. Hi, Taylor.
2: Good morning. How are you guys doing?
1: Everybody's good.
2: Hi. I'll try to make this short, gosh, since this is the last hour. But Barbara, what got you into working with the soul and all these... Oh, what's that? I can't remember the word, but...
1: Walk-ins.
2: Walk-ins.
0: Oh, right. Well, in terms of working with the soul, I think that really began in my psychotherapy practice when people came, about five different women over a period of time, separate from each other, that they came feeling very unresolved and very guilty about having aborted a fetus earlier in their lives, and that I got them talking with the soul. By that time, and this was in the 1970s, I finally had a conviction that, we really do have a soul. In fact, we are a soul that occasionally incarnates for a number of years. And when we began to communicate, the woman and I would communicate with the soul when the woman was in a nice state of deep relaxation, which turns out to be hypnosis, that a whole enlightening conversation would happen between her and that soul of the one she had aborted. So that really brought my attention to it. And then Raymond Moody's book, Life After Life, brought even more attention to it. And since then, it's that interest has been stimulated in another way. And of course, every time we do a past life regression, that is an indication that the soul lived another lifetime in another place, sometimes a totally different culture, or the person having been a different race, and then that person dies in that regression, dies in that past life, and goes on into the soul realm, and eventually, after some years, decides to reincarnate again, maybe in a whole different set of circumstances than the original one. So I just began to be more and more aware that we are this ongoing, continuing soul. I think most of us probably don't think of ourselves that way. In my own case, I just thought I was the person I was, and that was it, you know, until I started really getting into all of this work. And as time has gone on, I'm just more and more convinced that that is what we are, a non-physical soul, but very conscious, very aware, very intelligent, and that we do sometimes choose to come into a lifetime as a human, or in some cases as another kind of being, an extraterrestrial being in another part of the universe.
1: Let's go to John in Wisconsin now. John, go ahead.
3: Hello, George. Hello, Barbara.
1: Hey, John.
3: Foremost, Barbara, you have a very comforting, calm voice. I imagine you're a wonderful therapist.
0: Thank you.
3: A question. You're welcome. I have a brief comment and a question, please. A good friend of mine, she

0: died several years ago, did not believe she had a soul, did not believe there are souls, and she did not believe in any type of afterlife. She was an extremely successful businesswoman, but the soul part of her life was very hollow. Here's my question, Barbara. Once we leave this earth, do you believe someone like my friend who totally rejected her soul on earth can obtain a walk-in soul in eternal life? Thank you, and George, thank you for taking my call.
1: Well, when that person dies, she will be in a whole different realm, a non-physical realm, the spirit realm. Some people call it heaven. And I don't believe that in that state of being, in the afterlife, that she could do a soul exchange. I think she would have to be here in human life with a human body and a human life going on in order to do that soul exchange of a walk-in coming in. Does that answer your question?
2: He moved on. Okay, let's go to Linda in Virginia. Go ahead, Linda.
3: Hi there. Thank you for taking my call.
1: Sure.
3: I once knew a man who contacted souls. He contacted souls of the living, the so-called dead, and the unborn. He knew a woman who was pregnant, a healthy woman who was pregnant with her second child. She was following all the doctor's orders, but the baby wasn't growing. The doctors had no idea why. So he contacted the soul of the little girl growing in her body, and learned that the family had a problem child, a little boy who was causing all kinds of problems, and she was afraid that if she would be born in his family, he would mistreat her. So they talked to the little boy and said, your little sister, growing inside your mom's body, is afraid he won't be nice to her if she's born in his body. So they worked with him and got him to change his attitude. The little girl started to grow, she had a normal birth, And they got together fine, thanks to the way that he was able to do this. Now, this man has passed on himself now, but he did this when he was living on this earth in a body. He helped people in that way when the doctors could not.
1: That's wonderful. I'm very happy to hear that. And yes, it these kinds of processes of, you know, kind of getting into what the influences are and so forth, like the child who was already born and could be mean, that's very, very important. And I think it's very true that this can be extremely helpful. Thank
2: Barbara,
1: you for sharing that.
2: Where do people get your book, Cosmic Convergence?
1: Yes, about walk-ins and starseeds and hybrids. Sheila Seppi, co-author. They can get that on my website, BarbaraLambRegression.com. I actually have 5 books that I have co-authored, and they are all for sale on that. Very easy way to get it. And you also get a signed copy, which you don't get if you order through Amazon. So I invite people to do that if they would like to.
2: How long does it take to regress somebody?
1: Well, my regression sessions from beginning to end are usually at least 3 hours long, sometimes longer, up to 4 hours long. So when a new person comes to me, whether it's online or in person in San Diego, where I am, we usually talk for quite a while, maybe 45 minutes or an hour first, about what the person is wondering about, and quite a bit about the life of that person and different experiences the person has had. And then we choose what we're going to focus on for the regression, what the person really wants to find out about. And sometimes there are one or two or three or even more questions that the person wants to find out about. And then we do the relaxation process. And
2: well, I look forward to seeing you at one of our upcoming events. Barbara Lamb with us. For Dan Galante, Tom Danheiser, Sue Trikas, Lex Lonehood, Sean Ladasore, Alec Fernandez, Tim Banal, George Knapp, and Richard

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4: Pressure on Iran. I'm Ted Lindner, Fox News. The president saying the U.S. is wiping out Iran in the conflict in the Middle East as the Iranian regime is calling for compensation from the U.S. Fox's Mike Emanuel with more.
5: In the Oval Office, President Trump told reporters if there are damages to be paid, the Iranian regime should pay for its decades of violence and promoting terrorism. The president says the United States military has swept the entire Strait of Hormuz for mines, and the Navy is getting the job done.
6: Look, the only one that has control of the Strait of Hormuz right now is the United States Navy. We have a blockade that's been infallible. It's a steel wall.
5: At the White House, Mike Emanuel, Fox News.
4: Today's the South Carolina primary for the late Senator Lindsey Graham's seat. Fox's Jessica Rosenthal has more.
7: After Senator Lindsey Graham passed, South Carolina Governor Henry McMaster appointed Graham's sister, Darlene, to take over as senator for the rest of his term. Congressman Russell Fry and Congressman Ralph Norman are running in today's primary for a full six-year term. So is former Governor Mark Sanford and the businessman who ran against Lindsey Graham in the primary earlier this year, Mark Lynch. Darlene is also running for a full six-year term as well, and she has President Trump's endorsement. Lindsey Graham won the primary in June, beating Lynch by nearly 28 points. If no one wins a majority in this special election, a runoff will be held August 25th. Jessica Rosenthal, Fox News.
4: And there was no jackpot winner in Monday night's Powerball drawing, meaning the total climbs for Wednesday night. The winning numbers from Monday: 6, 37, 54, 55, 64, and the Powerball was 10. A winning $2 million Match 5 plus Powerball ticket was sold in Tennessee, and two $1 million tickets that match five numbers but not the Powerball were

0: sold in California and Maryland. The jackpot for Wednesday night now grows to at least $975 million. 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
0: More than 100 people are confirmed dead after Colombia's most powerful earthquake in years. Fox's Jonathan Savage.
13: Many of the deaths are in and around Pereira, a city in Colombia's coffee-growing region. Around 1,600 buildings have been damaged or completely collapsed. Many people are still trapped in the rubble. Soldiers, rescue personnel, and families are searching for bodies and survivors. The Chocó region is one of Colombia's poorest and is often plagued by warring armed groups. Colombia's new President Abelardo de la Espriella only started work on Friday. He's declared a national disaster, creating special powers to react to the emergency. Jonathan Savage, Fox News.
0: Senators Ron Johnson and Rand Paul releasing texts from Dr. Anthony Fauci's government phone this week.
14: Quoting Fauci from a text dated 25th of January of 2021, since many people have significant cytokines storm and fever after the second dose, this theoretically could be associated with miscarriage in the first trimester. February the 3rd, he said in a Q&A with JAMA, that's the Journal of the American Medical Association, that the FDA found that there were no red flags regarding the vaccine in pregnant women. Then months later, he said this, quoting again, there's no indication whatsoever that there's any increase of any adverse issues in a pregnant woman who was vaccinated compared to a pregnant woman who wasn't vaccinated. It's pretty clear that pregnant women should get vaccinated.
0: And President Trump's pick for U.S. Attorney General Todd Blanche sworn in on Monday night at the Oval Office after a rough nomination period. Blanche facing backlash for his history as the president's personal attorney. Stock futures this morning are up just slightly. I'm Ted Lindner. This is Fox News.
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0: Nation around the world, I'm George Norrie. This is Coast to Coast AM. Later tonight, the soul. Here's what's happening. Well, Taylor Farms is now pulling more than a dozen products with jalapenos from grocery stores across the United States. It's the latest recall as part of the salmonella outbreak that has made 345 people sick in 27 states. And restaurant chains like Chipotle and Qdoba pulled jalapenos last week, according to the USDA, saying that this weekend grocery stores are also removing meat products that include jalapenos. The list of 20 recalled foods include dips, salsas, guacamole sold at grocery stores including Walmart, Target, Whole Foods, Trader Joe's, and Kroger. What a mess. At least 111 people are dead after a 7.4 magnitude earthquake ever recorded in western Colombia, the country. The epicenter was located in San Jose del Palmar in the northwestern department of Chocó, about 280 kilometers west of Bogota. The tremor was felt strongly in the nation's capital, with alarms sounding, people running, evacuating to the streets as precaution. President Donald Trump says the U.S. is only semi-negotiating with Iran right now and signaled that he would allow economic pressure to pile on Iran. Iran set out new demands for reopening the Strait of Hormuz, by the way, that included compensation for Iran for war damage. Meanwhile, the Iranian-backed Houthi rebels in Yemen attacked the government-held port of Mocha last Sunday for the second time in 24 hours. Attacks like this threaten to expand the conflict into another strategic shipping route on the Red Sea. With more on what's going on these days, here's Tom Danheiser. Tommy?
1: Well, George, oil prices remain elevated after Iran said their agreement with Oman to manage the Strait of Hormuz would not be enough to reopen the vital waterway unless the U.S. meets a list of conditions. Yemen's Iran-backed Houthi rebels have launched an attack targeting Saudi soldiers, killing seven people as they also targeted a refinery in Saudi Arabia. The Houthis said on Sunday they carried out an attack on Saudi enemy soldiers and equipment in Yemen's Red Sea port city of Al-Maka. Iran's Supreme Leader Mostafa Khamenei on Monday reshuffled the country's military leadership, announcing six senior appointments. The move comes after the appointments of Iran's new national security chief, who had previously voiced skepticism about talks with the U.S. And President Donald Trump also applied a new condition Monday, saying he would seek compensation for past misdeeds. On Sunday, Trump signaled a U.S. emphasis on increasing economic pressure on Iran, as Tehran said it was not engaging in talks with the U.S. George?
0: Thank you, Tom. It's going to be an interesting week. A bipartisan majority of Americans support more government rules for how social media companies conduct their business, including a requirement of age verification tools to keep younger children off social media. The poll, which was conducted over the 6 days ending August 3rd, comes as companies like Meta Platforms and Google's YouTube face mounting legal pressure over their treatment of young users. A trial is expected to begin on Wednesday over allegations by state prosecutors that Meta, Facebook, designed its products to addict young users. The number of satellites already orbiting our planet is very large, and the number planned is staggering. The ways in which so much orbital hardware can cause problems not only up in space but also down here on Earth are rapidly causing international concerns among many groups and governments. Let's check in with our expert, Lauren Weinstein, for an update on the Kessler effect. Lauren, what's going on?
2: Well, you know, back in the 1970s, there was a humorous catchphrase that was extremely popular for a time, originated by comedian and actor Freddie Prinze, "It's not my job, man." And that meant I'm not taking responsibility for that. And when it comes to technology today, that's pretty much the reality. Hardly any organization wants to be held responsible when things go wrong. And this applies to government organizations related to concerns over satellites, too. There are reportedly currently about 17,000 active satellites in orbit. About 11,000 of those are low Earth orbit Starlink satellites. Across the universe of all the firms who want to get satellites into orbit for various purposes, there are literally millions of satellites in the planning pipeline. Obviously, as with Starlink, there can be very important communication and other services associated with some of these satellite constellations. But as the numbers go up exponentially and more speculative projects are planned, orbital data centers are one controversial concept, and we'll get to another one shortly. All manner of terrestrial and space concerns are quite reasonable.

0: coming into play. We have in the past discussed the Kessler syndrome, the idea that so much space debris gets into orbit that it ultimately creates a dense debris cloud around the planet that could have dramatic effects. Astronomers are increasingly concerned about vast constellations of low Earth orbit satellites interfering with critical observations, and there are rising concerns that as the number of satellites burning up when re-entering the atmosphere grows dramatically, the atmosphere itself may be affected in unpredictable ways by those satellite materials. And here's one that sounds like it's straight out of a 1950s B sci-fi movie, but it's all too real. A firm wants to sell sunlight. No, I'm not kidding. They recently got the FCC to approve a test satellite with a big mirror to light up the ground over designated areas, suggesting it would be useful for construction or search and rescue operations and the like. The issues that this opens up in terms of possible effects on people, plants, and animal life are far too numerous to get into here, but we should note that there are concerns that these satellites, and the firm would apparently like to have something like 50,000 of them by 2035, could, according to some sources, possibly cause actual eye damage to persons who happen to view them using some commonly available telescopes. An outcome the firm itself says is unlikely by their own calculations. But for now, moving past the issues associated with any specific satellite project, the real question is, who is in charge of making sure that we don't launch ourselves, no pun intended, into a serious mess in orbit and potentially here on the ground? The FCC says that their mandate doesn't cover most of the concerns mentioned earlier. There are international organizations like the UN that have some guidelines, but not many guidelines and really no enforcement mechanisms. So again, who's in charge of these aspects? Apparently, really nobody. In an environment where there are 17,000 active satellites, this might be tolerable. But with millions of satellites planned and their potential ability to affect people globally, irrespective of which countries people happen to live in, the situation is changing very rapidly. So going forward, we can be sure that It's Not My Job Man is going to definitely not be any kind of a laughing matter.
1: You're spot on, Lauren. We'll talk to you next week. Thank you. President Donald Trump has signed an executive order which would split up the measles, mumps, and rubella vaccines for school kids. Some are concerned that all of those shots combined together cause autism. He says you should have five separate visits for vaccines rather than giving them all in the same day. He added his administration would no longer recommend hepatitis B, COVID-19, and influenza shots for children. Here's Seth Shostak from SETI checking in on what's going on in the skies. Hey, Seth, what do you got for us?
2: Well, listen up, gang. And you too, George, because on Wednesday, 2 days from now, August 12th, there's going to be a total eclipse of the sun. And that's a celestial event that millions of people can view, no telescope required. Although if you have binoculars, you'll get a slightly better view. But if not, just use your God-given peepers. Now, a solar eclipse occurs when the orbiting moon just happens to pass between Earth and the sun. And by a remarkable cosmic coincidence, the apparent size of the moon, which is about a half degree across, just happens to be the same as the apparent size of the sun, also a half degree across. So during a solar eclipse, the moon just covers the sun, leading to a dark sky for a few minutes during the day and the chance to see giant gusts of hot gas called flares coming off the sun's surface. It's dramatic and much more impressive than lunar eclipses. So here's the deal. The complete eclipse on August 12th lasts for about 2 hours in total, and you can watch as the moon slowly takes a growing bite out of the sun for the first hour, culminating in totality when it perfectly covers the sun for roughly 2 minutes. During totality, it's safe to point your binoculars or your naked eyeballs skyward and check out the moon-covered sun. You'll probably see some red prominences around the edges. Around the edges, these are hot gas that loop hundreds of thousands of miles above the solar surface. Today, we can predict solar eclipses years and years in advance, but even ancient peoples were able to forecast when one would occur, despite the fact that they had almost no understanding of astronomy. They just noticed the rhythm with which these things would take place. They didn't need computers, just calendars, and they had calendars. Back then, being able to tell the king that an eclipse was coming next week or

0: in the daytime sky.
1: I love it. Thank you, Seth. As you know, we care a lot about all of you as listeners and as people. Truly care a lot about you. And we have one listener who's been a regular caller on the program over the years, Cornelius Lawson White from Alexandria, Louisiana. He hasn't called in a long time. Last Friday night on Open Lines, I got concerned and I mentioned it. And some of you called the Alexandria, Louisiana Police Department to conduct a wellness check because you had Cornelius's home address. I talked to the police. They went to his house. They found him. He's okay. His phone has got severe issues, but Cordy's still kicking. The phone is dead, but Cordy's still doing his thing, so that's good. Thank you, Cornelius. I'm glad you're okay. Check in once in a while when you're better with your phone. 57 years ago, the Manson murders, the Tate LaBianca murders occurred. Why? In a moment, a special interview coming up with Eli Frankel on Coast to Coast AM. 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

0: And welcome back to Coast. George Norrie with you. 57 years ago, the Manson murders were a series of brutal killings carried out in August of 1969 by followers of cult leader Charles Manson. Over two nights in Los Angeles, the Manson family murdered seven people, including pregnant actress Sharon Tate, in an attempt to spark an apocalyptic race war Manson called Helter Skelter. Eli Frankel has served as a television and documentary production company owner and producer, Emmy-nominated executive producer, network executive, showrunner, editor, camera operator, writer, director of multiple series of broadcast television, cable, and streaming networks. He is an avid true crime researcher and writer, has devoted more than 5 years of research to his recent book, Sisters in Death, The Black Dahlia, The Prairie Heiress, and Their Hunter. And welcome back on Coast to Coast, Eli. How have you been?
1: I'm good. It's great to be back.
0: Looking forward to this. We'll talk about Manson, and we've got to get into your book later on tonight as well. Right. It's hard to believe 57 years have gone by already.
1: Yeah, it's unbelievable. And what's incredible is that my social media feed on Instagram and Facebook, everything is just covered with posts about the Manson murders. It seems to be bigger than ever.
0: What's so bizarre about all of this is Charlie Manson was never at the

0: murder scene when they occurred, was he?
1: No, he wasn't. That was his special gift, was getting other people to do his dirty work for him, and then if anybody ever got caught, he could say he had nothing to do with it.
0: One of the houses where the other five who died and were killed was on Cielo Drive. Charlie Manson knew somebody, a record producer, who lived in that house. He was renting it for a while. I guess he didn't know that he moved out. His plan was to kill that guy and whoever was in the house at the time with him, wasn't it?
1: Yeah, well, kind of. So the guy that lived there was named Terry Melcher. He was the son of Doris Day, the film actress, the movie star. And he was living there with his girlfriend, Candace Bergen, the famous Candy Bergen. And Manson had never entered the home, but had joined in a car ride with Melcher and a couple of his buddies, including Dennis Wilson of the Beach Boys, and had seen the home, and had relied on Melcher to give him entree into the world of music and Hollywood and make him a superstar. And Melcher did not come through. He rejected Charlie's music, which caused an enormous resentment with him. And so for a long time, people assumed that Charlie had selected the house because he was getting vengeance on Melcher. But Melcher had actually moved out months earlier to deal with his mother's financial issues. And Manson was apparently aware of that, but he wanted to make sure that the family took out a number of people who would be prominent, would make the news, and figured that whoever was there was probably rich enough and important enough that it would get some attention in the headlines, which it certainly did.
0: Of the family members who committed the murders, how many are still in prison? How many are out now?
1: So Leslie Van Houten was released, 2 or 3 years ago, I believe. She was present at the second night of the murders on August 10th, which is the anniversary today, the LaBiancas. She apparently, we don't really know, but apparently stabbed Rosemary LaBianca in the buttocks and in the legs after she had died. And I think there's always been this sort of feeling that she, you know, she was involved, but she wasn't necessarily a main perpetrator. She didn't actually kill anybody, though we can't be sure of that. And Tex Watson, who was the leader of the groups on both nights, is still in prison up in Sacramento in California. And then Pat Krenwinkel, who was present on both nights as well, is still in prison. And Susan Atkins, who was present the first night, she murdered Sharon Tate, died maybe 10 or 15 years ago, I can't remember, but she died a while ago.
0: Now, they say that the group might have killed up to 24 people in their career with Manson. Do those numbers jive with you?
1: No, I think that's maybe a little exaggerated, though. I don't think we'll ever totally know, but it was more than seven. They killed a man by the name of Donald Shea, who lived on the ranch that they lived on as well, a couple weeks after that, after the Tate LaBianca murders. And then there were several others that were attributed to them as well. And then some of the family members, actually, after Manson was sent to prison, were involved in some murders, including a couple up north in Sacramento. So there's definitely more on the list, though we don't really know what the numbers are.
0: Eli, what do we know about Charlie Manson? He was from West Virginia, wasn't he?
1: Yeah, he sure was. He grew up in a little town called McMeekin, West Virginia, which was pretty close, about 5 miles away from Moundsville Penitentiary, where his mother was imprisoned when he was 5 years old. She was gone for about 3 years. And then, you know, he had a pretty rough childhood, though not as rough as sometimes he would have it seem to be. He was he sort of exaggerated the extent of how bad it was and sort of justified the murders and his life later on by virtue of his impoverished, difficult childhood. It was definitely difficult, but it was also made really difficult by how incorrigible he was and how much trouble he got into. And the real difficulty lay in the reform schools he went to, which were absolute hellholes. But then he turned from the prey into the predator at the reform schools and sort of learned a lot of the cruelty that he would bestow on the city of Los Angeles later on.
0: Would you call him mentally imbalanced?
1: Oh, for sure.

0: there's no doubt. I mean, he definitely showed traits of schizophrenia later on in life. But I think that, you know, in terms of trying to diagnose whether he was mentally insane, I don't think he was. But I think that he had been through so much in his life and was so resentful and so angry that he was extremely emotionally unstable and suffered from delusions of grandeur. I mean, he considered himself to be what he essentially became, which was he was destined for fame and to leave an enormous impact on the world, and that fate would ensure that that would happen, and it did, just not in the way he probably thought.
1: In a bizarre way, to be sure. That's absolutely true. And was he a good musician? I played a clip years ago of one of his audition tapes.
0: Yeah.
1: He wasn't that bad.
0: He's not bad. I mean, he can play music, and he's an okay guitarist, but you can tell why he got pretty much rejected by the major music producers in Hollywood. The music's fine, but it's not necessarily going to get anybody to shell out a few bucks to buy an album. And the thing was that with his music, he was really good at improvising and doing it live in person. If you were with him and just hanging out and having a beer or something, Charlie would come up with a song and you'd think, wow, how did he just come up with that? And he was very kind of histrionic and would move his arms and his face in an interesting way. But in terms of listening to him on the radio, it didn't quite work.
1: Eli, when we come back after the break, let's talk about how Charlie Manson was able to get this cult together. How did people follow the guy? We'll be back in a moment on Coast to Coast AM.
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1: We'll take your calls next hour with Eli Frankel as we talk about the Charlie Manson case. He's also got a book called Sisters in Death, The Back Dahlia, The Prairie Heiress, and Their Hunter. It's an amazing story that happened well over 70 years ago. My gosh. 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

0: And welcome back to Coast, George Norrie with you, Eli Frankel with us. Again, his book is called Sisters of Death, the Black Dahlia, the Prairie Heiress and Their Hunter, which is a bizarre, still unsolved story, isn't it, Eli?
1: Well, if you read the book, you might find out what the solution is.
0: You may have answers, that's true. But in terms of the prosecution, it's unsolved, right?
1: That's correct, yeah.
0: Back to Charlie Manson. What kind of charisma did he have to get so many of these young kids at the time to follow him?
1: Yeah, very charismatic and also psychologically very adept. He was one of these kind of guys who could talk to you and within 2 minutes figure out what you wanted, what you were seeking in life, and what was missing from your life. And that was kind of his secret ingredient, is he could figure out how to kind of seed all the things you'd want. And in fact, you know, there we talked a little earlier about recordings and him doing music and working with the Beach Boys and all that. In some of the recordings, the music that he played, there was one particular session in 1967 that was recorded, and in between the recordings, you can hear Charlie talking about how, oh, this next song is going to make you a lot of money. Oh, this one's going to be a big hit. You're going to make a lot of money off this. And he keeps mentioning that in between the songs to the producers. And so you can see a little bit of that Charlieism there, where he thinks, okay, these guys, it's all about money, which of course it is. It's music business and producers, and he's weaving that in. But for him, it's not about the money, it's the fame, it's the notoriety, it's the attention and love. So that's what he did. You know, that was his secret sauce, is figuring out what people wanted and then presenting it, or at least appearing to present a solution to how to get it.
0: In your opinion, he did a few interviews over the course, did he not?

0: on?
1: Yeah, he did a few interviews. He was always very much in control, and he selected who he wanted to do an interview with and when. He got hundreds of requests from all over the world. Every media outlet seemed to want to interview him, but he would only grant them at certain times. We don't know why, and we don't know why he selected certain interviewers, but every single interview is fascinating. He's completely different. He reacts differently to the interviewers. He's a different person. He's a chameleon, and if you watch just snippets, like a minute of each of his interviews, it's easy to find a bunch of them on YouTube, you will see 20 different personalities there, and that's the chameleon at play.
0: But if he was not at the murder scenes, how did he get convicted on the murders?
1: Well, essentially, it was by proxy. You know, it was he used other people to kill for him. He ordered them to. So he was convicted through that he was essentially the vehicle through which, you know, these people committed these murders. He ordered them, and so he was liable as well for them.
0: What if he told the prosecution, though, I didn't say anything like that? Prove it.
1: He absolutely, that was his defense, that he never ordered anybody to kill anybody, and that the followers, his members, who he referred to as just friends, who he hung out with, they played music on the ranch that they lived at. There was no follower guru relationship. He wasn't a cult leader, he claimed, that these people just decided to go off on their own and do this, and that was up to them. But there were so many people that were in the cult and also tangentially were around it, and this was not a group of people who would keep their mouths shut. This wasn't the mafia. These were kids. They were proud and boastful about what they had done, and word traveled quickly throughout the family, and some other people heard about it, and there were enough folks that were able to give testimony at the trial, and Vincent Bugliosi and the prosecution team put together a pretty amazing case and were able to convince the jury that Manson was the mastermind and had ordered the murders.
0: He was 83 years old when he died in prison. Did he get roughed up in prison at all?
1: Yeah, there were a few incidents. He was once doused with paint thinner and set on fire, which, as you can imagine, takes a little while to recover from. He was beat up a few times, but Charlie was also very adept at surviving in prison. He'd spent a lot of time in reform schools and most of his life in prison, so he figured out how to essentially avoid trouble most of the time. But he was a troublemaker in prison as well. He wasn't easy, especially with the staff there. I mean, it was a pretty rocky road, I think.
0: Do you think if he finally really knew that Terry Melcher was not in the house, he would have called this off?
1: No, he did know that Melcher wasn't there. He had stolen a telescope off of, or he sent somebody to go steal a telescope off of Melcher's deck at the home he was actually living at in Malibu at the time. But I don't think it mattered to Manson. He actually, this is a fascinating story, in March of 1969, about 5 or 6 months before the murders, Manson actually showed up at the Cielo Drive house where he thought Melcher was still living. He wanted to confront Melcher because he hadn't shown up for, he had promised Charlie he was going to stop by Spahn Ranch where Charlie and the Manson family lived, and he was going to finally listen to Charlie play music and decide whether he wanted to sign him, give him a record deal or not. And he didn't show up for that meeting, which enraged Manson. It made him look really bad in front of his followers. And so Manson couldn't get a hold of Melcher, and he drove up to Benedict Canyon, went to the Cielo house, which he was not allowed to enter before, and walked onto the grounds. And right outside on the front door at that moment was Sharon Tate. She was being photographed by Sharok Hatami, a photographer. And they locked eyes, Manson and Sharon Tate, which is pretty fascinating. And he was kind of thrown off the grounds by Rudy Altobelli, who owned the property. But he saw Sharon Tate there. Whether he recognized her as a movie star or not, we don't know. But Manson was aware that some wealthy and fairly important people were living there. He didn't know that Roman Polanski was living there, but a beautiful, beautiful woman was, and I think that was just in his mind, that represented everything he wanted to destroy.
0: Did he have any money to himself?
1: No. The family was perennially out of money, which is a big part of what they were doing, was a lot of their actions were trying to scrounge

0: steal for money. It's why they stole cars. It's why they made drug deals with biker gangs, and they got into a lot of trouble because they, you know, there was no concept of going out and earning money. They felt, because that was what Charlie preached, that the world owed them and that nobody owned anything and that all possessions were to be shared. And therefore, if they broke into somebody's house or stole a car or happened to steal some drugs from a drug dealer, that was fine because everything is everybody's and we should have access to what everybody else has access to.
1: This is amazing. Well, what is your fascination, Eli, with the story?
0: You know, that's the one question I really can't answer. And I say that with the Black Dahlia as well. I think sometimes with really, you know, big true crime cases, it's a fascinating subject unto itself why they remain so popular and what it is, what it speaks to in the human psyche that has made it kind of persist. Like, why is Jack the Ripper such a huge story that occurred, you know, 140 years ago? Why would that remain relevant? There have been so many other murders since then, even in London, even in Victorian London, there were many other horrible murders. And same thing with the Manson family. But I think with Manson, there's two things going on. It's just an unbelievable story what happened, and I'm sure a lot of your listeners knows many of the details, and I don't have to go into all of them. But the fact that they were living on Spahn Ranch, this cult of hippies, and they had given themselves up to this man, this guru, this savant who had hypnotized them. The whole story is just so bizarre and filled with these kind of rich details. You really get pulled into that world. And then the other part of it too is I think that at the heart of why we're so fascinated by this story is the question of why these kids gave themselves up to Manson. A lot of them were pretty average American kids. They had graduated from high school 2, 3, 4 years earlier. Some of them were actually 14, 15 years old, and their parents said, yeah, go off, it's the 60s. And they went from being the average American teenager to becoming these horrific killers. And I think there's a part of us that fears that there is programming all around us, that we're being sort of trained in a way by advertising or by society or social media or whatever it is to think in a certain way, and we question whether our own thoughts are truly our own. And I think that's where there's a little bit of a relatability there, is that maybe it's an extreme version, but with these with the kids who joined the Manson cult, we wonder, you know, could any of us have been susceptible to this?
1: Of the Beach Boys, was it Dennis or Carl Wilson that he knew?
0: It was Dennis Wilson.
1: Did Dennis promise him anything, do you know?
0: Yeah, sure. I mean, Dennis was absolutely entranced by Manson. And Manson, as he often did in his life, came at just the right time, at the right place, at the right moment. Wilson and the Beach Boys were down on their luck in 1968 when he met Charles Manson. Things were not going well. They weren't selling as many albums. Their tours weren't doing as well. And Dennis was lost. He had also, his relationship with his father, Murray, had really become severed at that point. I think he was very resentful against the world, even though he was hugely successful. And Manson comes in and provides, again, we talked earlier about Manson figured out what people needed. And in a way, he became a father figure to Dennis Wilson, which was something he had always been missing in his own father. And so as a result, Manson provided guidance to Wilson and showed him a way of letting go of the past and not being caught up in the trauma of his family and his brothers and competition. And as a result, Dennis felt a certain obligation to Manson, which everybody else seemed to have too. You'd hang out with Manson and somehow by the end of the night, you'd feel that you owed him. You know, he was very good at making you feel that he had given you something even though he hadn't, and that therefore you owed him something in exchange. And Dennis did everything he could to get Manson the record deal that he wanted.
1: How long after the murders did it take for the prosecution and the police to arrest Manson?
0: So this is a great question. You know, people always talk about how after the events of August 9th and August 10th that America changed, that the murders had such a profound impact on the country, which is true. But the truth is that in the weeks and months after the murders, you know, the first 2 weeks, every newspaper,

0: Every radio program in America was talking about the murders. Except for Los Angeles, it pretty much fell out of the news, especially there were major other events going on, the moon landing, Woodstock, and all the chaos of 1969. And so the news kind of moved on. But then on December 9th, 1969, Charles Manson is finally arrested in Inyo County, which is the desert. When I say desert, I mean desert of California. It's not Palm Springs. This is Ballarat and the Panamint Mountains. It's just, you know, really desolate.
1: And it's not Vegas. It's not Vegas.
0: Right, exactly. And so he gets arrested there, and the press is stunned because he's not what they expect, right? Everybody's been picturing some, you know, rabid-looking maniac, and instead it's a hippie cult leader who's kind of stylish, and he's enjoying it. He's smiling, and he's got this charisma, and surrounding him are 30, 40 people who worship him. And that's the moment, I think, that America changed.
1: Unbelievable. It truly was.
0: Yeah.
1: And off he goes, he gets convicted. And at the time, California had the death penalty, and they changed that, right?
0: That's right. Yeah. So they had been convicted at that point. They were convicted in 1971. And then as they were awaiting death row, state of California abolished the death penalty, which meant that they were going to be up for parole in 7 years or something. So it was a big moment of celebration. But I think that turned sour pretty quickly once his followers began to realize that they'd essentially been conned. And the last thing Manson wanted was to go back to prison, and he sort of deteriorated once he was there.
1: The Black Dahlia, Elizabeth Short, they called her the Black Dahlia because of her hair, was it not?
0: That's correct. Yeah, the way she wore her hair was like people said it was like a large dahlia flower, and it was black as night, and so that's how she got the name.
1: Her body was found in 1947, all chopped up.
0: Yep, that's correct.
1: Police looked at like 150 suspects?
0: I think it was more. It was about 300, actually, that they looked at.
1: Can't give away your book, but do you think you know who did it?
0: I do. I did many years of research, and the person that I point out as being the murderer was verified to have known her and was with her for 3 days before she escaped to San Diego for a month, and then as soon as she came back, she was murdered, and I think that all those events are connected. There's all kinds of tissue between them, so it's a pretty interesting story.
1: Fascinating. To be sure. And she was, how old was she when she died?
0: 22 years old, sorry.
1: And she wanted to be an actress, I guess, right?
0: No, she didn't. And that's actually one of the big myths about Elizabeth Short, the Black Dahlia, is that she was in Hollywood to become famous and was going on auditions, and that's why she was in Los Angeles. But the truth is that she never auditioned. She never sought fame. She didn't want to meet Hollywood people. She wanted nothing to do with Hollywood. And in fact, she was just out in California for some adventure and to hopefully find somebody to fall in love with. That's all she wanted in this world, was to be loved.
1: Why kill the lady?
0: Boy, I wish we knew. To get in the mind of a killer, that's a difficult one.
1: The name of that book is Sisters in Death, about the Black Dahlia, the Prairie Heiress, and their hunter. Who's the Prairie Heiress? Was that her too?
0: No, the Prairie Heiress is Lila Welsh, who was the heiress of a large real estate fortune in Kansas City, who was murdered in 1941. And the LAPD suspected that the man who was with Elizabeth Short, a man by the name of Carl Balsiger, for 3 days before, as I said, before she escaped to San Diego, he knew Elizabeth Short, and he also knew this woman, Lila Welsh, the Prairie Heiress, who was killed in 1941 in Kansas City. And what alarmed LAPD is that there were remarkable similarities between the two murders, the markings on the body, the stabbings, what had been done to the bodies, but they never were able to close the case because they didn't have all the evidence.
1: So you think he's killed before?
0: Yes.
1: We'll come back and take calls with you in a moment. Eli Frankel with us. Calls next on Coast to Coast AM.
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3: It's primary day in six states. I'm Dave Anthony, Fox News. They can go to the polls starting now in Connecticut, then later this morning in Vermont, and then Minnesota and Wisconsin, with a lot of focus on the left.
4: Francesca Hong could become the first Democratic Socialist governor in the U.S. The chef has made a lot of headlines. Her past comments where she called to abolish ICE, prisons, or cancel Thanksgiving. She says her opinions have evolved.
3: Well, Hong is facing other Democrats in Wisconsin's governor's race. The winner takes on Republican Congressman Tom Tiffany. And Fox's Alex Hogan also details another race to watch, the Democratic primary for Senate in Minnesota.
4: Establishment-backed candidate Representative Angie Craig faces a far more progressive candidate, Lieutenant Governor Peggy Flanagan.
3: On the Republican side, former sportscaster Michelle Tafoya among the Minnesota Senate candidates. There are also special primary elections in Alabama today in four congressional districts after the state was allowed by the Supreme Court to draw new district maps. In South Carolina, there's a special Republican primary to replace late Senator Lindsey Graham as the GOP nominee. Now to the diplomatic standoff with Iran over reopening the Strait of Hormuz fully for shipping. President Trump tells reporters he could still resume bombing.
5: Well, we have that certainly in that ability if we want to do that. Yeah, you'll find it.
6: Late Monday, the president responded to Iranian demands that compensation be paid in order to reopen the Strait of Hormuz. President Trump posted to True Social in part, but it is an interesting idea because now I am likewise demanding compensation from Iran for all of the people that they have killed and gravely wounded with their roadside bombs and many conflicts for which they are famous.
3: Well, that's Fox's Trey Yingston, Tel Aviv. Syria's former president, Bashar Assad, has been sentenced to death for war crimes from the country's long civil war, but he and his brother were also sentenced to die, have already fled the country to Russia. But Assad's cousin did not. Atef Najib was in court in a cage and also got a death sentence. 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
2: We mentioned the South Carolina primary today for Republicans to replace late Senator Lindsey Graham as the nominee in November. His sister Darlene, appointed to finish Graham's current term, is running and has President Trump's endorsement.
3: Darlene had no intention of doing it, and I said, you've got to do it.
2: That's from a tele rally for Graham's supporters yesterday with the president. There are nine other Republicans running, including Congressman Russell Fry and Ralph Norman. The winner faces Democrat Annie Andrews. The vote to replace Lindsey Graham on the ballot comes the day after the late senator was honored. It is what no longer is called Joint Base Charleston.
4: Welcome to Joint Base Lindsey Graham.
5: Secretary of War Pete Hegseth joined dignitaries for the official base renaming for the late U.S. Senator who died in July. South Carolina Governor Henry McMaster said all who serve at Joint Base Lindsey Graham will embody its namesake.
6: He would not quit, and from time to time, he bared his fangs when necessary.
5: Many honors have come to Lindsey Graham since his passing, but Senator Darlene Graham said this one is fitting for her late brother.
7: A man who loved his country, loved his state, and loved the United States Air Force.
5: Grinnell Scott, Fox News.
2: They keep finding bodies in the rubble in Colombia. The day after a powerful earthquake, the number of deaths tops 100, more than 1,000 buildings damaged or destroyed, people still feared trapped alive. Now an update on the disaster here.
8: Crews battling three wildfires that have ripped through roughly 10,000 acres near Spokane, Washington, continuing mop-up operations near containment lines, revealing none of the fires are growing. According to officials, the infernos have damaged or destroyed about 920 structures over the past week. A man accused of setting one of the fires faces arson charges.
2: That's Fox's Kristen Goodwin on Wall Street. Stock futures are mixed, down for the Dow, up for the Nasdaq the day after modest selling for both. I'm Dave Anthony, and this is Fox News.
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10: $100 billion hyperscale data center is coming to Paducah. But the day it was announced, Governor Andy Beshear said that he was never briefed. The Department of Energy recently announced plans for a 1.8 gigawatt data center for AI servers. It also addresses the electricity demand, as it will also build a new 2 gigawatt energy campus powered by natural gas-fired power plants. This makes it one of the largest data centers in the region. It appears to be a good fit, as it will be housed in the former gaseous diffusion plant, which has been abandoned. Now it will create 8,000 temporary construction jobs and 600 permanent jobs once it's up and running. It's promising, but concerns loom after other similar major developments like the Blue Oval Battery Plant in the E-Town area shuttered after months of opening.
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11: This is America in the Morning from Westwood One. Good morning, I'm John Trout. It's Tuesday, August 11th, 2026. Here's what's coming up on America in the Morning.
12: President Trump and the Iranians engage in a back and forth on payments each side wants the other to make as part of a deal to reopen the Strait of Hormuz. I'm John Stolness in Washington.
13: At the White House, President Trump signed an executive order revamping recommendations for childhood vaccines. I'm Jennifer Kaye.
14: Washington residents and officials are continuing to question the need for the deployment of National Guard troops in Washington, D.C. I'm Lisa Dwyer.
15: A lifeguard in Maine says he was pulled underwater by a shark.
16: It had to be the shark.
15: I'm Clayton Neville.
17: New video shows a gunman's fatal attack in an Idaho In-N-Out Burger drive-thru.
18: What happened here was violent.
17: I'm Ed Donahue.
11: And the son of Congresswoman Lauren Boebert is in serious trouble with the law. All ahead on America in the Morning. Now 7 after. With negotiations to reopen the Strait of Hormuz taking place between Iran and Oman, President Trump and the Iran

0: negotiators are demanding each side pay the other for the damage done during the war. John Stolness has more from Washington.
1: Iranian media said over the weekend any deal to reopen the Strait of Hormuz would require the United States to agree to certain conditions. One of them would be to pay Iran for the damage inflicted by U.S. military strikes in that country. Yesterday, President Trump reacted to that news with an idea of his own.
2: They asked for reparations, you might say, or they asked for money for the damage that we've done. I said, that's a good idea. Well, we're going to ask for money for the damage they've done over a 50-year period, whether you go SS Cole or whether you go all of the people that were so badly hurt, so badly wounded or killed, many thousands of people.
1: And the president denied Iran's claim that the strait is closed to begin with.
2: It's open now. Look, the only one that has control of the Strait of Hormuz right now is the United States Navy. We have a blockade that's been infallible. It's a steel wall. And we let people in that we want to let in, and those people come in, and they've been coming in and they're going out. So it's actually open now. We do not let them go into Iran. They're not admitted into the strait to go to Iran.
1: The president recently threatened Iran with massive military strikes if a peace agreement cannot be reached, and he reiterated that threat yesterday.
3: What now? You'll find out. Are massive escalation, is that still on the table?
2: Well, we have that ability if we want to do that. Yeah, you'll find out.
1: Iran's supreme leader reshuffled that country's military leadership yesterday, including a new national security chief who was a longtime Revolutionary Guards commander and has been skeptical regarding talks with the U.S. Tehran denies they are holding any direct discussions with the U.S. Trump said Sunday the U.S. is slow playing talks with Iran. Oil prices climbed once again in the wake of the news of the last few days. The price of the global benchmark for oil increased nearly 5% to $88 a barrel. The maritime data company Kepler says about a dozen ships a day are navigating through the strait. John Stolness, Washington.
0: President Trump on Monday signed an executive order calling for revamped childhood vaccine recommendations, reviewing the focus on a topic that's raised concerns among some public health officials, but also put the vaccine decision-making in the hands of parents. Correspondent Jennifer King reports.
4: It also takes a very hard line on some of the more paternalistic issues that we've been talking about here, sir, in terms of infringing on parents' religious liberty or really just parents' ability to make decisions for their children. We're just going ahead and doing the right thing based on all of the best available research.
5: At the White House, President Trump signed an executive order revamping recommendations for childhood vaccines.
2: So the MMR, we want to have separate visits, separate times. The vaccine being broken into three separate single doses and vaccines being administered in separate visits. For example, at 1 year, you should have five separate visits for vaccines rather than getting them all in the same day.
5: The order will advise states to consider updating their school vaccine mandates to reflect the administration's recommendations, although separate measles, mumps, and rubella vaccines are not currently available in the United States.
2: And I saw this early on, and I've seen proof of it, where they have a vaccination thing that looks like the size of a bottle of soda poured into a little child's body. And bad things happen in too many cases, because this is an explosion, this is an epidemic.
5: Public health experts have raised concerns that spacing out shots will lead to an increased risk for children who could be infected with a preventable disease before returning for another visit. The president has also been fixated on connecting autism to vaccines, despite a lack of scientific evidence.
2: Decades ago, children received only a small fraction of the vaccines required today. In those times, people were much healthier, and of course, the high rates of autism now observed did not exist. So there's a reason for such epidemic rates of autism, and we're going to bring it back to much closer to where it was. Well, we do not know exactly what the cause is with respect to autism. It is essential to our research efforts that we have the very best vaccine recommendations in the entire world.
5: Health Secretary Robert F. Kennedy Jr. says research to identify the cause of autism is underway.
6: We'll bring you actions and findings as soon as they are ready.
5: I'm Jennifer King.
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0: Welcome back to America in the Morning and the dog days of summer, where it'll feel like a furnace today, with AccuWeather.com meteorologist Carrie Schwindenhammer.
1: The heat is going to be the big story across the nation's midsection, with temperatures reaching 100 in places like Dallas and also Wichita, Kansas. We'll see upper 90s in Denver and 90s spreading all the way up into portions of eastern Montana. Of course, much of the west will be dealing with the heat as well. 107 for high in Phoenix and 105 in Las Vegas, and even getting into the middle 100s in parts of the Central Valley of California. Now, right along the California coast, it should be relatively comfortable in places like San Francisco, where highs will be in the lower 70s. Looks like nice weather on tap for Seattle and Portland as well, with some sunshine, highs in the upper 70s to lower 80s. But we're going to be dealing with a lot of humidity across the Northeast and parts of the Midwest and Great Lakes. And with that humidity comes thunderstorms as well. There will be widespread thunderstorm coverage from parts of Minnesota and Wisconsin through the Ohio Valley and the Midwest back into the Mid-Atlantic region as well. That includes places like Philadelphia, Washington, D.C., Cleveland, Detroit, and Chicago. And the Southeast will see its fair share of thunderstorms that could produce dense drenching downpours, including Birmingham, Atlanta, Charlotte, and Nashville. More thunderstorm activity across the southwestern United States, Las Vegas, Phoenix, and maybe even the southern Sierra Nevada as well. And that's the weather across America. Clouds and sunshine for today in Philadelphia. We'll have a thunderstorm in the afternoon. The high temperature about 91 degrees. Plenty of sunshine and hot in Oklahoma City. The high near 100. That's the nation's weather. I'm AccuWeather meteorologist Carrie Schwindenhammer.
0: 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Search America in the Morning in your favorite listening app. It's 16 after. Some residents and politicians in Washington, D.C. are at odds with the White House after President Trump ordered National Guard troops to remain in the nation's capital into 2029. Lisa Dwyer reports some of the grumbling is over the more than $1 billion price tag paid for by taxpayers.
2: Washington residents and officials are continuing to question the need for the deployment of National Guard troops in Washington, D.C. President Donald Trump has now extended that deployment through January 2029 at a cost of another $1 billion.

0: gentleman running for re-election to Congress is in serious trouble with the law. Colorado Congresswoman Lauren Boebert's 21-year-old son, Tyler Boebert, was arrested on suspicion of sexual exploitation of a child and other charges. Boebert's son was taken into custody Sunday and later released on $10,000 bond, according to the Garfield County, Colorado Sheriff's Office. It said the charges are linked to a 2024 video Tyler Boebert allegedly recorded with a 17-year-old girl. Congresswoman Boebert issued a statement saying, quote, "I love my son. We take these allegations very seriously and pray for everyone affected during this challenging time," end quote. Tyler Boebert was previously arrested in 2024 and pleaded to a lesser charge of ID theft, resulting in probation and community service. It's 19 after. When we return on America in the Morning, last week's record-setting run on Wall Street drifting back. That and more after these messages.
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0: It's 21 after. Welcome back. You're with America in the Morning. We're up to business news. Shares of Archer Aviation soared Monday after the company announced it was taking over some of Boeing's subsidiaries as it adds to its flying taxi and autonomous flight capabilities. That, according to Barron's, after the stock had been down 26% this year, Archer closed nearly 12% up. Stocks drifted back from their record highs on Wall Street with Monday losses across the board due in part to the continued uncertainty with the war against Iran and the continued closure of the Strait of Hormuz. The price of oil trended higher after the UAE reported one of their tankers was the target of an Iranian missile attack. President Trump's media company reported that it has signed up to what it called more than 10 customers to a new service providing traders with faster access to posts from top Truth Social accounts. Trump's media results for the second quarter were also released, posting $238 million in net losses, and the stock's value is now down nearly 80% from their 2024 public debut. Seth Soutell has more from Wall Street.
1: I'm Seth Soutell, and this is the AP Market Report. Stocks slipped below their latest all-time high on Wall Street, while crude oil prices rose again. The S&P 500 fell 0.1% Monday. The Dow fell 60 points, that's also 0.1%. The Nasdaq

0: lost 0.3%. Intel dropped 4.1%. The chipmaker said it may sell $15 billion of stock amid booming demand for AI computing power. Berkshire Hathaway rose 1.8%. The company, formerly led by Warren Buffett, became the latest to beat profit forecasts in the latest quarter. Brent crude rose 5%. Treasury yields rose in the bond market. The yield on the 10-year Treasury climbed to 4.70%. That's Intel in New York.
1: Intel announced a $15 billion common stock offering Monday to support skyrocketing AI demand. Intel shares have benefited over the last year from the AI infrastructure build-out and the U.S. government's 10% equity stake aimed at bolstering domestic chip manufacturing, according to CNBC. It's 26 after. A scene from the movie Jaws plays out at an East Coast beach when America in the Morning continues after these messages.
2: The burrito is fire.
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0: 26 after now, America in the Morning continues. Shark sightings at beaches from Delaware to Maine have increased this summer, and now precautions are being taken at one beach in particular in Maine after a lifeguard says he was pulled under the water by a shark. Correspondent Clayton Neville reports the situation was like a scene out of the movie Jaws.
1: Greg Wilfert is the park manager at Scarborough Beach State Park in Maine. He was using a rescue torpedo in the water over the weekend when he says a shark grabbed the flotation device and pulled him underwater.
2: And I was probably 5 feet under, and I thought I was caught in a boat prop. And I realized it wasn't.
1: Wilfert spoke with Maine's Total Coverage, WMTW-TV.
2: There's no fish that's going to do that. It has to be a big fish or a shark. It had to be the shark.
1: Scarborough Beach State Park was closed to swimming for about an hour after Wilfert's encounter. Lifeguards then moved closer to the water. They put a jet ski out and deployed a drone to help patrol for sharks. Wilfert says there have been more than a dozen shark sightings in just the past few days. I'm Clayton Neville.
0: New details and video have been released by authorities following the shooting at an Idaho In-N-Out Burger drive-thru. Correspondent Ed Donahue shares more.
3: New video shows a gunman's fatal attack at an Idaho In-N-Out Burger drive-thru. It shows one of three victims was killed when the gunman fired through a drive-up window before shooting more people outside the restaurant.
4: What happened here was violent, frightening, and deeply traumatic.
3: Twin Falls Police Chief Matthew

0: says they're still searching for a motive.
1: Families in this area, on what should have been a normal Saturday afternoon, dealt with the worst thing imaginable. Employees showing up for work, visitors coming to see our beautiful city, and instead they were confronted with chaos, fear, and now loss.
0: When the gunman headed to a trail, he came across two people, including one with his hands in the air talking to him. He distracted the gunman from possibly pursuing others on the trail. The gunman subsequently killed himself as police closed in. I'm Ed Donahue.
2: America in the Morning for Tuesday, August 11th, 2026 is produced by Jeff McKay. I'm John Trout. This is Westwood One.
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2: This is America in the Morning from Westwood One. Coming up this half hour.
12: Two Republican senators released text messages from Dr. Anthony Fauci. I'm Clayton Neville.
13: The growing wildfires and growing danger across Western North America. I'm Richard Johnson.
14: A military base in South Carolina has been renamed after Senator Lindsey Graham.
15: He knew the timeless truth.
14: I'm Jennifer King.
16: A powerful 7.4 magnitude earthquake has struck Western Columbia.
17: I'm Lisa Dwyer.
18: Louisiana health officials have confirmed 9 cases this year of flesh-eating bacteria. I'm Donna Walter.
2: The DOJ sues 3 northeastern states over tuition. Robert Workman has sports and remembering Cooter. 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

0: We're back. 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Many cities on track to set triple-digit temperatures for today. Here's AccuWeather.com meteorologist Kerry Schwindenhammer.
1: Thunderstorms will cover much of the United States as we head through the day today, and some of these storms could be locally heavy with drenching downpours and the possibility of gusty winds as well. Maybe even severe weather in a few spots, and that's certainly going to be a concern that we'll have to deal with the potential for some damaging winds. Thunderstorms will pop up not only across parts of the Great Lakes and the Midwest, but also getting into parts of the Mid-Atlantic region as well. And some of those storms, like I mentioned, could be heavy. We're looking at possible heavy rainfall from these storms just because of all that humidity that's in place. Meanwhile, down across the southeast, Atlanta, Nashville, Charlotte, Charleston, and Jacksonville, we'll see thunderstorms that could produce locally heavy downpours as well. Temperature-wise, we're going to be on the relatively mild side across the northeast, but it's going to be quite humid as well. 88 in New York City, Philadelphia 91. The dew points are up, so you're going to feel that humidity as you head out and about, and certainly that'll be the case across the southeast. In the nation's midsection, we're going to be dealing with intense heat with temperatures breaking the 100-degree mark in places like Dallas, Oklahoma City, and also Wichita, Kansas, and approaching 100 in Denver, 99 in Salt Lake City, 105 in Las Vegas, and 107 in Phoenix. The Southwest in general, not only hot, but also stormy as well. In the Pacific Northwest, the weather's not looking all that bad. We'll see nice weather in Seattle and Portland, and even in Spokane, getting into the middle 80s with some sunshine overhead. It looks like a pretty good day there as well. That's the nation's weather. I'm AccuWeather meteorologist Kerry Schwindenhammer.
0: 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Search America in the Morning in your favorite listening app. It's 23 till. Two Republican senators are releasing text messages they say Dr. Anthony Fauci sent and received in 2021 regarding the safety of the COVID-19 vaccine for pregnant women. Correspondent Clayton Neville reports this as the DOJ is considering contempt of Congress charges against Fauci.
2: Senators Rand Paul and Ron Johnson have released text messages and voicemails obtained from the government cell phone of former National Institute of Health Director Anthony Fauci, who led the charge for the federal government in the fight against COVID-19. Senator Johnson's office says that tens of thousands of text messages and hundreds of voicemails were recovered. At the center of the text dump, a statement Dr. Fauci made to the World Health Organization back in 2021, he said that the FDA had found no red flags surrounding COVID vaccines for pregnant women, but a

0: possibilities of text shows Fauci told other health officials potential complications with vaccines could be associated with miscarriage in the first trimester.
1: I mean, I'm really glad that his words now can be heard by the American people. And I share your concern. I think that when you have a new product like the COVID vaccine was back then, you should be careful with pregnant women. And it's shocking to me that that he was sharing private thoughts, and that, that when he was out on public, and he was out in public a lot, he didn't share those private thoughts with the American public.
0: Current NIH director Dr. Jay Bhattacharya told Fox News the agency needs to move forward.
1: I mean, to me, the big problem now is really how do you restore trust in public health? How do you restore trust in science? And, you know, that's what I've been working toward at the NIH, to really shift toward a transparent regime where there's scientific debate, scientific discussion, no debates off limits. I fully expect there to be people that disagree with me. And when I learn that I'm wrong, I'm going to tell the American public that I'm wrong.
0: President Trump was asked by reporters about the text.
2: Well, the Biden administration was a disaster in every way. That would be just one way, but they've been a disaster in every single way. It's unimaginable what they did in that. Forget about weaponization, forget even about, you know, as important as what you're saying. And we're doing a great job.
0: The release by Paul and Johnson comes less than a week after Republicans on the Homeland Security and Governmental Affairs panel approved a resolution holding Dr. Fauci in contempt of Congress. I'm Clayton Neville.
3: The final weeks of summer may be winding down, but the amount of land falling victim to wildfires continues to increase, now including Minnesota and California. The latest from correspondent Rich Johnson.
4: From British Columbia to Utah and beyond, wildfires are growing even more massive and greedy.
5: We lost everything. We lost our dogs. There's just nothing left at all. It's devastating.
4: Summerland, B.C. resident Kara Sopow is one of about 12,000 evacuated from that town in the B.C. interior. She did tell CTV her cattle were spared. Like much of the West, British Columbia's forests are ripe for more fire for perhaps weeks to come. The reason is the same as the one south of the border. No rain and almost no winter snowpack.
6: It just speaks to really the incredibly dry conditions that we have across a lot of our forests here in the Okanagan and in the southern interior of BC.
4: University of British Columbia professor and former wildfire fighter Matthew Bourbonnais speaking to CBC. To the south, Washington Governor Bob Ferguson has amended his emergency declaration of last week.
7: The actions in this new emergency proclamation will help impacted Washingtonians and businesses by waiving and suspending certain state laws during the emergency.
4: That includes extending deadlines for people renewing business licenses and waiving fees for people who need to replace vital documents like vehicle titles and driver's licenses. Oregon is now in record territory with more than 2.6 million acres burned. This is the worst fire year on record in the Beaver State. The Northwest fires have, for the most part, been on the east side of the Cascade Mountains, which separate the dry, hot desert and rangeland that makes up about two-thirds of both Oregon and Washington from the wetter, green west side. But fire officials like Seth Merritt in suburban Seattle know it's just a matter of time.
8: Western Washington's going to be in it for August and September into October.
4: Is coming courtesy of KOMO. While deaths and injuries have been few, they are still devastating. An 80-year-old BC woman died trying to escape one fire, and two pilots were killed in Utah in the crash of their huge Sikorsky Sky Crane helicopter last week. I'm Rich Johnson in Seattle.
3: Dignitaries from Washington, including Treasury Secretary Scott Bessent and Defense Secretary Pete Hegseth, were on hand as a military base in South Carolina was renamed for the late Senator Lindsey Graham. Correspondent Jennifer King reports.
9: Few men have traveled greater distances without ever leaving home behind. And across both of his callings in his life, be it the Air Force, Congress, on a base in Afghanistan or on the floor of the Senate, he devoted himself to the same great purpose of serving a cause greater than self.
10: A military base in South Carolina has been renamed after Senator Lindsey Graham.
11: So my fellow Americans, it is my honor to say welcome to Joint Base Lindsey Graham.
10: At a ceremony at what was Joint Base Charleston, Defense Secretary Pete Hegseth praised Graham's dedication to the military.
11: He knew the timeless truth that to ensure peace, we must be prepared for war.
10: Graham, who died last month, joined the Air Force after law school and spent over three decades serving in the Air Force, Air National Guard, and Reserves.
11: Every president

0: for a quarter century declared that they would not let Iran get a nuclear weapon, but they never did anything about it until President Donald J. Trump and Lindsey Graham was right there for him in the Senate. And so now it falls to us to continue Senator Graham's work of building up our military, the hard work of defending this nation. And I know with full confidence that is exactly what we will do. Well done, Colonel Graham. We have the watch from here.
1: Treasury Secretary Scott Bessent, who is from South Carolina, noted that the base hosts the 437th Airlift Wing with their massive C-17 military transports.
2: From today forward, these planes will have Joint Base Graham on their tail. A reminder that Senator Graham was the American people's workhorse.
1: I'm Jennifer King.
3: It's 16 till. Forget worries about sharks in the waters. It's flesh-eating bacteria to be concerned with now. And is that AI embezzling your corporate funds? Those stories and more when America in the Morning continues after these messages.
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0: It's 14 till. Welcome back. This is America in the Morning. The Department of Justice is suing three northeastern states to challenge laws that let non-citizens benefit from college tuition rates that are offered to in-state residents. The lawsuits against New York, Connecticut, and Vermont allege that state laws unconstitutionally discriminate against American citizens who don't receive reduced fees, scholarships, or other financial benefits. The DOJ is accusing the states of violating the Constitution's Supremacy Clause in letting illegal aliens remain eligible for post-secondary education benefits that aren't provided to U.S. citizens of other states. New York, Connecticut, and Vermont each have state rules that allow them to offer non-citizens those education rates. The three states are among over a dozen that have already received similar lawsuits from the DOJ. Shifting gears, just days after the U.S. State Department announced billion-dollar plans for security and economic assistance for Colombia following the election of their new leader, the South American nation has been hit with a violent earthquake. Lisa Dwyer reports the death toll has surpassed 130 people.
1: A powerful 7.4 magnitude earthquake has struck western Colombia, shaking the South American nation and neighboring Ecuador. The mayor of Cali says that residents are trapped in at least 19 buildings that have collapsed. The epicenter was in San Jose del Valmar, about

0: 550 miles west of Colombia's capital, Bogota, the U.S. Geological Survey says the earthquake struck at a depth of 66 miles. It follows two back-to-back 7.2 and 7.5 magnitude earthquakes in Venezuela in late June. Those earthquakes destroyed hundreds of buildings and killed more than 5,000 people. I'm Lisa Dwyer.
1: Health officials in Louisiana are warning of a deadly flesh-eating bacteria found in Gulf of America coastal waters. Correspondent Donna Warder has the latest.
2: Louisiana health officials have confirmed 9 cases this year of flesh-eating bacteria called Vibrio vulnificus. They say all 9 people were hospitalized, 5 died. Over the past 10 years, the average for Louisiana had been 7 cases and 1 death each year. The bacteria thrive in seawater. Most infections occur in states along the Gulf Coast from May to October. This year, Florida has had 14 Vibrio vulnificus cases and 2 deaths. Health officials say most infections occur when bacteria enter the body through a break in the skin. But some people have become infected eating raw or undercooked shellfish, especially oysters. I'm Donna Warder.
1: Reports say the White House has something to do with Ohio Congressman Max Miller staying in the race. Politico is reporting that members of President Trump's political team asked Ohio Republicans last week not to wage a public pressure campaign against Miller, who's dealing with serious allegations of domestic abuse. Both Ohio senators, including his former father-in-law, Bernie Moreno, publicly said Miller should resign. A deadline in Ohio for Miller to end his reelection bid has come and gone. Well, security researchers just showed how AI can be turned into an inside man and politely embezzle corporate funds. The new old tech guy, Chuck Palm, explains.
3: IT departments around the world are worried about what AI could potentially do inside your network, and apparently for good reason. Security researchers at Barracuda ran a controlled test, compromised one employee's inbox, then let Copilot do the rest. First, a simple prompt tells Copilot to reroute sign-in alerts to deleted items, hacking the break-in. Second, instead of digging through emails by hand, they just ask Copilot who the CEO is. Seconds later, they've got their target. Third, Copilot drafts a message in that employee's own style with a disguised link. The CEO clicks the link and attackers steal the login session outright. No need for password, no multi-factor authentication needed. Now they're inside the CEO's real inbox. Copilot then surfaces a pending transfer, $247,500, and drafts a bank change request in the CEO's own voice. Finance pays it. Copilot even helps erase the audit trail. Nobody hacked anything technical. They just asked nicely, and the AI did the recon, the writing, and the cleanup. Barracuda was clear this isn't only a Copilot problem. Any AI assistant wired into your email carries the same risk. And you don't even need a robo-taxi getaway car. Follow the new old tech guy on X, at Chuck Palm.
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4: Baseball Monday, the Rays run their winning streak to 7 in a row, thumping the A's 10-6, thanks largely to an 8-run 8th inning. Junior Cameron Arrow got it started with a 3-run homer, his 34th of the season. Trevor Walls had the go-ahead 2-run single. Dodgers trimmed the Royals 6-5. Tarek Skubal went 5 innings in his Dodger Stadium debut. Freddie Freeman singled in Shohei Ohtani with the go-ahead run in the 7th. Diamondbacks wiped out the Rockies 9-0. Michael Soroka and Zach Littell combined on a 5-hitter. Nolan Arenado with a grand slam in the 1st inning against his old club. Brett Beatty hit his first career granny in the 1st inning to lead the Mets over the Braves 8-5. Jackson Merrill's 2-run tater in the 7th boosted the Padres past the Brewers 3-2. Mason Miller earned his NL best 30th save. Twins outworked the Orioles 9-5. Austin Martin had 4 hits, including a dinger.
5: I just try to take the same approach every single day. I mean, I don't go up there thinking, let me hit a home run, let me hit a double. I just try to work good counts, get myself in a good spot to help these guys drive me in.
4: Astros down the Giants 6-3 in 10 innings. Cam Smith homered, then singled in the tie run in the 9th, but after he was thrown out trying to stretch that into a double, he wound up scoring the go-ahead run as the ghost runner in the 10th. The Rangers scored 3 in the 10th to top the Angels. Wins for the Phillies and the Blue Jays. NFL, the Cowboys and star defensive tackle Quinnen Williams agreed to a 3-year contract extension worth over $100 million, nearly all of it guaranteed. That's Tuesday Sports.

0: Thank you, Robert. It's 7 till. Small screen actor and U.S. congressman passes. A look back at his life when America in the Morning continues after these messages.
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0: It's 5 till America in the Morning continues. He became famous as Cooter on the Dukes of Hazzard before he entered politics and traded Hollywood for Washington, D.C., where he became a congressman. Ben Jones has died at the age of 84. Correspondent Mike Hempen has more on his life.
1: Just a good old boy.
2: Ben Jones' first game fame is Cooper Davenport, the good old boy mechanic on the Dukes of Hazzard TV series. He later served two terms in the U.S. House, representing a district near Atlanta. Jones' wife says on social media he suffered a heart attack Sunday at their home in Washington, Virginia. Jones credited the series with pulling him out of a self-destructive alcoholic lifestyle. In a 2008 AP interview, he said many people could understand what he went through.
3: My life is not a story about falling down. It's a story about getting up. And I think people could relate to that. And they can relate to alcoholism and all that behavior that goes with it because it's a common disease.
2: Jones said when he was sworn into Congress for his first term, he realized how far he had come.
3: That all seemed dreamlike to me. That's when it hit me, what a blessing I had been given. And I just started crying.
2: After losing in 1992, Jones ran for Congress again in 1994 and lost to Newt Gingrich. But he always embraced the role of Cooter, and after politics, opened at least three Cooter country stores. I'm Mike Hempen.
0: Actor Brad Pitt gets candid about some of the struggles in his life. Entertainment reporter Kevin Carr has that story.
4: Hollywood superstar Brad Pitt may have, in his own words, quote, won the lottery, but that hasn't stopped him from facing struggles in life. The F1 star is featured on the cover of this month's issue of Esquire, which has published an in-depth interview with him on August 10th. One of the biggest revelations is how he has recently given up sobriety, saying he has gotten back, quote, off the wagon. The 62-year-old actor told the outlet that he will imbibe, but now in moderate quantities. This is in contrast to alcohol intake that once put him in a dark place. Last year, on the Armchair Expert podcast with Dax Shepard, Pitt discussed his addiction.
5: I was pretty much on my back.
6: Yeah.
5: You know, on my knees. And I was really open to, I was trying anything and everyone. Anything anyone threw at me. It was a particular difficult time. I need rebooting.
4: He said he needed to make a change in his life.
5: You know, what do I do with this? What, you know, how can I?

0: write this and make sure it doesn't happen again, or I'm just...
1: Be better.
0: Yeah, be better. Be better. Yeah. Step up.
2: Pitt became sober following his high-profile divorce from Angelina Jolie in 2016. The couple shares 6 children, most of whom are now adults. Just this summer, their daughter Zahara petitioned to drop Pitt from her name, being the 3rd of the children to do so. In the Esquire interview, Pitt delves into other challenges of mental health, including losing his mother last year and a brief bout with suicidal thoughts. I'm Kevin Carr.
3: That's our show for today, Tuesday, August 11th, 2026. America in the Morning is produced by Jeff McKay. I'm John Trout. This is Westwood One.
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7: The polls are just opening in South Carolina. I'm Dave Anthony, Fox News. For a special Republican primary to replace late Senator Lindsey Graham as the GOP nominee in November, his sister Darlene, appointed to the Senate to finish his term, is running with President Trump's support.
8: Let's go for it, Darlene. I know exactly where you come from. I know you, and I know Lindsey, and this is what he would have wanted.
7: That's a tele-rally for Senator Darlene Graham yesterday. There are 9 other Republicans on the ballot. There are also primaries today in Connecticut and Vermont and Minnesota and Wisconsin, where
9: voters will show just how far to the left that they're willing to go. Frontrunner Francesca Hong, she seeks to be the first self-identified Democratic socialist governor in U.S. history. She's a state representative, a former chef, who in recent weeks has backtracked on past controversial statements like calling for the cancellation of Thanksgiving and Valentine's Day, abolishing the Senate and defunding the police.
7: Fox's Alexandria Hoff in Madison, Wisconsin, and Alabama. There are special primaries today in 4 redrawn congressional districts. Back to President Trump. He's replied to Iran's demands the U.S. compensate them for damages from all the bombing and the conflict, turning it around, demanding Iran pay damages for
10: all of the people that were so badly hurt, so badly wounded or killed, many thousands of people, and maybe damages for the 52,000 protesters over the last 4 months that were killed in Iran.
7: Now, he is also the state of Strait of Hormuz shipping standoff continues. No, he's no longer in Syria to face execution, but the country's former leader has been condemned after fleeing to Russia along with his brother when ousted in a 2024 uprising.
11: Bashar al-Assad and his younger brother Maher have received death sentences in absentia for crimes against humanity. The charges relate to Syria's 14-year civil war, in which about 500,000 people died. The same case saw the former president's cousin also sentenced to death.
7: That's Fox's Jonathan Savage. 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
7: President Trump could be

0: Taken to court yet again over yet another executive order, this one being criticized by some doctors and medical experts.
1: Describing a gold standard for science, President Trump signed an executive order reducing the number of vaccines recommended by federal agencies for infants and young children.
2: In many cases, we were requiring 72 jabs for our beautiful, healthy, lovely, delicate little children.
1: Among the new recommendations, splitting up the measles, mumps, and rubella vaccine over separate visits and prioritizing 11 vaccines instead of the current 18. At the White House, Jared Halpern, Fox News.
0: Ex-presidential COVID advisor Dr. Anthony Fauci under more scrutiny after thousands of his texts are released. And Fox's Chad Berger reports one in particular making headlines.
3: In January 2021, Fauci wrote to top health officials, quote, "Many people have significant psychoteen storm and fever after the second dose of the COVID vaccine. That is inflammation." Fauci also appears to say it could be associated with miscarriage in the first trimester.
0: But publicly, Dr. Fauci touted the vaccine as safe for pregnant women. Last week, a Republican-led Senate committee held Fauci in contempt of Congress for refusing to testify and answer COVID questions. On Wall Street, stock futures are mixed, down a bit for the Dow, up slightly for the Nasdaq as oil prices rise back up almost 2%. You didn't wake up suddenly rich. Neither did I. Nobody won the big Powerball prize last night.
4: The jackpot for Wednesday night now grows to at least $975 million, where a winner could choose a lump sum cash option of about $422.4 million.
0: That's Fox's Ted Linder. That is the eighth biggest Powerball jackpot of all time. In baseball, the Rays won again, being the A's 10-6. It's Tampa Bay's seventh straight win, adding to their best record in the American League. I'm Dave Anthony, and this is Fox News.
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10: Our heat advisory continues today and continues through Thursday evening. For today, sunny and hot with highs in the mid-90s, the heat index up around 105, southwest winds at 5 to 10. Mostly clear tonight with overnight lows in the mid-70s, southwest winds once again 5 to 10. Mostly sunny for Wednesday, highs in the mid-90s once again, southwest winds at 5 to 10 once again. Then on Thursday, look for partly cloudy skies, high temperatures in the mid-90s. Friday, partly cloudy, high temperatures once again in the mid-90s. Now for the weekend, Saturday, mostly sunny and hot with high temperatures in the upper 90s. And then for Sunday, mostly sunny, high temperatures once again in the upper 90s. Monday, back to work, mostly sunny, low 90s. I'm meteorologist Lou Jichon on Super Talk.
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0: you'd just make a little sandwich for me, that'd be great. Oh, mercy.
1: 10 after 6.
2: It's just too hot.
1: Already pretty muggy, yeah. You know. Already kind of getting there. Got that heat advisory going all the way through Thursday evening. So far, so good on that. They haven't extended it yet, though.
2: They're already talking about it, though.
1: I'm sure they will.
2: Yeah, they're already talking about extending it all the way through the weekend.
1: I'm thinking, oh, really?
2: Yeah.
1: Because they're talking highs in the upper 90s. They're talking Sunday around 100, Saturday 99. So, yeah, they probably will have to extend this through the weekend. Heat advisory all the way through for the foreseeable future. It's 76 at the airport right now with a dew point at 73. So, yeah, we're in the muggy, miserable part here.
2: Yep.
1: It ain't going to get any better for a few days.
2: No, it's really not. That's unfortunate, but that is the case. It's just not going to happen.
1: That's what we got to deal with.
2: Yep.
1: We've been having weather for hundreds of years.
2: Yep. For sure.
1: So we're going to just keep on keeping on.
2: Got to. That's all you can do, but goodness me.
1: it's a little rough.
2: It's hard. It is. It's difficult. But, it's part of it. I mean, is it summer? Yes. So it is. It's hot in the summertime. Yeah. It just is.
1: We expect, but, you know.
2: Yeah.
1: We have to put up with it.
2: Right. But it's just kind of taken to a different level here a little bit.
1: We will look back on this fondly.
2: I
1: miss the days when I could just stand still and sweat. At least stand still and shake and shiver.
2: Yeah.
1: Well,
2: I'm not one that likes to be cold. I would rather be too hot than too cold.
1: Yeah.
2: But I have my limits.
1: Yeah. There's no need to go to extremes either.
2: Yeah, I mean, you know, I don't see the need to. I don't want it, you know, I don't want it minus 20, and I don't want it 110 either.
1: Well, sadly. You
2: know, I would prefer somewhere between, I don't know, 75 and maybe 90.
1: That'd be nice, yeah. We could just keep it in there with low humidity. But that's not what we got.
2: Yeah, no, it's not.
1: We can blame Lou for it. He's done.
2: That's his fault. Yeah,
1: we'll take care of that.
2: With it,
1: right now, let's see what Brad Munson has for us in Super Talk News.
2: Good morning. A couple of women are facing felony charges after allegedly bringing narcotics into the Marshall County Detention Center last week.
3: The sheriff's office said deputy jailers at the detention center received an anonymous tip Friday that suspected fentanyl was brought into the female housing area while two inmates were admitted. During their investigation, the deputy jailers found approximately 3 grams of suspected fentanyl from two female inmates. The two, who were being housed in a recent fentanyl trafficking case, admitted to bringing the drugs into the secured facility. The sheriff's office said the inmates also admitted to using the suspected fentanyl inside the detention center, trafficking it to other inmates, and planning to distribute it among neighboring jail cells. Marshall County Detention Center staff conducted drug screenings on all inmates, and of the 8 inmates in the cell, 6 reportedly tested positive for fentanyl. One inmate appeared to have overdosed and needed additional monitoring. The two inmates, 45-year-old Darylyn P. Allen and 24-year-old Sarah R. Bross West, both from Georgia, were charged with trafficking in a controlled substance and promoting contraband. I'm Mike Cooper.
2: A Clarksville woman's been sentenced in a wire fraud case involving a Kentucky

0: business. According to the U.S. Attorney's Office, 50-year-old Kathleen M. Michaelis of Clarksville was sentenced to 2 years in federal prison after being convicted of wire fraud and for embezzling more than $238,000 over a 7-year period. Michaelis was the bookkeeper for a Christian County business, and according to court records, issued fraudulent checks to cover the failure to forward withholdings to the company's retirement program and the U.S. Treasury. Reportedly, she used the money for personal expenses. In addition to the 2 years in prison, Michaelis will also have 2 years of supervised release, as well as having to pay restitution of $291,470. There is no parole in the federal system. Hopkinsville police, meanwhile, investigating a shooting that injured one person Monday morning. Officers were called to West 16th Street in Hopkinsville just after 3 a.m. after shots were reportedly fired. According to the report, they found one male victim who was wounded in both arms. Police and Hopkinsville Fire and EMS treated the man at the scene. He was eventually flown to a Nashville hospital to continue treatment. Police are asking for more information from anyone who may have witnessed the shooting as their investigation is continuing. Well, today is 8/11. It's August 11th. That means it's 8/11 Underground Facility Protection Day. Encouraging all Kentuckians to familiarize yourself with and comply with an Underground Facilities Damage Prevention Act utilizing the Kentucky 811 service. In other words, call before you dig. The Kentucky Public Service Commission holds the annual event to promote public education about the importance of contacting 811 before you dig every time. The 811 number was adopted in 2007 as an easy-to-remember number to call to have utilities located prior to excavation. Legislation was passed requiring underground utility lines to be located and marked prior to most excavation and demolition activity. The Kentucky Public Service Commission received enforcement authority for that Underground Facilities Damage Prevention Act in 2018. They say in 2025, there were 888 gas lines that were hit that were reported to the Public Service Commission. That's an average of 2.43 strikes per day, a slight decrease from 2.45 daily average reported the previous year. The 2025 data also indicates that nearly 27% of all violations occurred because Kentucky 811 wasn't contacted to obtain a locate ticket before digging. Of course, Kentucky 811 is available 24 hours a day, 7 days a week. You can find out more at Kentucky811.org. It would be one way to do that. Don't want to cause any more problems than you have to. Let's see here. A coalition of state financial officers applauded the Securities and Exchange Commission as they moved to rescind a 2024 climate disclosure rule that's estimated to save public businesses nearly $8 billion. In March of 2024, the SEC approved amendments to its rules that would mandate all public companies disclose greenhouse gas emissions, how it managed climate-related risks, and financial statements on severe weather events. The SEC estimated rescinding their requirement would bring about total cost savings of up to $7.9 billion for public businesses that would have been forced to comply. Over the last year, the SEC has worked to formally rescind the regulation. As part of its rescission process, it called for public comment from stakeholders. The financial officers also proposed reporting rules exceeded the SEC's congressionally mandated boundaries. The SEC sought to implement the rules without approval from Congress when it introduced the reporting requirements in 2024. Among those 17 financial officers who wrote the letter to the SEC was Kentucky's own Allison Ball. Senators Ron Johnson of Wisconsin and Kentucky Senator Rand Paul released some text messages from Dr. Anthony Fauci's government phone this week, revealing communications with other health officials during the COVID-19 pandemic. We get more from Fox's Kevin Cork.
1: From a text dated January the 25th of 2021, I asked around a bit more on another issue, and it came up that we need to be aware of, since many people have significant cytokine storm and fever after the second dose. This theoretically could be associated with miscarriage in the first trimester. And then months later, Fauci said, quote, there's no indication whatsoever that there's any increase of any adverse issues in a pregnant woman who was vaccinated compared to a pregnant woman who wasn't vaccinated. It's pretty clear that pregnant women should get vaccinated.
0: This comes after the Senate.

0: And folks put a whole lot of trust in him, and it's not looking like it was well-founded.
1: It was not well-founded.
0: And so that's what's disturbing. And you know, I know people who've, you know, went for a long time after getting those booster shots and all that stuff. And it's like, I just, you know, I'm concerned for them.
1: I got the first, like, series of, like, the first three or four.
0: Yeah.
1: And I got sick as a dog every time.
0: Yeah.
1: And then I finally caught COVID, and I was pretty sick. But it was like, well, this is just as sick as I was, and it seems to last just as long as I was sick taking the vaccine. So that was the end of that.
0: Yeah.
1: You know, I didn't see the point. Well, I got it now, so I didn't see the point in taking it after that.
0: Well, and I didn't take, I made a point to not take the, I took the Pfizer one, which was the non-mRNA vaccine, because I was not going to take that, just because I was concerned about, you know, what it yeah. would do to you, in addition to, you know, everything else that, you know, that was going on. I just made a conscious decision that if I was going to get one, which, you know, part of it was to try to keep my job, which I, you know, ultimately didn't anyway.
1: Well, so much of, you know, a lot of the controversy and things seems to, a lot of people want to focus on the vaccines and what they were and what could they do. My big problem is this complete takeover of American society based on what this guy told us.
0: Yeah, yeah, yeah.
1: He's responsible for shutting down schools, screwing up education for 2 or 3 years. He's responsible for a lot of businesses going under. He's responsible for a lot of this fraud where people were cleaning up, getting COVID money, you know, under false pretenses.
0: Right, because if
1: none of that would have happened.
0: Exactly. None of that would have happened had we not been in that situation, had we not been placed in that situation.
1: That's the damage to me. That's the horror story, is because of these people that we believed.
0: Yeah. Well,
1: you know, Andy shut down the state.
0: Yeah, I think the
1: other states were shut down.
0: And where we're going to be, we're still years away from recovering and some may not ever. It was, you know, because of the closing schools.
1: Yeah,
0: the education, the damage done to kids' education is astounding.
1: It's significant.
0: Yeah,
1: you know what they did to this. It's just incredible.
0: Yeah, well, I guess fortunately we survived it, but for now.
1: Well, you and your are involved. You and your wife are involved in your kids' education. You didn't just turn them over. You know, you guys are involved in what your kids do, and that's why they're succeeding in school today, and we're succeeding in school before this, because you're involved in their education. You're not just turning them over, and then that's it.
0: Right, yeah. And you know, and we
1: that's
0: tried to...
1: That's where a lot of problems come in.
0: And we tried to help, you know, facilitate the, you know, them getting on their Zoom calls and doing the work that they were assigned and that kind of thing, and trying to, you know, help along the way. But what they didn't get from being in school, and fortunately they have come out the other side and have done very well and are doing very well in school, and I feel very fortunate because of that. But I know there's a lot of kids that are not. There's a lot of kids that just the recovery from just sort of being lost in the shuffle, because there were so many kids that they just, for part of that time, they couldn't find them. You know, they didn't have, you know, classes only had a portion of the kids that were supposed to be in them show up on these things because they just didn't, you know.
1: It was too easy to just blow it off.
0: Right, and they just weren't there. And it's like, you couldn't find them.
1: At work during the day, who's making these kids show up? Yeah. Nobody.
0: Oh, I
1: you couldn't get a haircut.
0: Yeah.
1: You know, it was the whole thing is just astounding.
0: A lot of crazy stuff.
1: A lot of this power got seized, and then mostly because of what this guy lied about, including where it came from and how we got it in the first place.
0: Yeah, we've got so many things. I know we're looking back on that, and it's been, you know, we're fortunate.

0: me about 6 years on now, but probably a solid, four and a half or five from most of those, restrictions and things being lifted. But it's and thankfully, but still, like I said, a lot of damage done for two and for a lot of people.
1: Yeah.
0: It's a. It's been a very frustrating time for a lot of folks, and to see this stuff come out now is it's not good. It's not good.
1: And we know the administrations under which this was done.
0: Of course.
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3: 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Our heat advisory has been extended through Thursday evening. In the meantime, sunny and hot today with highs in the mid-90s. Heat index up around 105. Southwest winds at 5 to 10. Mostly clear tonight. Overnight lows in the mid-70s. Mostly sunny for Wednesday and, once again, highs in the mid-90s. Thursday, partly cloudy. Highs in the mid-90s once again. Friday, partly cloudy. High temperatures once again in the mid-90s. Now for the weekend, Saturday, mostly sunny and hot with high temperatures in the upper 90s. And then for Sunday, mostly sunny, high temperatures once again in the upper 90s. I'm meteorologist Lou Jatom on Super Talk.
1: Our good word for today comes from Psalm 18, verses 30 and 32. What a God he is. How perfect in every way. All his promises prove true. He is a shield for everyone who hides behind him. He fills me with strength and protects me wherever I go. Psalm 18, 30 and 32.
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1: It's everything you've ever wanted to know about Don Knotts, but were afraid to ask. 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
7: Nip it in the bud.
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9: Greg Dunker, Brad Munson, talking with leader Stephen Rudy. I like the sound of that.
10: Yeah. House Majority Floor Leader.
9: After little Andy decided to get his executive order pen out, we thought we'd find out, from somebody with a modicum of common sense, what this might actually mean. I trust you've seen the executive order on data centers that our governor has put out there, Mr. Rudy.
11: Yes. We've seen it. We've analyzed it. Look, I mean, we had legislation very similar to this executive order that actually passed the House last session. The one big difference in Representative Josh Bray's bill, that as he's led on this issue, we did put a little carve-out in there for presidentially declared to make sure that the Paducah site would be still eligible, because that announcement happened over a year ago. And I think part of this whole thing, and look, a lot of the things the governor talked about in his executive order need to be talked about with data centers, but when we look at this Paducah site, we're completely different. This is like the perfect location that, to everybody that says not in my backyard, it's like, well, we used to enrich uranium in your backyard. So it really...

0: not going to have water usage concerns about all this stuff. And it appears to be that his executive order, that to issue it now, this week after that, appears petulant to me.
1: That's the word. Petulant. That's it.
2: Yeah.
1: An angry child. He claimed he hadn't been briefed on any of this, like they did it without him knowing about it at all.
0: Right. Well, you know, it had been announced a year before, right? So on the signing agreement and all the briefing that I was invited to, he was also invited to. I talked to executives at Big Rivers Electric. I talked to executives at NextEra, and I talked to the department, the Deputy Secretary of the United States Department of Energy. All three of them said, we reached out to the governor, and it was crickets back. Big Rivers told me they even went to the EEC, Environmental Cabinet, and Environmental and Energy Cabinet Secretary, got nothing back. Yeah, he wasn't briefed because he chose not to be. And that's exactly what we're dealing with. 1 year, 3 months, 29 days, and 15 hours, he will be gone. If they made Congress and the Senate would pass permanent daylight savings time, it would be an hour quicker. I cannot wait.
2: He factored in the daylight time. That's brilliant. Because I know I talk to people, and there have even been some public officials, here in the county. One county commissioner in particular posted it on Facebook that he was on the invite list for this thing, for the formal announcement last week, but chose not to attend. And I don't believe I'm not sure, was there anybody even representing the state other than legislators? Because I made a comment to somebody, it's a whole lot harder to get here from Manchester than it is from Frankfurt. But Senator Stivers was here for that.
0: Senator Stivers was here. Yes, all the local delegation, Congressman Barr. Look, these guys aren't asking for state incentives. They just want to make the governor aware this is a public-private partnership with the federal government and billions, $100 billion worth of investment, that they're not asking for state incentives. And I mean, that's good. It's wonderful when we can create jobs that don't cause me to eat up more of the general fund for the things that the functions of state government. This is a good thing for Kentucky. This is a wonderful location for this type of thing. I applaud the investment, and then we've got this governor out here. I mean, his liberal friends filed legislation this week in D.C. that would outlaw this kind of stuff. I mean, they're so out of touch. They're just wrong, and, don't even get me started on all the stuff he's saying about Senator McConnell and not showing up and all that. What's he going to do his last year or 1 year, 3 months, and 29 days? I guarantee you he's going to be out of the state more than he's in the state. And all these questions he's asking of Senator McConnell, I hope you guys in the media turn right around and ask him.
1: Well, we've tried. He won't he won't talk to us. He mouthed off and said that Senator McConnell should, quote, call a news station once in a while. We can't even get the governor to show up on Terry Miner's station up there,
0: yeah.
1: Much less ours. And it's right. Not like Brad's not trying.
0: Right. He's a fraud, and the Democrat Party has hated Senator McConnell. He's their boogeyman, has been for years, and he's trying to get votes in primaries across the country, so he's continuing to trash the senator as he is recovering now at home with his health condition.
1: So how much of this petulance, because my theory is the governor is mad because here's $100 billion coming in here to Paducah and Kentucky, $100 billion that A, he doesn't want, and B, he can't take credit for.
0: I think it's the take credit for. I really do. I mean, this guy, I'm kind of surprised. I was shocked that he didn't show up and take credit because he takes credit for things all the time he didn't have anything to do with. Many things that he's vetoed, he runs around and takes credit for. Takes credit for the healthiest budget reserve trust fund in the country. If we would have done what he would have wanted, the state would have still been broke. It's just Andy being Andy. I'm looking forward to the day he's gone.

0: And what's the timeline on that again?
1: 1 year, 3 months, 29 days, and 15 hours.
2: And if they pass the daylight time, it'll be an hour.
0: It'll be 14 hours. Yeah. Yeah. With Representative Stephen Rudy, House Leader, and setting aside Little Andy, $100 billion coming in here. You're talking some real money now. And this is a federal project. This isn't like we're going to build EV batteries that went, belly up. This is a real thing.
1: Right. This is a real thing. It's 20 times the investment, the largest investment that he loves to brag about, that, the Ford plant that, oh, by the way, they kind of finished, but now it looks like they're changing directions and not doing the stuff they were. The joint venture is already split. SK got the Tennessee plant. Ford kept the Kentucky one. This is 20 times that investment, and it is in Paducah at a site that, a decade ago was useless. We couldn't have given it away. We are now reindustrializing a site that had no value, that is going to change the trajectory of Western Kentucky forever. It's generational change. The construction jobs is huge, but then the 600 permanent jobs that go with it. And, oh, by the way, NextEra wants to build a natural gas electric generating system. That's – even if the data center didn't go, we're going to build this new asset that will put us on the map and finally make us where we need to be in Western Kentucky, We've got so many things going on, so many positive attributes that we have been overlooked for years, and it's all coming together at the right time. And we're going to do all this in spite of the governor, not because of the governor.
0: And all this coming in, there's some real concerns about data centers, people wanting to put them in inappropriate places, cost getting generated, being passed on to the consumer. But you've talked to the people behind this. This one's not like that. At least that's what they tell us.
1: It will use a tenth of the water that the gaseous diffusion plant did when it was at full production. So water's not an issue. It is one-tenth of what it was using, and the infrastructure's already there. Electricity, they're going to generate more electricity with NextEra than they need to fuel the thing. So we're actually going to put more electricity on the grid, which will actually drive down electric rates. This is a good thing. This is a perfect thing. It is a remote, they're building two enrichment facilities within the same footprint of it. This is like where you want these things to happen. Because, look, AI is so much the future, it's not even funny. And, look, if China wins this AI war, this is the next thing. But the fact that at that gaseous diffusion plant, the workers there and the work that they did led to the end of the Cold War, now this site's going to be reindustrialized and we're going to win the AI battle. It's just a game changer. It's the future. It's going to happen.
2: There are folks that do have the concerns about data centers. We've talked about placement, not being great. They were trying to put one next to the zoo in Nashville. They're fighting over that one in Bergen and in the Lieutenant Governor's hometown because it seemed as though the developers of that were trying to kind of pull a fast one a little bit on the community. And looks like they're kind of standing up to that. And, it's not perfect for every community. These things are not right for every community, and obviously we don't want to give up a whole lot of farmland, and we don't want to give up some of those types of of assets in the state. But when you have a site like what we have, as you said, it doesn't it can't fall together much better.
1: Right, exactly. And look, it is very important that they are in the right spot, and that's what the legislation that Representative Bray worked on, and President Stivers has done some op-eds, and we continue to work on this. I think his executive order probably violates Article 2 of the Kentucky Constitution, but we'll figure that out with the lawyers. If it's what he tries to do and what he tries to stop here, if he just wants to stop it in Bergen and these areas where it's hotbeds, that's fine. But

0: Today. He needs to come down here. He needs to participate. He needs to find out what's going on in Paducah and see that it's completely different.
1: He's going to be in town today.
2: He won't bother with that.
1: Yeah.
2: Because I think he thinks we're not important to his audition tour.
0: As he tries to run for transportation secretary or homeland security or FEMA director, whatever it is.
2: He's got something big in mind than that.
1: Oh, he does.
0: At the end of the day, he helps the Democrats win the presidency and he gets a cabinet secretary. I think he has no illusions that he will be president of the United States.
2: I don't know. I don't know.
1: You probably know him better than I do,
2: but the impression I get is he's going for the brass ring.
1: I was told by someone who spends time in Frankfurt the individual could get a hold of Rocky Adkins, and he would answer the phone, but that they had never met the lieutenant governor in 7 years of working in Frankfurt. In state government, so I found to be interesting, but it seems as though that whole administration has been so hands off to the rest of what actually goes on in Frankfurt.
0: Well, they are, and I've talked to Rocky, I've talked to the lieutenant governor, I haven't had a one-on-one conversation with the governor, and. The 7 years that he's been governor, and it's shame on us for it. All started with COVID when he thought he became a dictator. Shame on us for not trying to heal those wounds. But at the end of the day, he had no interest. He was drunk with power, and once we started taking it away from him, he never did get over it.
2: You've never had a face-to-face conversation with Governor Beshear in the 7 years he's been governor?
0: Never one-on-one. About once a year, he'll call in all of leadership, and he hadn't done that in the last 2 years, and tell us what he expects, and then doesn't take time for ask questions or conversation.
2: You're not some backbencher here. You're the House leader. And you haven't had that?
1: That's why
0: the last one-on-one meeting I had with the governor was when I was budget chair and he was attorney general.
1: Wow.
2: Yeah. Yeah. I knew there was a disconnect.
1: That's stunning. I mean, the level of disconnect between the executive branch and the legislative branches, that's staggering. Quite honestly, because there's no reason, even
0: at my lowest moment this year, as y'all know, and y'all both reached out to me, and I appreciate the prayers of all the community and people across the state, I still ain't heard a word from the governor.
2: That's sad.
1: That's inexcusable. No. That's inexcusable.
2: Inexcusable is the word.
1: Yeah.
2: Petulant and inexcusable.
1: Also a great word.
2: Two good words here that we've had today.
1: Yeah.
2: Stephen Rudy's done a great job for us in the House, and we hope you keep doing a great job, and you just keep your chin up. I'm sure we'll get a different governor here. And how long? 1 year, 3 months, 29 days, and I guess 14 hours.
0: Getting close to 14 hours,
1: And you're still in our prayers, my friend.
2: Yes, you are.
0: Appreciate it. Thank you, guys.
2: Stephen Rudy, thanks for being with us. Bill's Barbecue helps bring us Super Talk.
1: Thank you, sir.
2: Say hey for us.
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0: 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Our heat advisory has been extended through Thursday evening. In the meantime, sunny and hot today with highs in the mid-90s. Heat index up around 105. Mostly clear tonight. Overnight lows in the mid-70s. Mostly sunny for Wednesday and once again, highs in the mid-90s. Thursday, partly cloudy. Highs in the mid-90s. Once again, I'm meteorologist Lou Jaton on Super Talk.
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0: 6:45.
1: Yeah.
0: Oh, it's Taco Tuesday.
2: It is a bright spot.
0: 76 at the airport. Dew point is 73. Humidity about 91%. Heat advisory through Thursday and, probably all the way through the weekend. They're talking even hotter Saturday and Sunday.
1: Air temperatures.
2: Yeah.
0: So, we're going to be in the heat for a little while here.
2: Yeah. And
0: is there a fair this week or something?
2: Yeah, it does. It does tend to be.
0: It has that
2: special events.
0: County fair feel to it, you know. Yeah. That's usually the hottest time. Anywho, I'm Greg Dunker. Still got some time here with. I wanted to make sure people caught that Stephen Rudy interview. He says a lot of important things in there.
2: Yeah, very, very important.
0: I think you can. Is that on the podcast page yet?
2: I don't think it is. I'll get it on there, though.
0: I know how busy you are.
2: I forget to put them up.
0: I keep meaning to learn how to do that.
2: Yeah, well, I'll need to do that. Yeah, it's been a minute since I put a couple things up, so I'll try to do some of that today.
0: Show me how to work the internets, and I'll learn how to put that on.
2: Yeah. I got busy yesterday because I
0: was not doing anything today.
2: I'm sorry.
0: If anyone has a 10-year-old, that's not.
2: Yeah, well,
0: drop them by the station.
2: Most of them are back in school today.
0: They're all busy.
2: Well,
0: I'll have to rely on you today.
2: Yeah,
0: take care of that.
2: We'll do that. I had to get out of here quickly yesterday because I needed to be there when they opened the doors at Chewy's.
0: Was yesterday opening
2: yesterday
0: day?
2: Yesterday was opening day. Official opening day. They had the soft opening, I think.
0: Post, like, for the soft opening, people that had been and eaten, you know. And, and I thought, you people are despicable.
2: Why, because we didn't get invited?
0: No, we got to eat at Chewy's before everybody else did. It was great. Yeah. We loved it.
2: Well,
0: we don't like you.
2: It was as advertised.
0: Oh, I'm sure it is.
2: Yeah, it was good. The work that they've done in there to redo that, the inside of that restaurant.
0: Never saw the other one.
2: Yeah, I was only in there once.
0: Look like a Chewy's?
2: Oh yeah, yeah.
0: There's a lot of kitsch in there.
2: Right. Yeah. There's there's a section that's got some hubcaps on the ceiling as per usual.
0: I think the office space movie described it best. There's a lot of flair.
2: Flair. Yeah.
0: The food is good. Chewy's is a legit.
2: Yeah,
0: this is a great. I'm so glad this is so open now.
2: Yeah, and it's funny because the.

0: you know, the location, obviously the one that we used to go to in Lexington all the time. This is my correlation here. This is why I feel like this is going to succeed.
1: Okay.
0: This is going to be the concept that's going to succeed because the location that they opened up the first one in Lexington was, you could see it, but it wasn't easy to get to, and it had been a bunch of stuff beforehand that didn't fly. And so they go in there, and it sticks, and it's still there. Yeah. It's been there for, you know, for 15 years or more.
2: Yeah. This is right on the main drag here.
0: Right. So this is, it's easy to see, not as easy to get to, and it's been something else before. So I'm thinking
2: the formula
0: is there.
2: Be careful. Josh Whedon screwed up a whole, could have been a whole Star Trek, Star Wars thing, depending on his formula.
0: Right, but it was tremendous.
2: Well, I tried to leave you some time for news, but, you know, news that Chewy's is open is important.
0: It's a big deal, because that's, you know, I'm not getting anything for it, but wish I was.
2: Yeah. We got drug dealers running around.
0: Yeah, well, they're sneaking fentanyl into the jails.
2: I'm sure people would rather hear that Chewy's is open.
0: Yeah, well, and there was...
2: Is it Bang Bang Sauce? Boom Boom Sauce?
0: Boom Boom.
2: Boom Boom. I haven't been in a little while.
0: Yeah.
2: That's not to be missed.
0: Yeah, no, it's not.
2: Take some home with you.
0: It was wonderful.
2: Get the little chopped up serranos that they grill on the flat top. A lovely touch.
0: The little green chili fried chicken yesterday.
2: Oh, yeah.
0: I substituted the boom boom.
2: They make lovely chimichangas.
0: Yes, that's good.
2: There better be some sort of gold plated gift certificate when we get done with the show today.
0: I mean, there ought to be. I mean, we're
2: just passing this along because we know you want to eat at Chewy's, and now it's open.
0: And there were enough people there. I mean, when I got there yesterday at 11:05 when the doors open, I was about 20th. In line. I was about the 20th person in line or so.
2: Yeah.
0: There were 20, 25 ahead of us. And we were in that first, in that first flight of tables. And by the time, by the time we ordered, I think pretty much every table in the restaurant was full.
2: Yeah. I'm not surprised.
0: So, and there were a handful of folks waiting by the time.
2: You gotta try to have a restaurant go bad in Paducah.
0: Yeah.
2: You have to, like, actively.
0: Yeah. Well, and some of them have.
2: Tried to sink it. And I think that was the previous administration here.
0: Seemed that way.
2: Chewy's, go check it out.
0: Yeah, I highly recommend it, and I long to be, to reach regular status, where they go, hey, welcome back. You know, how you doing?
2: Don't worry.
0: Usual
2: you
0: today?
2: Will.
0: Yeah, I know. That's
2: I'm counting on you.
0: My youngest child, we went often enough when she was little, and we'd pick her up from preschool. We went often enough that she had her own name tag. She would, on occasion, run the credit card for them.
2: There's a dangerous
0: and would go president. Absolutely, yeah. She'd swipe it anyway. I don't think she was pushing any buttons. Hopefully, then they would take her. You know, when she would get her kids' meal, this one server that we had all the time took a liking to her and would take her back in the kitchen. And so all the servers knew her.
2: I just look forward to working my way through the menu.
0: Yeah,
2: I'm just going to start at the top and go down through.
0: They would all come through. You know, they'd come by our table. People, servers we'd never seen before, in there going, "Hey, Abby." You know.
2: You can start a whole new tradition with this one.
0: I know. That's what I'm working on.
2: Yeah, well, thankfully it's air-conditioned inside, of course.
0: Yes, indeed.
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4: 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Our heat advisory has been extended through Thursday evening. In the meantime, sunny and hot today with highs in the mid-90s. Heat index up around 105. Southwest winds at 5 to 10. Mostly clear tonight. Overnight lows in the mid-70s. Mostly sunny for Wednesday, and once again, high.

0: highs in the mid-90s. Thursday, partly cloudy, highs in the mid-90s once again. Friday, partly cloudy, high temperatures once again in the mid-90s. Now for the weekend, Saturday, mostly sunny and hot with high temperatures in the upper 90s. And then for Sunday, mostly sunny, high temperatures once again in the upper 90s. I'm meteorologist Lou Jaton on Super Talk.
1: Our good word for today comes from Psalm 18, verses 30 and 32. What a God he is. How perfect in every way. All his promises prove true. He is a shield for everyone who hides behind him. He fills me with strength and protects me wherever I go. Psalm 18, 30 and 32. If you join us here for a moment of prayer, thank you, Father, for all you do for us. If we just look around and realize how amazing things are because you love us, to look about and see that all that we have, all that we are, help us to be truly grateful, Father. You tell us to come to you with thanksgiving. And I can't thank you enough for all that you've done for me, the life you've given me, the love you've given me. I am overwhelmed. Thank you, Father. Help me today to show somebody else how much you love them. Help me do today right. And let some work that is heard today be yours. In Jesus' name, amen.
2: Attention on deck! Your captain has boarded the vessel.
3: Boss! Don't tell me. Let me guess. Smithers likes submarine movies.
2: Yes, Dunker. Oh, I do wish it wasn't his turn to choose the cinescopes. I fear they're having an effect on my behavior.
3: Oh, I think you're okay, boss.
2: Very well, Spocky. Blow the ballasts and dive! It's time for This Week in History. In 1939, the MGM musical, The Wizard of Oz, opened at the Grauman's Chinese Theater in Hollywood. To this day, they refuse to tell me where they got those delightful flying monkeys.
3: Oh, boy.
2: In 1962, Marvel Comics superhero Spider-Man made his debut. Cover price, 12 cents. Of course, it will cost you much more than that. If you'd like to buy one of my copies... In 1981, IBM introduced its first personal computer, the Model 5150. And so Skynet took another step towards its inexorable domination.
3: Don't joke about that, boss.
2: Born this week, actor George Hamilton gained new fame as Crispy Colonel in those KFC ads. Wrestler actor Hulk Hogan. Well, I go easy on that actor business. Computer scientist and Apple co-founder Steve Wozniak, a man who has almost as much money as me. Other birthdays this week. In 1881, film director Cecil B. DeMille, the only man with the guts to put Edward G. Robinson in a movie about the Ten Commandments. 1899, Alfred Hitchcock, the man who made taking a shower scary. Ooh. In 1928, singer and sausage purveyor Jimmy Dean, a role model for me, Dunker, a man who continues to rake in money, even though he's been dead for 10 years.
3: Oh, boy.
2: And that is This Week in History.
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7: Are just opening in three more states.
8: I'm Dave Anthony, Fox News, with a focus on the left.
9: In Wisconsin, the Democrat socialist Francesca Hong leading the crowded governor's primary race against establishment-backed David Crowley. The winner will face President Trump-backed Republican Tom Tiffany in November. And in Minnesota, Democrat Congresswoman Angie Craig faces progressive Lieutenant Governor Peggy Flanagan in a state Senate primary, offering another test to see if Democrat primary voters move further left.
8: That's Fox's Jeff Manasso. They're also just voting now in Alabama and four House primaries set up after the Supreme Court allowed the state to use new congressional districts. There are also primaries today in Connecticut and Vermont, and a special one for Republicans in South Carolina.
10: After Senator Lindsey Graham passed, South Carolina Governor Henry McMaster appointed Graham's sister, Darlene, to take over as senator for the rest of his term. Congressman Russell Fry and Congressman Ralph Norman are running in today's primary for a full six-year term. So is former Governor Mark Sanford and the businessman who ran against Lindsey Graham in the primary earlier this year, Mark Lynch. Darlene is also running for a full six-year term as well, and she has President Trump's endorsement.
8: Fox's Jessica Rosenthal. Still a standoff with Iran over the Strait of Hormuz shipping, and the president's replying to a new Iran demand.
11: They asked for money for the damage that we've done. I said, that's a good idea. Well, we're going to ask for money for the damage they've done over a 50-year period.
8: And we're learning now about some drama weeks ago as Iran hopes to target the president.
12: Last month, Trump boarded the old Air Force One jumbo jet, leaving the NATO summit in Turkey. The Washington Post reporting, because of an Iranian threat, the president was shuttled away at an airport catering truck. According to the Post, the president was then taken to a different, smaller plane, an Air Force C-32A. That made Air Force One a decoy with media and some White House staff aboard.
8: That's Fox's Alex Hogan at the White House. 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
8: It's up to more than 130 people dead in earthquake-ravaged Colombia. Over 2,000 others are missing, fewer trapped alive in rubble.
15: Many of the deaths are in and around Pereira, a city in Colombia's coffee-growing region. Around 1,600 buildings have been damaged or completely collapsed. Many people are still trapped in the rubble. Soldiers, rescue personnel, and families are searching for bodies and survivors. The Chocó region is one of Colombia's poorest and is often plagued by warring armed groups. Colombia's new President Abelardo de la Espriella only started work on Friday. He's declared a national disaster, creating special powers to react to the emergency. Jonathan Savage, Fox News.
8: President Trump has a new executive.

0: Executive order that some doctors and medical experts are critical of and could challenge in court. It reduces the number of recommended childhood vaccines from 18 to 11.
1: The most serious and dangerous diseases, along with the MMR, which hopefully will be split up. You have the MMR. We want it in three separate vaccinations, given at separate times.
0: Among the shots now considered vaccinations to be discussed with doctors are for flu and COVID. And speaking of COVID, former presidential advisor during the pandemic, Dr. Anthony Fauci, is under even more scrutiny after thousands of text messages have been made public. One in early 2021 sent to the CDC director wondered about inflammation caused by a second COVID vaccine dose and if it causes miscarriages. Yet the doctor continued to advocate publicly that pregnant women get the shots, calling them safe.
2: This is very consistent with the rest of the story. Multiple times, Anthony Fauci tells his diary one thing, but the American public the other.
0: And Republican Senator Roger Marshall tells Fox he wants a special counsel to investigate. A GOP-led committee voted last week to hold Dr. Fauci in contempt of Congress after he refused to answer COVID questions at a hearing last month. On Wall Street, stock futures are rising before today's trading. I'm Dave Anthony. This is Fox News.
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3: Our heat advisory continues today and continues through Thursday evening. For today, sunny and hot with highs in the mid-90s. The heat index up around 105. Mostly clear tonight with overnight lows in the mid-70s. Mostly sunny for Wednesday. Highs in the mid-90s once again. Then on Thursday, look for partly cloudy skies, high temperatures in the mid-90s. Friday, partly cloudy, high temperatures once again in the mid-90s. Now for the weekend, Saturday, mostly sunny and hot with high temperatures in the upper 90s. And then for Sunday, mostly sunny, high temperatures once again in the upper 90s. Monday, back to work, mostly sunny, low 90s. I'm meteorologist Lou Jichon on Super Talk.
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0: muggy. It's going to be, you know, bad hot. Heat advisory, probably going to be like all the week, the weekend, right now through Thursday evening. Sitting on 76 at the airport, dew point is 73, so we're in the misery index already.
1: Oh, yeah.
0: Oh, well. It is Taco Tuesday.
1: It is.
0: We got that going for us.
1: Which is nice.
0: We like that.
1: We do like Taco Tuesday, because, I mean, what's not to love about Taco Tuesday? I mean, seriously.
0: I don't mind tacos on Monday.
1: No, I don't.
0: Nothing wrong with a little leftover taco on Wednesday.
1: Nope.
0: Thursday, Friday.
1: Yep.
0: Saturday, Sunday.
1: Yeah, anytime.
0: I've been running.
1: Anytime is the right time.
0: Tacos on my back. 10 after 7, we got 76 degrees heat advisory out there for the whole week. Well, through Thursday evening, but we anticipate more than that, judging from the chatter with the boys at the weather service. We'll keep
1: it
0: posted.
1: It does seem to emerge. To appear that we are headed that way.
0: They're sitting on go. We'll let you know when that happens. We'll let you know when anything else happens. Right now, let's let you know what has happened with JP's doing traffic. He put out there that the bridge is clear. I was just distracted.
1: Yeah, which is good.
0: We got that going for us.
1: Yeah, which is nice.
0: And we got Brad Munson with Super Talk News, brought to you by BNN Excavating.
1: Hey, good morning. Two women are facing felony charges after allegedly bringing narcotics into the Marshall County Detention Center last week.
2: The sheriff's office said deputy jailers at the detention center received an anonymous tip Friday that suspected fentanyl was brought into the female housing area while two inmates were admitted. During their investigation, the deputy jailers found approximately 3 grams of suspected fentanyl from two female inmates. The two, who were being housed in a recent fentanyl trafficking case, admitted to bringing the drugs into the secured facility. The sheriff's office said the inmates also admitted to using the suspected fentanyl inside the detention center, trafficking it to other inmates, and planning to distribute it among neighboring jail cells. Marshall County Detention Center staff conducted drug screenings on all inmates, and of the 8 inmates in the cell, 6 reportedly tested positive for fentanyl. One inmate appeared to have overdosed and needed additional monitoring. The two inmates, 45-year-old Darylyn P. Allen and 24-year-old Sarah R. Bross West, both from Georgia, were charged with trafficking in a controlled substance and promoting contraband. I'm Mike Cooper.
1: More updates on the Senate's key investigative strategy on using a pandemic-era cell phone that Dr. Anthony Fauci used during his time in the Department of Health and Human Services. Fox Business Network's Max Gordon gives us some details on what's been found.
3: In one text thread from January of 2021, Dr. Fauci discusses the impact of the COVID-19 injection on pregnant women. Dr. Fauci writes to the then Surgeon General and head of the CDC, quote, many people have significant cytokine storm and fever after the second dose. This theoretically could be associated with miscarriage in the first trimester. Dr. Fauci later said that COVID could cause serious illness during pregnancy and that no safety issues had emerged among thousands of pregnant women who at the time had gotten the vaccine. Dr. Fauci also pointed to guidance from health authorities that left the decision to get the vaccine to women and their health care providers.
1: Of course, some members of the Senate, including Kentucky Senator Rand Paul, were among those who were releasing some of that information, some of those text messages and those threads across onto social platforms. Senator Ron Johnson, a Republican from Wisconsin, also was in on that as they released those. But some just awful information coming out of that. We'll continue to monitor that situation. Our friends at Fox News there at the top of the hour will continue to keep an eye on that as well. In some other news, a Clarksville woman was sentenced in a wire fraud case involving a Kentucky business. According to the U.S. Attorney's Office, 50-year-old Kathleen M. Michaelis of Clarksville was sentenced to 2 years in federal prison after being convicted of wire fraud for embezzling more than $238,000 over a 7-year period, ending in 2024. Michaelis was the bookkeeper for a Christian County business and, according to court records, issued fraudulent checks to cover the failure to forward withholdings to the company's retirement program and the U.S. Treasury. Reportedly, she used the money for personal expenses. In addition to the 2 years in prison, Michaelis will also have 2 years of supervised release as well as

0: having to pay restitution of $291,470. There is no parole in the federal system. Hopkinsville police are investigating a shooting that injured one person on Monday morning. Officers were called to West 16th Street just after 3 a.m. after shots were reportedly fired. According to the report, they found one male victim who was wounded in both arms. Police say an Hopkinsville fire and EMS treated the man at the scene. He was eventually flown to a Nashville hospital to continue treatment. Police are asking for more information from anyone who may have witnessed that incident as their investigation is continuing. Today is Kentucky's 811 Underground Facility Protection Day. Yeah, it's 8-11. It's August 11th, so that's 811 day. It's a day to encourage Kentuckians to familiarize themselves with and comply with the Underground Facilities Damage Protection Act, utilizing the Kentucky 811 service. Kentucky Public Service Commission holds the annual event to promote public education about the importance of contacting 811 before you dig every time. They said in 2025, there were 888 gas line damages reported to the Public Service Commission. That's an average of 2.43 strikes per day, a slight decrease from the previous year. The 2025 data also indicates that nearly 27% of all violations occurred because 811 wasn't contacted to obtain a locate ticket prior to digging. It's interesting that that only 27% of those were just because they didn't call. It's interesting that even when they did call, people were messing up. But you're better protected if you call rather than if you don't. Because if you don't, a lot of times you have to pay for that damage.
1: But yeah, they take that pretty serious.
0: Yeah.
1: Some people have even had criminal charges.
0: Yeah, it's serious. I mean, it could be pretty serious, especially if you hit a gas line.
1: Yeah,
0: that
1: could be dangerous to you and everybody around.
0: Absolutely. So you got to be very careful with that. The 811 number, they adopted that back in 2007. Obviously, easy to remember number to call to have utilities located prior to digging. Legislation was passed requiring underground utility lines to be located and marked prior to excavation or demolition activity. The Kentucky Public Service Commission received enforcement authority for that Underground Facilities Damage Protection Act back in 2018. 811 is available 24 hours a day, 7 days a week to obtain locations for underground facilities owned by utility service providers that don't belong to Kentucky 811. It's necessary to notify the company directly. They say a list of all owners of underground utility lines may be obtained from the county clerk. And more information about Kentucky 811 is available at Kentucky811.org. So go there and just call. It's the easiest thing to do before if you got some sort of project you're getting ready to undertake there in the yard. They're around the house on your property, so do that just to save yourself a whole lot of headache. This was an interesting story that saw pop up from our friends at the Associated Press. The Washington Post is reporting that President Trump secretly flew out of last month's NATO summit in Ankara, out of Turkey, anyway. Ankara, I guess is how you say it.
1: Say it with authority.
0: Ankara, Turkey, on an alternate. He secretly flew out of there on an alternate military aircraft due to an Iranian assassination threat.
1: Really?
0: Yeah, they say the operation involved a ruse where journalists and some White House staff even believed they were on the same plane as the president. But after boarding Air Force One, Trump was secretly transferred to a smaller Air Force C-32A via an airport catering truck.
1: Wow.
0: The White House didn't directly address the report, but issued a statement highlighting that it uses every tool at its disposal to address threats on the president. The Secret Service declined to comment as well, but there are photos of Air Force One. Because if you remember, they... the one that was the gift from Qatar that they refitted,
1: yeah,
0: they're still doing some refit on that to add some things to it that the current ones, that the older ones have. And they had switched back to one of the older ones for this trip to Turkey. And there's a photo of it on the tarmac with one of those catering trucks, those that they're, it's like a

0: NCIS.
1: Well, yeah.
0: The first few episodes of NCIS involved an assassination attempt on Air Force One.
1: Yeah.
0: That Gibbs was able to thwart because he had seen the movie and noticed how much Air Force One was really like the one in the movie with Harrison Ford.
1: Oh, wow.
0: Yeah, that's how
1: NCIS. I watched that show a lot, and up until the kids were born, I watched it, every week.
0: I would imagine.
1: I kind of lost it.
0: There are a lot of things that you lost when the kids were
1: born. Yeah, there was lots of things I gave up when they were.
0: A lot of things that you gained.
1: Yes, well, that's true.
0: I think you can stream that.
1: Yeah, I'm sure you can.
0: The first few episodes, yeah.
1: Yeah, I'll have to go back and look at that, because that's interesting. But,
0: gearhead that you are, you know, there's things in there you will like.
1: Absolutely.
0: Being in excavating, you got an end finally in there for us, I'm sure. That's pretty cool, though, about the president.
1: Yeah.
0: Catering truck.
1: That's good thing
0: it wasn't a McDonald's truck. Clever. They've never gotten him out of it.
1: Well, that's probably true. Especially if they had had his Diet Cokes and some fries, he'd be good to go.
0: Just stay there forever.
1: I'd hang
0: who
1: around.
0: Among us would not?
1: No, absolutely. I went through the one. I know some of the others around have too, but the ones here in Paducah don't have Coke Zero. The one in Marion has Coke Zero. I was pleasantly surprised to run across that as I was placing my order on the app. Anyway, the other day.
0: Maybe they have Coke Zero and it just doesn't work.
1: Is it filtered through the ice cream machine?
0: There's a whole app built around, does your McDonald's ice cream machine work today?
1: Right, yeah.
0: I don't know the name of it, but I know there's an app.
1: Well, I'm sure we'll be able to locate that as we go along here. Let's see here. How about this? There's a woman named Rosanna Costello in Edinburgh, Scotland. You know, if you're lacking a green thumb, you can go see her and take your plants to Hilda House Plant Hospital, which is run by Rosanna Costello.
0: Oh, wow.
1: She says, according to a report from the Good News Network, the hospital is run by Costello, who's a horticulturalist. Golly, I can't say anything today.
0: Got you past the core of turkey, and you're just fumbling around.
1: Yeah,
0: now.
1: I know. She remembers going into plant shops and wishing she had more guidance to help her care for her own plants. So she got the education, and now she works up a patient history when the customers bring their plants in, chats with them about possible diagnosis and treatments, like their human counterparts, patients, in quotations, in the plant hospital can be put on a drip, quarantined, or even undergo surgery, which usually just means something like repotting or removing pests. And, once they've been repotted and trimmed, we feed them, give them really good cleaning, and then the customer let them know that they're ready to collect. There's an awful lot of feelings and emotions attached to house plants that we see when they come to collect and get care information. She says there's much relief and joy. And obviously some people are all about their house plants.
0: We have several house plants that we've nurtured for years.
1: Yeah.
0: And
1: I think I could kill concrete.
0: My mother. except for one thing. Every year, we get her a poinsettia from Lowe's or Home Depot. I think it's Home Depot. Yeah. They have them on the Black Friday sale. We get poinsettias. We take her one, and somehow she keeps this alive the whole year through.
1: Yeah.
0: A poinsettia.
1: Yeah.
0: Practically designed to die after Christmas, and she can keep this one alive.
1: Yeah.
0: Everything else, cactus. She has killed cacti.
1: Oh, yeah.
0: But this one, she can keep alive.
1: Right. Yeah, like I said, I think I could...
0: Maybe after the outdoor stuff, maybe being in excavating can offer you some tips about stuff.
1: Maybe
0: they do with anything else.
1: Probably could.
0: Maybe they know plants.
1: I think they'd be able to help you out.
0: They bring us this edition of Super Talk News.
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2: 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Our heat advisory has been extended through Thursday evening. In the meantime, sunny and hot today with highs in the mid-90s. Heat index up around 105. Southwest winds at 5 to 10. Mostly clear tonight. Overnight lows in the mid-70s. Mostly sunny for Wednesday and once again highs in the mid-90s. Thursday partly cloudy. Highs in the mid-90s once again. Friday partly cloudy. High temperatures once again in the mid-90s. Now for the weekend, Saturday mostly sunny and hot with high temperatures in the upper 90s. And then for Sunday, mostly sunny, high temperatures once again in the upper 90s. I'm meteorologist Lou Jatom on Super Talk.
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10: Doggone it, Greg. Just doggone it.
3: Governor Steve, you seem upset.
10: Well, that's because I am upset, Greg. I'm so mad I could chew poker chips.
3: What's got you all mad, Governor?
10: It's that boy of mine. But I gotta tell you, Greg, the way he's acting, he ain't no boy of mine.
3: Governor?
10: I got a good mind to punch his mama right in the kisser.
3: Governor, please!
10: I'm sorry, Greg, but little Andy has crossed the line. He went out there on that My Book or Face Space or something and got downright potty mouth. I ain't heard the like of it since cussing Jack Conn.
3: Oh, the Fancy Farm tweet. Yeah, that was inappropriate.
10: Inappropriate? It was a Baby Ruth in the swimming pool. That's what it was. I didn't raise that boy that way. I can tell you that.
3: I guess he got a little caught up in the moment, Governor.
10: I'll catch him up by the seat of his pants. He'll do the rest of his audition tour standing up. Calvin Coolidge never said anything like that.
3: Coolidge was a Republican.
10: Be that as it may, Greg, Calvin Coolidge never said anything like that. Yeah. And it ain't just little Andy either. That little Jackie girl was out there a mean mouthing everybody she could find, making jokes about adult diapers. Where did I go wrong, Greg? Well, where did I go wrong? Why, my light governor never acted in such a way, Greg. We Danny Mongiardo was always well behaved. Why, people commented on it all the time. Patted him on his little head, told him what a good little feller he was.
3: Well, what can you do about this, Governor?
10: I'll tell you what I can do about it, Greg. Little Andy might be feeling all high and mighty right now, but I'm still his daddy, and if he don't clean up his act, I'll go back out there and tell people what a proud Republican I am again. That'll fix his little potty mouth wagon better than Paul Molly.

0: Good luck with that, Governor.
1: Well, I gotta run, Greg. I gotta take all these books little Andy wrote to the used book sale. After he opened his big dirty mouth, that's the only way we're gonna unload these turkeys. Oops, I better take this now. Rocky, calm down. I know. You see, Greg, he's kind of peeved about that little crack Jackie made about the diapers, Greg.
0: Oh, man.
1: This is going to take a while. I'll see you. Now, Rocky, just calm down. Calm down.
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5: Attention on deck! Minions assemble!
0: Boss, look, we're kind of in the middle of the show here.
5: Precisely why I'm here, Dunker. If you listen closely, you could hear the audience snoring. Time for a little pick-me-up.
0: Now, boss, I don't think...
5: On the nosy again, Dunker. I don't pay you to think. You are too ill-equipped for the task. Whereas I, on the other hand...
0: Yeah. Look, boss, we're kind of busy here. What do you want?
5: I wanted, Dunker, to alert you to an entirely new era. We have entered a new age. It is the dawning of the age of asparagus.
0: Aquarius, boss, Aquarius.
5: You eat what you want, Dunker, and I'll eat what I want. You walked right into that one. Pow, I'm hot.
0: Well, what's this new era you're talking about?
5: Congratulate me, Dunker. I have immunity.
0: Immunity? Oh, from COVID? What, did you get some kind of new treatment, boss?
5: Oh, the pandemic is over, Dunker. Fauci said so. Try to keep up. No, I have diplomatic immunity.
0: Diplomatic immunity?
5: Yes, Dunker. No more am I a slave to such ponderous masters as income tax or the entire criminal code. In fact, I am now protected from a wide assortment of legal scourges, like parking and speeding tickets.
0: But, boss, how did you wangle diplomatic immunity?
5: It was simple, Dunker. First, I bought a small deserted island just outside the legal limit. I named it Transylvania.
0: Transylvania?
5: Yes, Dunker. Up until now, one only heard of Transylvania in either Dracula pictures or a small university just outside of Lexington. Therefore, it's familiar to the masses. Even as we speak, Smithers is setting up our embassy on the old Kresge site downtown.
0: You're serious about this, aren't you, boss?
5: Indeed. Why, I've even applied for UN membership. And fingers crossed, I've applied for a generous package of foreign aid.
0: Foreign aid?
5: Not so loud, Dunker. Senator Rand Paul might hear you, and that would be all she wrote.
0: Look, I understand the income tax applications, boss. You've got a veritable army of accountants to handle that. Why is diplomatic immunity such a big deal all of a sudden?
5: Well, Dunker, other than the privilege of living my life outside of the reach of Johnny Law, there are the countless invitations to festive balls, steak dinners, and fabulous parties.
0: You hate all that stuff.
5: True, but one likes to be asked. That's not all. I'll be traveling, all expenses paid, to have local government officials show off the latest paving project, power plant, or other symbols of American know-how and ingenuity. I'm looking forward to taking a

0: the so-called R cuts out in your neck of the woods, Dunker.
1: Diplomatic immunity. Now I've heard everything.
0: There are still a few legal loopholes I have to jump through, like losing my United States citizenship. But that's no step for my battalion of barristers. All that's left for me to do is buy a colorful sash so I can wear my stunning array of shiny medals.
1: Unbelievable.
0: You don't know where I could buy a top hat or monocle, do you, Dunker? No, of course not. I'm sure they don't sell those in the same establishments where one can purchase Cubs jerseys or beef jerky.
1: Now, boss.
0: Look at it this way, Dunker. You now work for an international conglomerate. Ooh, speaking of work, get back to it!
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7: Our heat advisory continues today and continues through Thursday evening. For today, sunny and hot with highs in the mid-90s. The heat index up around 105. Mostly clear tonight with overnight lows in the mid-70s. Mostly sunny for Wednesday. Highs in the mid-90s once again. Then on Thursday, look for partly cloudy skies. High temperatures in the mid-90s. Friday, partly cloudy. High temperatures once again in the mid-90s. Now for the weekend, Saturday, mostly sunny and hot with high temperatures in the upper 90s. And then for Sunday, mostly sunny, high temperatures once again in the upper 90s. Monday, back to work, mostly sunny, low 90s. I'm meteorologist Lou Jaton on Super Talk.
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0: heat advisory continues all the way through Thursday evening. No doubt soon to be extended.
1: Kind of looks that way.
0: We're talking air temperatures even hotter for Saturday and Sunday. They're talking like 100 degrees.
1: Yeah, which is insane.
0: Saturday and Sunday. So just buckle up. This is what we're up against all week. Yeah, could be worse.
1: Could be raining.
0: Could be raining. What a filthy job. I'm Greg Dunker. That's Brad Munson. And here I've left him plenty of time, I hope, for Super Talk News, brought to you by Jane Martin and Raymond James Financial.
1: Trying to get caught up on all the things that I realized I hadn't gotten up on the podcast page.
0: Ah.
1: I still haven't gotten to Lee Rudy yet. I've posted about six things. I still haven't gotten to it yet.
0: Well, you know,
1: I'm working on it.
0: He's in the pipeline.
1: Yeah, I was working chronologically so that they would
0: fair enough.
1: They would show up in the order with most recent
0: there
1: one
0: you go.
1: First.
0: All right. Anyway, that's on the way right now. Brad Munson, Super Talk News, brought to you by Jane Martin at Raymond James Financial.
1: Good morning. Two women are facing felony charges after allegedly bringing narcotics into the Marshall County Detention Center last week.
2: The sheriff's office said deputy jailers at the detention center received an anonymous tip Friday that suspected fentanyl was brought into the female housing area while two inmates were admitted. During their investigation, the deputy jailers found approximately 3 grams of suspected fentanyl from two female inmates. The two, who were being housed in a recent fentanyl trafficking case, admitted to bringing the drugs into the secured facility. The sheriff's office said the inmates also admitted to using the suspected fentanyl inside the detention center, trafficking it to other inmates, and planning to distribute it among neighboring jail cells. Marshall County Detention Center staff conducted drug screenings on all inmates, and of the 8 inmates in the cell, 6 reportedly tested positive for fentanyl. One inmate appeared to have overdosed and needed additional monitoring. The two inmates, 45-year-old Darylyn P. Allen and 24-year-old Sarah R. Bross West, both from Georgia, were charged with trafficking in a controlled substance and promoting contraband. I'm Mike Cooper.
1: Senators Ron Johnson from Wisconsin and, of course, Kentucky Senator Rand Paul released text messages from Dr. Anthony Fauci's government phone this week revealing communications with other health officials during the COVID-19 pandemic where he expressed concerns for pregnant women. Fox's Kevin Cork has more.
3: Quoting Fauci from a text dated 25th of January of 2021, since many people have significant cytokine storm and fever after the second dose, this theoretically could be associated with miscarriage in the first trimester. February the 3rd, he said in a Q&A with JAMA, that's the Journal of the American Medical Association, that the FDA found that there were no red flags regarding the vaccine in pregnant women. Then months later, he said this, quoting again, there's no indication whatsoever that there's any increase of any adverse issues in a pregnant woman who was vaccinated compared to a pregnant woman who wasn't vaccinated. It's pretty clear that pregnant women should get vaccinated.
1: This comes after the Senate Homeland Security Committee voted to hold Fauci in contempt of Congress after he invoked the Fifth over 100 times. I believe it was 111, if we're being specific, during a hearing recently. Lawmakers also referred him to the Department of Justice. Some shocking things coming out of that. In some other news, a Clarksville woman's been sentenced to a wire fraud case involving a Kentucky business, according to the U.S. Attorney's Office out of Paducah, or the Paducah office anyway. 50-year-old Kathleen M. Michaelis of Clarksville was sentenced to 2 years in federal prison after being convicted of wire fraud for embezzling more than $238,000 over a 7-year period. That 7-year period ended in 2024. Michaelis was the bookkeeper for a Christian County business, and according to the court records, issued fraudulent checks to cover the failure to forward withholdings to the company's retirement program and the U.S. Treasury. Reportedly, she used the money for personal expenses. They say in addition to the 2 years in prison, Michaelis will also have 2 years of supervised release, as well as having to repay restitution of $291,470. There is no parole in the federal system. Hopkinsville police are investigating a shooting that injured one person on Monday morning. Officers were called to West 16th Street just after 3 a.m. after shots were reportedly fired. According to the report, they found one male victim who was wounded in both arms. Police and Hopkinsville Fire and EMS

0: treated the man at the scene. He was eventually flown to a hospital in Nashville to continue treatment. Police are asking for more information from anyone who may have witnessed the shooting as their investigation is continuing. A coalition of state financial officers applauded the Securities and Exchange Commission as they moved to rescind its 2024 climate disclosure rules that are estimated to save public businesses more than $7.9 billion. In March of 2024, the SEC approved amendments to its rules that would mandate all public companies disclose greenhouse gas emissions, how it managed climate-related risks, and financial statements on severe weather events. The SEC sought to implement these rules without approval from Congress when it introduced those reporting requirements in 2024. They say it's estimated that rescinding these rules from by the SEC would save about $7.9 billion for public businesses that would not be forced to comply. They say over the last year, the SEC has worked to formally rescind the regulation as part of its rescission process. It called for public comment from stakeholders. Among those that the 17 financial officers from states around the country that submitted this letter to try to get this rule changed and get a stop put to this, Kentucky Auditor Allison Ball was one of those, along with the treasurer from Arizona, the comptroller from Idaho, the Pennsylvania treasurer, the South Carolina treasurer as well, were all part of that group that sought to get those rules changed for the benefit of businesses around the country. Today is August 11th. That means it's 811 day. Make sure if you're getting ready to do a project around the house or a construction project somewhere that you call and have those utilities located before you put that first shovel in the ground. Too many and too often there are damage to done to utilities throughout the state because folks didn't call 811 first. The Kentucky Public Service Commission has this annual event, this 811 day, to highlight and promote public education about the importance of contacting 811 before you dig every time. They said in 2025, 888 gas line damages were reported to the Public Service Commission. That's an average of 2.43 strikes per day. They say that's down just a little bit from the previous year, but that's still seems like a lot. The 2025 data also indicates that nearly 27% of all violations occurred. The folks didn't call 911 for, didn't call 811 first, I should say. 811 is the number that we're trying to get you to call because it's August 11th, 811. Make sure you call before you dig. It's available 24 hours a day, 7 days a week. To find out more information, Kentucky811.org. Well, for the second consecutive week, gas prices have dropped across the region.
1: AAA's East Central Gas report out Monday found that prices are 17 cents lower than a week ago. The average price per gallon this week stands at $3.47. Paducah's average price this week is $3.54 per gallon, 7 cents higher than the region average. Nationally, the price stands at $4 per gallon. It was noted 28 states across the nation, including Kentucky, are below the $4 mark. As a matter of fact, Kentucky's $3.57 average is the sixth least expensive in the nation. I'm Todd Hamilton.
0: There's a whole bunch of primaries going on around the country today. We'll be keeping an eye on a bunch of those. Let's see. South Carolina is one of those. And, of course, in South Carolina, the Republican candidates are flocking to fill the late Senator Lindsey Graham's Senate seat, currently being held by his sister, Darlene Graham, who also intends to run for the full term. We'll get more from Fox's Mark Meredith in Columbia.
2: Mrs. Graham was down in Charleston as she and a delegation unveiled a new Air Force base, the new naming of one in Charleston for Lindsey Graham in her brother's honor. South Carolina's governor appointed her to the seat less than a month ago, and she told Fox both the campaign and job have been brutal.
3: You know, over the past 3 weeks, I've buried my precious brother. I've learned the new role in the United States Senate. I'm on this brutal campaign trail with a brutal schedule, and I'm still standing.
2: While Graham has notable endorsements, critics claim she does not have enough experience for the job. Prior to working in the Senate, she had roles with the South Carolina Commission for the Blind and Clemson University.
0: Former Congressman and Governor Mark Sanford of South

0: Carolina, who's known for going AWOL while in office and fleeing to Argentina to visit his mistress, will be just one of the many Republicans on the list of candidates. Boy, digging deep to find some of these folks to run in some of these other states. Goodness gracious.
1: These Democrat primaries are just laughable. Because Wally Coots got out
0: there. Well, Sanford's a Republican. He's a crazy Republican.
1: Oh, well. So he's not really a Republican.
0: Yeah, well. he's kind of a he's kind
1: big,
0: of a best.
1: Big horn on his nose there.
0: Yeah, but at any rate, not good nonetheless. Let's see here. There was something else I was going to... Oh, yeah, this one I wanted to mention as well, because as of yesterday, still, nobody's won Powerball, so there's going to be an even higher jackpot coming up on Wednesday.
1: He's saying there's a chance.
2: The winning numbers for Monday night's drawing were 6, 37, 54, 55, 64, and the Powerball was 10. A winning $2 million match 5 plus power play ticket was sold in Tennessee, and two $1 million tickets that match 5 numbers but not the Powerball were sold in California and Maryland, including a ticket sold at a 7-Eleven on Santa Monica Boulevard in Hollywood. The jackpot for Wednesday night now grows to at least $975 million, where a winner could choose a lump sum cash option of about $422.4 million. Ted Lindner, Fox News.
0: You could end up walking away if you just took the lump. If you took the lump sum, you could probably end up walking away with close to $400 million just in your pocket. That's crazy. That's a stupid amount of money.
1: That's a lot. That's a fair amount.
0: Yeah,
1: as my father would say, far above average.
0: Yes, indeed. It's not one of those things. I'm not advocating gambling necessarily, but I'm saying that it might be a couple bucks here, a couple bucks there might not hurt.
1: If you buy a ticket for this thing,
0: yeah,
1: don't put it in the dashboard, you know, the glove compartment of your truck, and forget about it for 6 weeks.
0: Yeah.
1: Check the darn thing.
0: Yeah, for sure.
1: If you hear somebody's won, go check the ticket.
0: Oh, yeah.
1: Don't go 6 months later. You know, I wonder, look what I found in here.
0: Yeah.
1: Why would you spend money and not check
0: the ticket? There was a story the other day I saw, and it might have been... I don't think I picked that one up as a...
1: These stories are legion.
0: Finally, but there was like one where it was like a sanitation company had gone through the dump and found one for somebody.
1: See?
0: It's like because it had gotten tossed by mistake.
1: Crying out loud.
0: So
1: check the ticket.
0: Yeah. Yeah. Make sure you...
1: check the ticket.
0: Make sure. Oh, yeah. Here it is. Yeah. This was in... it was a waste collection company in Italy. Came to the assistance of a resident who mistakenly threw away a lottery ticket worth $1.15 million.
1: See?
0: Roberto...
1: Well, 1.5... If it was Italy, that might be lira, which would be like... I don't know, $28.
0: Yes. I think he converted it.
1: Oh,
0: to,
1: they converted.
0: I think he converted it to dollars.
1: All right, fair enough.
0: for our benefit.
1: Okay.
0: Roberto Nicola Toscano, director of waste collection, said that the resident had bought a million day ticket for the July 31st drawing with their usual set of numbers. The person had scanned the ticket at a store and received a message that the ticket was non-payable, leading them to toss it away. But said the person only later discovered that the numbers had come up in the drawing, and the non-payable message referred to the fact that the prize was too large to collect at the store.
1: Oh, I see. So he's been misled.
0: Right. So the player's family rushed back to the store only to discover the trash had already been collected. Because he's just like, well, just toss it.
1: Yeah.
0: I've done that before. Hopefully I haven't got... Well, I always watch to see if the... Because the machine makes noises if it's a winner or if it's not. It makes certain noises.
1: Yeah.
0: So, you know, it's like if you know what those are, and it's usually it has a screen that will show you that it's not a winner, which is usually everything I buy is not a winner. So...
1: I see.
0: Yeah.
1: Me and you
0: but,
1: both.
0: But I have been known to go, yeah, it didn't win, yeah, just toss it. And they say once the vehicle was located, another problem arose. It could have been emptied at several places. They say because of possible contamination, it couldn't have been dumped off at one specific site. So they ended up having to contact another company, and that's how they ended up finding this thing. But they had to go through the dump, more than one of them apparently. Uh-huh.

0: to locate this ticket.
1: Somebody needs to dole out a cut.
0: Yeah. Well, the guy and even touching
1: a little something for the effort here.
0: Here's your little something for the effort, because the guy who found it, or I guess these people who found it, who actually touched the ticket, one of those guys went and bought a scratch off and ended up winning almost $60. So I got a little something.
1: Wow. Somebody needs to rub his head for luck.
0: Yeah, apparently so.
1: Jane Martin at Raymond James Financial brings us
0: read these all the way through first.
1: One man's trash edition of Super Talk News.
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4: 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Our heat advisory has been extended through Thursday evening. In the meantime, sunny and hot today with highs in the mid-90s. Heat index up around 105. Mostly clear tonight. Overnight lows in the mid-70s. Mostly sunny for Wednesday, and once again, highs in the mid-90s. Thursday, partly cloudy. Highs in the mid-90s. Once again, I'm meteorologist Lou Jaton on Super Talk.
1: Our good word for today comes from Psalm 18, verses 30 and 32. What a God he is. How perfect in every way. All his promises prove true. He is a shield for everyone who hides behind him. He fills me with strength and protects me wherever I go. Psalm 18, 30 and 32. If you join us here for a moment of prayer. Help us, Father, to love one another. You give us a commandment to love one another as you have loved us. You tell us over and over again to love our neighbor, to love our brother. Help us to do that, Father, to show them your love. And we know you love us because you show us all the time. If we just open our eyes and see, even in the smallest of ways, it's you saying, I love you. Help us do that for others, Father, to show them your love. Help us do today right, Father. Let some word that is heard today be yours. In Jesus' name, amen.
5: Oh, Dunker, a word.
1: Gee, boss, what'd I do now?
5: I keep a list, Dunker. Something to read on those rainy afternoons. But more to the point, once again, I come in here and find you goofing off, watching, kitten videos?
1: Well, they're so darn cute, boss.
5: Agreed. Be that as it may, Dunker, it is not what I pay you for. Here you are in full slack-jawed layabout mode while poor Manson slaves away during the news.
1: Manson, boss.
5: Meeson, right. Now, as I was saying, Dunker, your work shucking is already the stuff of legend. One shudders to think what would happen if you spit on your hands and really got down to gold bricking. Thankfully, I have a remedy.
1: A remedy, boss? You mean like a cure?
5: Precisely. My good friends, well, my well-paid employees at Cyberdyne Industries have put their pointy heads together and have come up with a little something they call the Uniblab 5000.
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1: The Uniblab 5000?
5: Yes, Dunker.
6: Back to work. Back to work.
5: Isn't he glorious?
6: Everybody. 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Work, work.
1: So the Uniblab 5000 is going to work here, too.
5: Yes. And I'm counting on it to snap you lot into line.
1: Well, if he's going to be here, maybe he'd like a little bit of breakfast burrito.
5: Dunker! No!
1: Oh, look, Uniblab, potato.
6: Back to work. Back to work.
1: And
7: And so, the advent of Skynet suffers a setback.

0: you for that, Dunker! If I have to be kept alive for another 100 years, I'll get you, so help me!
1: 100 years, boss?
0: Yes, Dunker! That's how long you'll have to work here to pay for the Uniblab 5,000! So, back to work!
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3: Do Wisconsin Democrats want a socialist governor? I'm Dave Anthony, Fox News. They are deciding that at the polls today with Francesca Hong, the primary frontrunner.
4: She has run on the platform of higher minimum wage, higher taxes for rich people, universal health care, and a one-year moratorium on new data centers. She has flip-flopped on tweets calling to defund or abolish police and criticizing Thanksgiving. She called those bad takes.
3: Fox's Mike Tobin in Milwaukee. The winning Democrat will face Republican Congressman Tom Tiffany in the governor's race in November. There are also progressives on the ballot in primaries today in Connecticut, Minnesota, and Vermont. And Fox's Evan Brown reports.
5: Four of Alabama's seven congressional districts hold primary elections today for parties to pick nominees for November's congressional elections. These are primaries for the districts affected by the U.S. Supreme Court ruling allowing the state to rely on congressional district maps drafted in 2023. Newer maps were ruled unsuitable.
3: There's also a special Republican primary in South Carolina to replace late Senator Lindsey Graham as the GOP nominee in November. President Trump could be taken to court over an executive order some doctors and medical experts do not support, reducing the number of recommended childhood vaccines from 18 to 11, COVID no longer among them. And speaking of COVID, ex-presidential advisor Dr. Anthony Fauci is under more scrutiny over his recommending the vaccine.
6: There have been no red flags of anything that anyone would be worried about.
3: That's what Fauci told CBS in 2021 during the pandemic, weeks after writing in private text messages made public that he had concerns about the second dose of the COVID vaccine causing inflammation that could cause pregnant women to have miscarriages. Republican Senator Roger Marshall tells Fox he wants a special counsel.
7: They have subpoena power. They can have an independent investigation, and then they can prosecute as well.
3: A GOP-led Senate committee held Fauci in contempt of Congress for refusing to answer COVID questions. The doctor's lawyer called that a political stunt, saying Fauci has saved lives. 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
3: It is back to court this hour for an accused killer in New York City for another hearing before the first trial Luigi Mangione faces next month.
11: The hearing is expected to focus on media access for the New York State trial of Luigi Mangione. His attorneys questioned why the proceedings won't be live streamed and say limiting access could violate his right to a public trial. Prosecutors say the defense is trying to spread misinformation. Mangione has pleaded not guilty to both state and federal charges of shooting UnitedHealthcare CEO Brian Thompson to death outside a Manhattan hotel in December 2024.
3: That's Fox's Tanya J. Powers. Mangione also faces a federal trial later. They have found more bodies in the earthquake rubble in Colombia. It's up to 224 people dead. More than 2,000 others are missing. There are heat advisories from Texas over to Alabama up to Kansas to Indiana, with heat warnings in Missouri continuing a summer like no other.
12: In records dating back to 1895, this July now holds the title of hottest month ever for the contiguous United States, averaging 76.89 degrees, which beats the Dust Bowl record from July of 1936 by an eighth of 1 degree. Government scientists say the biggest driver of the record heat was higher nighttime lows in NOAA calculations based on 24-hour averages, not just highs or lows. One official noting the heat was so widespread that every one of the lower 48 states was at least 1 degree Fahrenheit warmer than

0: the 20th century average. Some scientists and peer-reviewed studies blame climate change and say hotter nights are a classic sign of human-caused changes. Lisa Brady, Fox News.
1: Oil prices up slightly as the standoff continues between the U.S. and Iran over the Strait of Hormuz shipping. On Wall Street, stock futures are rising before the opening bell this hour, and no one hit the jackpot last night, so the Powerball fortune grows to $975 million tomorrow. That lottery's eighth biggest prize ever. I'm Dave Anthony. This is
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2: Our heat advisory continues today and continues through Thursday evening. For today, sunny and hot with highs in the mid-90s. The heat index up around 105. Mostly clear tonight with overnight lows in the mid-70s. Mostly sunny for Wednesday. Highs in the mid-90s once again. Then on Thursday, look for partly cloudy skies, high temperatures in the mid-90s. Friday, partly cloudy, high temperatures once again in the mid-90s. Now for the weekend, Saturday, mostly sunny and hot with high temperatures in the upper 90s. And then for Sunday, mostly sunny, high temperatures once again in the upper 90s. Monday, back to work, mostly sunny, low 90s. I'm meteorologist Lou Jaton on Super Talk.
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9: 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Well, that's a start. 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She also keeps calling you Sweetums. 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She's a strong negotiator. Maybe we should hire her instead. She's exactly what this company needs. She also didn't bring her mom to the job interview. In fact, you're hired, Mom.
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12: There's some folks who are needing some of that help wanted in our industry after the gross mismanagement of a couple of the largest broadcast companies in the country. Fortunately, we do not fall into that category.
13: That's right. We are mismanaged by one of the smaller.
12: Well, that's not what I meant.
13: They take pretty good care of us.
12: Yeah, we have
13: could I have gotten away with this for 40 years
12: no.
13: under a big company?
12: No, I mean, I would have been, I know I would have.

0: stayed in Lexington, I'd be out right now.
1: You've been out.
0: I've been out. It's true. I have been in and out of the business. I've had brief moments here and there. But, yes, I would have, if I had been able to, or if we had stuck around up there, I know I would have been out in this round. And
1: God brought you back home.
0: Yeah. So that was the plan, apparently.
1: Back home, the best place for raising your children.
0: Yep.
1: Brought you back here to work with me.
0: Yep.
1: I'm grateful for that.
0: Yep. I'm grateful for the opportunity.
1: Just finished talking about in my prayer how grateful I am for a lot of things, and that's one of the things I'm grateful for.
0: Yeah.
1: Over the years, I've had different, Easton and different guys to work with that I've really enjoyed working with, and I'm grateful for that.
0: Yeah, it's, there's things I learned from folks along the way that are, that have found themselves on the short end of some of this stuff that I worked with and spent time with and learned from, and the idea that that they're on the outside looking in right now is not I don't like that at all. And it's a there's been a bunch of consolidation in TV. We're seeing a little bit of that with since Gray purchased WSIL, after they, of course, they own KFES, but they are
1: after both of those,
0: and they're kind of doing some merging. I don't know that they had, I don't know how heavily populated those newsrooms were, in those two stations, but I know they probably won't have, maybe a situation where not everybody is a part of the plan going forward, but yeah. They're trying to work through those things.
1: I'm thinking they're going to have more people there than when Byron Allen bought them up.
0: Yeah, I'd say so. As Gray bought them from, Gray seems to be a more solid company. That's big stations in Lexington like WKYT and in Louisville. Wave 3 is a great TV station, and they've got stations across the country. They're I believe in Atlanta based. Is where Gray's headquarters is, but it'll be interesting to watch that because Scripps bought. The people who do the spelling bee and all that stuff, but the Scripps network of stations bought, they now own two stations in Lexington, and they've combined those newsrooms, and there's a bunch of people that are on the outs there because of that, that consolidation.
1: There's traditionally a lot of upheaval in our business. Somebody comes in, buys something, somebody comes in, cuts something. We've been very fortunate here to not be saddled with a lot of that. To continue, like I said, I've survived 40 years here.
0: Yeah.
1: And I've worked with my best friend for 40 years.
0: Yeah.
1: He's been here for 42.
0: Yeah.
1: You don't see this sort of, people being taken care of like they do. I mean, Steve's been here 30-something years. Bobby Cook, 30-something years.
0: Yeah.
1: Courtney down the hall, 15 years. AJ's 20-something. You don't see this kind of longevity here.
0: Yeah, and it's...
1: Because usually people are trying to make that leap to another place.
0: Right.
1: This is such a good place. So, I mean, we all grew up here.
0: Yeah.
1: Present company included.
0: Yeah.
1: We grew up here, and we love this place. And we're so fortunate to be able to keep doing what we love doing right here.
0: Yeah. So, I was having a conversation with, with a friend of ours from that works with our friend the ag commissioner. By the way, I got an update. Big Snack's up to about better than 800 pounds now. The pumpkin.
1: Oh, is that what they call it?
0: Yeah, yeah. I got I need to send this
1: Jonathan
0: to you.
1: Jonathan Scheller, ag commissioner. Working in here. He's we've been asking him about the big pumpkin he's growing for the state fair.
0: Yeah,
1: 800 pounds or so.
0: Yeah, let me see here. Because there was a post on Instagram.
1: He sings to it at night. He's got a little nightlight. He rubs vitamin E into its skin.
0: He's
1: got a little towel, a little blankie. He tucks it in.
0: Or actually, I guess it's Facebook. I'm going to send this to you.
1: Babies this pumpkin like nothing you ever saw.
0: Yeah. I'll send it to you.
1: This guy's up to 800 pounds or so.
0: Yeah. He's tipping the scales at around 800 pounds. So trying to get him ready to go for for the state fair because that's a competition pumpkin.
1: Yeah.
0: So, but
1: this needs to

0: Yeah.
1: You sent me a Facebook reel. What's the matter with you?
0: Well, that's what they sent me. Okay. So that's what my buddy sent me. And we were talking.
1: It's got a fan.
0: Yeah, oh, yeah.
1: It's got its own little part in the barn.
0: Mm-hmm.
1: And there's a fan that blows on it.
0: Yeah.
1: This needs to go on the website.
0: Yeah.
1: Or at least on our Facebook website.
0: Yeah, we'll see if I can't get that, get it posted on there.
1: It sits Facebook. Out there with fans blowing on it.
0: Yeah.
1: His own children probably aren't coddled like this.
0: They're well taken care of, whether they get their own personal fan or not, I don't know.
1: Oh, but, I'm sure he's raising tough farm kids. I mean, that's my point.
0: Well, yeah, yeah, so, but, yeah.
1: Jonathan Schell, our ag commissioner, I like this guy.
0: Right, oh, yeah.
1: I like this guy.
0: Yeah, and we've been blessed with access and with
1: let's get him back on just to talk folks. About the pumpkin as we get ready for the state fair.
0: Oh, yeah, yeah, we will. Because we're going to talk to we don't know. I don't know
1: somebody's going
0: to
1: talk to.
0: We're going to talk tomorrow. To somebody tomorrow about the fair.
1: Well, we hope.
0: Well, that's the plan.
1: Whether somebody will show up for that or not.
0: Yeah.
1: Get Jonathan Schell on. I want to talk to him about the pumpkin.
0: Yeah, we'll go. I'll get him on
1: because that's the guy.
0: Oh,
1: Brad
0: yeah.
1: knows the guy, but that is the actual guy.
0: That is the guy. Yeah.
1: So get him on. And right now, let's get you on here at 8:15 as we endure another heat advisory day.
0: Yep.
1: And sure, all this week. We've got Brad Munson and Super Talk News.
0: Yeah, it's just sweltering out there. So if you do have to, if you have to be out, if you got to work outside today, if you got stuff going on, make sure you stay hydrated, keep a lot of water handy. And like I said, stay hydrated. Find ways to get out of the sun and take some breaks along the way, too. That's imperative so that you don't make yourself sick out there and get yourself in a real serious health situation because of the heat, because it can happen really fast. So just pay attention if you're going to be outside today, and just kind of be on the lookout for your neighbors. In some other news, two women facing felony charges after allegedly bringing narcotics into the Marshall County Detention Center last week.
2: The sheriff's office said deputy jailers at the detention center received an anonymous tip Friday that suspected fentanyl was brought into the female housing area while two inmates were admitted. During their investigation, the deputy jailers found approximately 3 grams of suspected fentanyl from two female inmates. The two, who were being housed in a recent fentanyl trafficking case, admitted to bringing the drugs into the secured facility. The sheriff's office said the inmates also admitted to using the suspected fentanyl inside the detention center, trafficking it to other inmates, and planning to distribute it among neighboring jail cells. Marshall County Detention Center staff conducted drug screenings on all inmates, and of the 8 inmates in the cell, 6 reportedly tested positive for fentanyl. One inmate appeared to have overdosed and needed additional monitoring. The two inmates, 45-year-old Darylyn P. Allen and 24-year-old Sarah R. Bross West, both from Georgia, were charged with trafficking in a controlled substance and promoting contraband. I'm Mike Cooper.
0: A Clarksville woman's been sentenced in a wire fraud case involving a Kentucky business. According to the U.S. Attorney's Office in the Western District of Kentucky, 50-year-old Kathleen M. Michaelis of Clarksville was sentenced to 2 years in federal prison after being convicted of wire fraud for embezzling more than $238,000 over a 7-year period ending in 2024. Michaelis was the bookkeeper for a Christian County business here in Kentucky, and according to the court records, issued fraudulent checks to cover the failure to forward withholdings to the company's retirement program and the U.S. Treasury. Reportedly, she used the money for personal expenses. In addition to the 2 years in prison, Michaelis will also have 2 years of supervised release, as well as having to repay restitution of $291,470. There is no parole in the federal system. Hopkinsville police are investigating a shooting that injured one person on Monday morning. Officers were called to West 16th Street just after 3 a.m. after shots were reportedly fired. According to that report, they found one male victim who was wounded in both arms. Police, as well as Hopkinsville Fire and EMS, treated the man at the scene. He was eventually flown to a hospital in Nashville to continue his treatment. Police are asking for more information from anyone who may have witnessed the shooting as their investigation is continuing. Today is August 11th, that's 811. It's 811 Underground Facility.

0: almost 2.5 a day. That's slightly less than the year before, but still pretty close. The 2025 data also indicates that nearly 27% of all those violations occurred because Kentucky 811 was not contacted to obtain a locate ticket prior to digging. In other words, even some of the ones who got who had them located still messed up and managed to hit them, but there was a full 27% that were not, almost 30% that did not contact them. Kentucky 811 is available 24 hours a day, 7 days a week. It helps you get those locations for all kinds of underground facilities owned by the utility service providers, and they've got a website. Kentucky811.org is the place to go to find that information. Want some interesting news out of Washington? The Washington Post is reporting that President Trump secretly flew out of last month's NATO summit in Ankara, Turkey, on an alternate military aircraft due to an Iranian assassination threat. The operation involved a ruse where journalists and even some White House staff believed they were on the same plane as President Trump. After boarding Air Force One, Trump reportedly was secretly transferred to a smaller Air Force C-32A via an airport catering truck. The White House didn't directly address the report, but issued a statement highlighting that it uses every tool at its disposal to address threats to the president. The Secret Service, of course, has declined to comment. That is a fascinating story, and one pretty much right out of the movies. Let's see if Fox's Alex Hogan has any more from the White House on this.
1: This reported maneuver would mean that the president's actual location was not disclosed to the American people or other U.S. officials for at least hours. Trump boarded the old Air Force One jumbo jet, leaving the NATO summit in Turkey. The Washington Post reporting because of an Iranian threat, the president was shuttled away in an airport catering truck. Those are typically used to move meals and other supplies on board pre-flight. Fox has not been able to independently confirm that, but according to the Post, the president was then taken to a different, smaller plane, an Air Force C-32A. That made Air Force One a decoy with media and some White House staff aboard.
0: Again, fascinating. Air Force C-32A. I was trying to find out what kind of aircraft that actually is, but at any rate, they said it... previously, it had been reported that Trump left Turkey on the original Air Force One jet instead of the new model gifted from the Qatari government that he had initially flown to get there, raising concerns about the safety of the new plane. The Secret Service declined to comment on that as well. The C-32A is basically a modified Boeing 757. So it's one that they might have used as an additional aircraft to transport part of the party, or at, you know, it's one that a lot of times the vice president, like the vice president, might use. So it's one of those that's in that fleet, but but it's not the the full on 747.
2: I'm glad to see that, you know, our Secret Service lads are, you know, still sort of inventive, still paying attention. Oh,
0: yeah.
2: And take him out through the catering truck. Yeah. Good thing it's not a McDonald's catering truck. He'd still be in there.
0: Yeah, it's probably so.
2: Eating fries, drinking Diet Coke.
0: Yeah.
2: Well, and who can blame him?
0: Yeah, well, that's true.
2: Corporal Clean brings us Lugiton's steamy heat advisory forecast.
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4: 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Our heat advisory has been extended through Thursday evening. In the meantime, sunny and hot today with highs in the mid-90s. Heat index up around 105.

0: 5, southwest winds at 5 to 10. Mostly clear tonight, overnight lows in the mid-70s. Mostly sunny for Wednesday, and once again, highs in the mid-90s. Thursday, partly cloudy, highs in the mid-90s once again. Friday, partly cloudy, high temperatures once again in the mid-90s. Now for the weekend, Saturday, mostly sunny and hot with high temperatures in the upper 90s. And then for Sunday, mostly sunny, high temperatures once again in the upper 90s. I'm meteorologist Lou Jaton on Super Talk.
1: A good word for today comes from Psalm 18, verses 30 and 32. What a God he is! How perfect in every way! All his promises prove true. He is a shield for everyone who hides behind him. He fills me with strength and protects me wherever I go. 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
1: It's everything you've ever wanted to know about Don Knotts, but were afraid to ask. 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
6: Doggone it, Greg. Just doggone it.
7: Governor Steve, you seem upset.
6: Well, that's because I am upset, Greg. I'm so mad I could chew poker chips.
7: What's got you all mad, Governor?
6: It's that boy of mine. But I gotta tell you, Greg, the way he's acting, he ain't no boy of mine.
7: Governor?
6: I got a good mind to punch his mama right in the kisser.
7: Governor, please!
6: I'm sorry, Greg, but little Andy has crossed the line. He went out there on that My Book or Face Space or something and got downright potty mouthed. I ain't heard the like of it since cussing Jack Conn.
7: Oh, the Fancy Farm tweet. Yeah, that was inappropriate.
6: Inappropriate? It was a Baby Ruth in the swimming pool. That's what it was. I didn't raise that boy that way. I can tell you that.
7: I guess he got a little caught up in the moment, Governor.
6: I'll catch him up by the seat of his pants. He'll do the rest of his audition tour standing up. Calvin Coolidge never said anything like that.
7: Coolidge was a Republican.
6: Be that as it may, Greg, Calvin Coolidge never said anything like that. Yeah. And it ain't just little Andy either. That little Jackie girl was out there a mean mouthing everybody she could find, making jokes about adult diapers. Where did I go wrong, Greg?
7: Well,
6: where did I go wrong? Why, my light governor never acted in such a way, Greg. We Danny Mongiardo was always well behaved. Why, people commented on it all the time. Patted him on his little head, told him what a good little feller he was.
7: Well, what can you do about this, Governor?
6: I'll tell you what I can do about it, Greg. Little Andy might be feeling all high and mighty right now, but I'm still his daddy, and if he don't clean up his act, I'll go back out there and tell people what a proud Republican I am again. That'll fix his little potty mouth wagon better than Paul Molly.
7: Good luck with that, Governor.
6: Well, I gotta run, Greg. I gotta take all these books little Andy wrote to the used book sale. After he opened his big dirty mouth, that's the only way we're going to unload these turkeys. Oops, I better take this now. Rocky, calm down. I know. You see, Greg, he's kind of peeved about that little crack Jackie made about the diapers, Greg.
7: Oh, man.
6: This is going to take a while. I'll see you. Now, Rocky, just calm down. Calm down.
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11: Attention on deck! Minions assemble!
0: Boss, look, we're kind of in the middle of the show here.
11: Precisely why I'm here, Ducker. If you listen closely, you can hear the audience snoring. Time for a little pick-me-up.
0: Now, boss, I don't think...
11: On the nosy again, Ducker. I don't pay you to think. You are too ill-equipped for the task. Whereas I, on the other hand...
0: Yeah. Look, boss, we're kind of busy here. What do you want?
11: I wanted, Ducker, to alert you to an entirely new era. We have entered a new age. It is the dawning of the age of asparagus.
0: Aquarius, boss, Aquarius.
11: You eat what you want, Duncan, and I'll eat what I want. You walked right into that one. Pow, I'm hot.
0: Well, what's this new era you're talking about?
11: Congratulate me, Duncan. I have immunity.
0: Immunity? Oh, from COVID? What, did you get some kind of new treatment, boss?
11: Oh, the pandemic is over, Dunker. Fauci said so. Try to keep up. No, I have diplomatic immunity.
0: Diplomatic immunity?
11: Yes, Dunker. No more am I a slave to such ponderous masters as income tax or the entire criminal code. In fact, I am now protected from a wide assortment of legal scourges, like parking and speeding tickets.
0: But, boss, how did you wangle diplomatic immunity?
11: It was simple, Dunker. First, I bought a small deserted island just outside the legal limit. I named it Transylvania.
0: Transylvania?
11: Yes, Dunker. Up until now, one only heard of Transylvania in either Dracula pictures or a small university just outside of Lexington. Therefore, it's familiar to the masses. Even as we speak, Smithers is setting up our embassy on the old Kresge site downtown.
0: You're serious about this, aren't you, boss?
11: Indeed. Why, I've even applied for UN membership. And fingers crossed, I've applied for a generous package of foreign aid.
0: Foreign aid?
11: That's all out, Dunker. Senator Rand Paul might hear you, and that would be all she wrote.
0: Look, I understand the income tax applications, boss, but you've got a veritable army of accountants to handle that. Why is diplomatic immunity such a big deal all of a sudden?
11: Well, Dunker, other than the privilege of living my life outside of the reach of Johnny Law, there are the countless invitations to festive balls, steak dinners, and fabulous parties.
0: You hate all that stuff.
11: True, but one likes to be asked. That's not all. I'll be traveling, all expenses paid, to have local government officials show off the latest paving project, power plant, or other symbols of American know-how and ingenuity. I'm looking forward to taking a gander at the so-called R cuts out in your neck of the woods, Dunker.
0: Diplomatic immunity. Now I've heard everything.
11: There are still a few legal loopholes I have to jump through, like losing my United States citizenship. But that's no step for my battalion of barristers. All that's left for me to do is buy a colorful sash,

0: I can wear my stunning array of shiny medals.
1: Unbelievable.
0: You don't know where I could buy a top hat or monocle, do you, Dunker? No, of course not. I'm sure they don't sell those in the same establishments where one can purchase Cubs jerseys or beef jerky.
1: Now, boss.
0: Look at it this way, Dunker. You now work for an international conglomerate. Ooh, speaking of work, get back to it!
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2: Our heat advisory continues today and continues through Thursday evening. For today, sunny and hot with highs in the mid-90s. The heat index up around 105. Mostly clear tonight with overnight lows in the mid-70s. Mostly sunny for Wednesday. Highs in the mid-90s once again. Then on Thursday, look for partly cloudy skies, high temperatures in the mid-90s. Friday, partly cloudy, high temperatures once again in the mid-90s. Now for the weekend, Saturday, mostly sunny and hot with high temperatures in the upper 90s. And then for Sunday, mostly sunny, high temperatures once again in the upper 90s. Monday, back to work, mostly sunny, low 90s. I'm meteorologist Lou Jichon on Super Talk.
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14: 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It was the first shot of the comedy Cold War and prompted Russia to counterstrike with a comedy bomb of their own, Yakov Smirnov.
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16: 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Roberts featuring Dr. Jeff and Steve Schwitman. And now, a man who owns both episodes of the new Scooby-Doo movies, guest starring Don Knotts, it's Greg Dunker!

0: 20 till 9. Heat advisory for the rest of the week.
1: Yep.
0: Right now scheduled to go to Thursday evening, but we anticipate extension of that.
1: Yeah, the discussion that was in the email from the folks over the National Weather Service from Sean Polos, was one of the meteorologists over there at the office here in Paducah, says that it's becoming increasingly likely the heat headlines may need extended across at least portions, if not all, the area through the coming weekend. Maybe it may end up being our longest duration heat wave of the season.
0: Wow.
1: So including

0: with the highest temperatures and warmest overnight lows we've experienced. So there are some chances of some showers and storms to our east today. There's a chance of some severe weather. It kind of moves its way back our direction a little bit for Thursday, the potential. But he also says that there's a pretty good shot that a lot of the region stays dry throughout all of this. So
1: a little bit coming through there tomorrow. And it looks like we tied a record warm low for August the 11th, 76 degrees this morning.
0: Yeah.
1: So we're record setting heat.
0: Yeah.
1: And so that's what we're up against. Lou's got the details in the forecast coming up.
0: Yeah. So
1: Brad's got Super Talk News brought to you by Jackson Purchase Energy.
0: Yeah. It is, speaking of energy, we've got, it's August 11th. It's 811. It's 8:11, so it's
1: call the, before you dig.
0: Yeah, exactly. Make sure you do that before if you get some projects to do.
1: Why would you be out digging in this heat?
0: Well, only if you absolutely had to. I think would you be out doing that today?
1: There are people that must work in.
0: Yes, there are, and obviously.
1: I thank God I'm not one of them.
0: Amen to that. It's good, honest work, but my goodness, I feel for you.
1: If the air conditioning goes out, we're going home.
0: Right. Yeah. Some of those inside folks are soft, man.
1: I'll tell you what.
0: But, it's tough out there, so make sure if you do have to be out there, hydrate, find ways to get out of the heat and into the air conditioning, take frequent breaks so you don't get yourself in a mess. The other way you don't get yourself in a mess is if you're digging out there, you got to call 811 beforehand. It's open 24 hours a day, or at least there's ways to contact them 24 hours a day. The website's up Kentucky811.org, and if you do that and notify those folks, you certainly protect yourself more if you're doing some digging and you mess some things up, because as we found out in some of the numbers that nearly 30% of all of the violations that occurred because 811 wasn't contacted before folks started digging. So you got to contact them, let them locate the utility so you don't mess something up. They said there were 888 gas line hits last year. Didn't necessarily rupture them, but at least hit, 888 gas lines during it's almost 2.5 a day. 2.5 hits a day, according to those numbers. So I sort of be prepared for that, and don't get out there and dig without contacting them first. All right, moving on to some other news. Two women facing felony charges after allegedly bringing narcotics into the Marshall County Detention Center last week.
2: The sheriff's office said deputy jailers at the detention center received an anonymous tip Friday that suspected fentanyl was brought into the female housing area while two inmates were admitted. During their investigation, the deputy jailers found approximately 3 grams of suspected fentanyl from two female inmates. The two, who were being housed in a recent fentanyl trafficking case, admitted to bringing the drugs into the secured facility. The sheriff's office said the inmates also admitted to using the suspected fentanyl inside the detention center, trafficking it to other inmates, and planning to distribute it among neighboring jail cells. Marshall County Detention Center staff conducted drug screenings on all inmates, and of the 8 inmates in the cell, 6 reportedly tested positive for fentanyl. One inmate appeared to have overdosed and needed additional monitoring. The two inmates, 45-year-old Darylyn P. Allen and 24-year-old Sarah R. Bross West, both from Georgia, were charged with trafficking in a controlled substance and promoting contraband. I'm Mike Cooper.
0: Primaries today in 6 states. Fox's Alex Hogan is in Washington, taking a look first at the race in Minnesota and then at the Wisconsin primary.
3: Fraud has been a hot topic in this race. Another big race in the state is the GOP primary for governor. Candidates include MyPillow founder Mike Lindell, who was backed by President Trump, Minnesota House Speaker Lisa DeMuth, and veteran Kendall Quayles. Amy Klobuchar is expected to win the Democratic nomination. Now moving over to Wisconsin, where that governor's race is getting a lot of attention as well. Among the candidates, there's Representative Francesca Hong, the frontrunner, and Milwaukee County Executive David Crowley, who is now backed by outgoing Governor Tony Evers. Francesca Hong could become the first Democratic Socialist governor in the U.S.
0: She's had to back off things. She said at one point that she didn't like Thanksgiving.

0: doing, and it should be canceled. But there's crazy things.
1: She has said a lot of things that, to me, would exclude her from public office.
0: You'd think.
1: But somehow she's already holding a public office. Because people don't believe they are who they say they are.
0: Yeah.
1: You know, they say these things, and they go, well, I didn't really mean that. What I meant was I said this, I said that, when they're perfectly willing to hold the other side to jot and tittle.
0: Yeah. I think
1: if Wisconsin elects this woman, they get what they deserve.
0: Yeah, I honestly don't think she wins, but you never know. You just never know with some of this stuff. There are primaries also going on in Alabama. They're holding a special primary for four of the state's congressional districts. These were some of the ones that were redrawn. This is all part of that mess too going on.
2: Four of Alabama's seven congressional districts hold primary elections today for parties to pick nominees for November's congressional elections. These are primaries for the districts affected by the U.S. Supreme Court ruling allowing the state to rely on congressional district maps drafted in 2023. Newer maps were ruled unsuitable after deciding they had been drafted based on racial demographics. Alabama relies on an open primary system allowing voters to participate even if they're not signed up with a particular party. Polls will be open from 7 a.m. to 7 p.m. local time. Evan Brown, Fox News.
1: I understand there's still time for someone to run in Wisconsin for the governor as an independent.
0: You think you know anybody?
1: Well, if he can establish residency, he might be able to run up there. I'm sure he's willing to give it a shot. What else you got in?
0: I don't know if I can recover from that or not. Let's see here. That's just funny.
1: No, I won't let it go.
0: I know. It's good times.
1: There's several things that I will not let go.
0: Yeah. Anyway, let's see here. In some other news, a Clarksville woman sentenced in a wire fraud case involving a Kentucky business. According to the U.S. Attorney's Office out of the Western District of Kentucky, 50-year-old Kathleen M. Michaelis of Clarksville was sentenced to 2 years in federal prison after being convicted of wire fraud for embezzling more than $238,000 over a seven-year period that ended in 2024. Michaelis was the bookkeeper for a Christian County business, and according to the court records, issued fraudulent checks to cover the failure to forward withholdings to the company's retirement program and to the U.S. Treasury. That'll get noticed.
1: Yeah.
0: Reportedly, she used the money for personal expenses, of course. In addition to the 2 years in prison, Michaelis will also have 2 years of supervised release, as well as having to repay restitution of $291,470. There is no parole in the federal system.
1: So she will do every penny of that.
0: Yeah. And speaking of Christian County, Hopkinsville police investigating a shooting over there that injured one person Monday morning. Officers were called to West 16th Street just after 3 a.m. after shots were reportedly fired. According to the report, they found one male victim that was wounded in both arms. Police and Hopkinsville Fire and EMS treated the man at the scene. He eventually was flown to a hospital in Nashville to continue treatment. Police are asking for more information from anyone who may have witnessed the shooting as their investigation is continuing. We told you this crazy story about out of Washington, that the Washington Post is reporting that President Trump secretly flew out of last month's NATO summit in Ankara, Turkey, on an alternate military aircraft due to an Iranian assassination threat. The operation involved a ruse where journalists and even some White House staffers believed that they were on the same plane as the president. After boarding Air Force One, Trump was secretly transferred to a smaller Air Force, C-32A. That's a military modified 757, Boeing 757.
1: Leave it to the gearhead to know it.
0: Well, I looked it up because I wanted to make sure I knew what I was talking about.
1: That's what I mean.
0: Yeah.
1: The rest of us would just go, it was another plane.
0: Yeah.
1: You want to know.
0: Yeah, exactly.
1: That gearhead. Uh-huh. And that's the sort of detail-oriented approach that I've grown to appreciate from you over the years.
0: I'm glad that you've accepted my nerddom.
1: Exactly.
0: So they move over to the C-32A on a catering truck. So, you know, they have those, they raise it up to the galley level to transfer the food and stuff onto the plane and to stock it. Well, apparently they destocked the president on that and moved him over to another plane.
1: Very clever.
0: That's a

0: very clever move.
1: Gets by these boys.
0: Yeah.
1: Tell you what, they've upped their game since they couldn't get on that roof with the slant there.
0: Apparently so. Wow. Yeah, I'm guessing some of those folks were not on that detail.
1: Yeah, I'm thinking we've replaced a lot of those folks.
0: Yeah. They have Secret Service, of course, has declined to comment on this because obviously they don't want to give away their tricks if that was, in fact, what they did. The president's talked about having, threats all the time.
1: Could have put one of them orange vests on him, give him a couple of flashlights, and let him walk out there,
0: He'd gotten into that dance move, and we didn't know it was
1: him.
0: We'd have been able to spot it.
1: Dead giveaway.
0: Yeah. So. Yeah.
1: And finally?
0: Well
1: done, Secret Service.
0: Let's see here. Maybe this is something. This is something you probably would have wanted to keep secret. We'll go out on a real low note here.
1: Oh, great.
0: this guy in Kansas City, he was dropped his bottle of Mountain Dew and was trying to retrieve it, but it's where he was trying to retrieve it that was not. He should have just let it go. Because he was in a portable toilet and he ended up falling in.
1: Oh, yeah.
0: And he was stuck in there.
1: Ain't no Mountain Dew worth that.
0: No. He was stuck in there for 8 hours. Could not get back out. So the company is coming to pick the things up. Okay? Oh,
1: nightmare.
0: Oh, absolutely. Yeah.
1: Absolutely.
0: It had been set up at a World Cup watch party. And the driver comes to pick them up. Like our friends at Lanes would have been coming to pick those up. Mm-hmm. These folks were headed to pick them up, and they get Patriot Portable Restrooms was the company, and they're trying to collect them, and they can hear this guy, and so the driver flags down a cop. Because the door's locked.
1: Yeah.
0: They managed to get the door open, but there's nobody in there. Because the lid's closed.
1: Oh, man.
0: Yeah. Finally were able to get the guy out. They actually had to cut the guy out. And then they brought in the fire department to blast him with a fire hose to at least get the, you would never feel clean ever again.
1: No.
0: Never. Anything you had, burn it.
1: This would be like when Monk touched a leper.
0: Yeah.
1: If you've ever seen that.
0: I haven't seen that episode.
1: Oh,
0: that
1: man.
0: Sounds, I can imagine.
1: Yeah.
0: They said that when the guy popped his head up out of the so it was like whack-a-mole or like Oscar the Grouch coming out of his trash can.
1: Yeah.
0: But he could not get back out, so that's why they ended up having to cut the guy out.
1: Well, one of our Texture said this, and I'll just pass this along because I'm not going to take credit for this. It certainly sounds like the guy had a crappy day.
0: Oh,
1: Jackson,
0: yeah.
1: I'm sorry. It wasn't me.
0: It
1: was the texture. Yeah. I felt duty bound. Jackson Purchase Energy brings us this edition.
0: That was bad.
1: That was unintentional.
0: I know, but that was still bad.
1: When you're naturally fine, see these things just come.
0: Yeah, they just
1: flowing right out of you.
0: Yeah. Well,
1: Jackson Purchase
0: that's not
1: Energy
0: good either.
1: Brings us this edition of Super Talk News.
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4: 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Our heat advisory has been extended through Thursday evening. In the meantime, sunny and hot today with highs in the mid-90s.

0: 80s. Heat index up around 105. Southwest winds at 5 to 10. Mostly clear tonight. Overnight lows in the mid-70s. Mostly sunny for Wednesday, and once again, highs in the mid-90s. Thursday, partly cloudy. Highs in the mid-90s once again. Friday, partly cloudy. High temperatures once again in the mid-90s. Now for the weekend, Saturday, mostly sunny and hot with high temperatures in the upper 90s. And then for Sunday, mostly sunny, high temperatures once again in the upper 90s. I'm meteorologist Lou Jaton on Super Talk.
1: Our good word for today comes from Psalm 18, verses 30 and 32. What a God he is. How perfect in every way. All his promises prove true. He is a shield for everyone who hides behind him. He fills me with strength and protects me wherever I go. Psalm 18, 30 and 32. If you join us here for a moment of prayer, help us, Father, to love one another. You give us a commandment to love one another as you have loved us. You tell us over and over again to love our neighbor, to love our brother. Help us to do that, Father, to show them your love. And we know you love us because you show us all the time. If we just open our eyes and see, even in the smallest of ways, it's you saying, I love you. Help us do that for others, Father, to show them your love. Help us do today right, Father. Let some word that is heard today be yours. In Jesus' name, amen.
2: All right, Smithers, I want a complete spray down, fore and aft.
3: Boss, yeah. All for doing it a little, aren't you?
2: No, Dunker, like it or not, I've got a lot of money invested in you, and I cannot bear to see it go down the drain.
3: But, boss, I'm not sick.
2: And you never will be if I have anything to say about it. Smithers, wipe!
3: Now, hang on just a minute. Oh, that tickles. Don't you think you're getting carried away, boss?
2: Dunker. Oh. As always, your lack of business acumen is astounding. Does not the rancher inoculate the herd? Does the farmer not vaccinate the swine?
3: That's what you think of us? Livestock?
2: Let's be honest, Dunker. Some of your slack-jawed colleagues do tend to the bovine.
3: True, boss. Quite true. I gotta give you that one.
2: And though it gives me pause daily, each and every one of your mouth-breathing, knuckle-dragging brethren represent a sizable amount of capital, constantly depreciating, but capital nonetheless. Therefore, we err on the side of sanitization. Smithers, vodka!
3: Boss, wait, vodka won't sanitize anything.
2: I know, Dunker. But it certainly makes me feel better.
3: Oh, brother.
2: Now, let's get back to disinfecting this pigsty. Smithers, more Lysol.
3: Are those Kleenex boxes, boss?
2: Yes, Dunker. That's not so unusual, is it? One finds Kleenex boxes in offices all across this great land of ours.
3: But, boss, they're on your feet.
2: Yes. A trick old Howard taught me years ago. Lovely man. Very healthy, as I recall. Now, Dunker, I leave you to whatever it is you're doing, and I'm sure it's not what I pay you for.
3: Now, boss.
2: Dunker, get back to work! And stop touching your face! Smithers, wipe!
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1: An accused killer with a following of supporters back in court in New York City. I'm Dave Anthony, Fox News. Lee G. Mangione has a hearing less than a month before his first trial on state murder charges in the shooting death of UnitedHealthcare CEO Brian Thompson in 2024.
2: His lawyers are fighting to have the trial televised, arguing current access restrictions violate his constitutional right to a public trial. However, prosecutors are concerned that Mangione's supporters may try to influence jurors and witnesses.
1: Fox's Nate Foy. Mangione also faces a federal trial next year. It is primary day in Minnesota, where the Justice Department's out monitoring polling sites in two counties with a Senate race closely watched.
3: Top Republicans believe they have a real shot here if Democrats go with Lieutenant Governor Peggy Flanigan as their nominee. Flanigan is extremely progressive. She wants Medicare for all and to abolish ICE.
1: Fox's Garrett Tenney in Minneapolis.
3: Republicans are also keen to face her because of her ties to Governor Tim Walz and the massive fraud that took place in Minnesota while the pair was in office. Congresswoman Angie Craig has made that elect ability argument a focal point of her campaign.
1: A Democratic socialist getting a lot of attention in a contest for governor in Wisconsin. There are also primaries today in Alabama, Connecticut, Vermont, and South Carolina. As the standoff with Iran continues over Strait of Hormuz, shipping Iran-backed Houthi rebels in a ship with missiles in a different waterway, killing four crew members. Because of a threat to President Trump from Iran at the NATO summit last month, the Washington Post and New York Times report he made a deceptive exit.
4: After saying publicly that he would leave Turkey on a legacy Air Force One for, quote, full-time sake, instead of the luxury plane donated by Qatar, he was spirited out of the powder blue 747 in a catering container to a military jet and taken to Britain. Upon arrival, he secretly got back on the older plane and disembarked in front of reporters, walking to the new plane, which he flew back to Washington.
1: That's Fox's Tanya J. Powers. 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
1: Well, it's an up and down stock market so far this morning. The Dow is gaining 186 points. The S&P 500's up 9, but the NASDAQ is down 21 points. Oil prices, they were up earlier. Now they're down almost 1%. Gas is up a penny. AAA's national average for regular is at $4.01 per gallon. We're just getting word that sales of previously owned homes dropped almost 2% last month as the mortgage rates hit the highest rates in a year. Another Trump executive order could be challenged in court by some doctors and medical experts who oppose the president, reducing the number of recommended childhood vaccinations from 18 to 11.
8: In many cases, we're requiring 72 jabs for our beautiful, healthy, lovely, delicate little children.
1: Now something else that's part of the Trump Make America Healthy Again agenda.
9: A new rule proposed by the FDA would close a loophole that Health and Human Services Secretary Robert F. Kennedy Jr. says has allowed companies to add chemicals to food without notifying regulators.
10: The proposal will give the agency greater visibility into the substances that are entering our food supply.
9: For years, food companies have been able to self-certify some additives known as GRAS, or generally recognized as safe. Under the new rule, those companies are required to notify the FDA and include a basis for concluding the chemical safety. At the White House, Jared Halpern, Fox News.
1: Now an update on the Ebola outbreak getting worse in Congo.
11: Congolese government data shows at least 2,000 people have died among the confirmed cases in this outbreak. The rare Bundibugyo strain has no approved vaccine nor treatment. And while more than 4,000 people are known to have the virus, authorities believe the real number could be multiples of that.
1: Fox's Jonathan Savage. In Colombia, the number of earthquake deaths tops 200 as crews keep digging for more than 2,000 people missing in the rubble. I'm Dave Anthony. This is Fox.

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2: 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Our heat advisory has been extended through Thursday evening. In the meantime, sunny and hot today with highs in the mid-90s. Heat index up around 105. Mostly clear tonight. Overnight lows in the mid-70s. Mostly sunny for Wednesday, and once again, highs in the mid-90s. Thursday, partly cloudy. Highs in the mid-90s once again. I'm meteorologist Lou Jatom on Super Talk.
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4: From the wild world of D.C. politics to America's culture clash, brace yourself for the reality check you've been waiting for. 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
5: It's a great time to have a talk show. Today's the busiest remaining election day before the big one, the November 3rd midterm election, the general election. Voters across six states will weigh in on dozens of races, which are going to help define what each party stands for. Minnesota, going to be interesting. Moderate and another progressive battling it out for the Democrat nomination. Mike Lindell, our friend from the MyPillow era, wanting to become Minnesota's next governor. In South Carolina, a state I know pretty well, it is a very unpredictable, rather bizarre ride. Darlene Graham Nordone, now she is known by just her maiden name, Darlene Graham, wants to be the next full-time senator from South Carolina. And even the New York Times today acknowledges that she doesn't give interviews. She's not sitting down with many lengthy one-on-one interviews, even in friendly conservative media. This is a very carefully scripted campaign. And everybody seems to like the lady, but nobody knows much about her. Meanwhile, there are seasoned politicians like Ralph Norman, Russell Fry, Mark Sanford, even Mark Lynch, a businessman in the upstate of South Carolina, who are all now vying for Lindsey Graham's seat. And when I saw that article this morning in the New York Times, I wanted to run it by Joey. Joey Hudson, of course, is camped out in South Carolina, where he'll be providing all kinds of election analysis. As a matter of fact, Joey's been selected to be one of the moderators for an upcoming debate in South Carolina that's going to be featured on Newsmax. And I wanted to try to understand the support that Darlene is certainly getting right now. A Trafalgar poll just came out showing that she's way ahead of everybody else, although under the threshold that she needs to avoid a runoff, when nobody knows anything about her. Nobody knows where she stands on many of the issues. So we thought we would pay a visit to my beloved South Carolina, take you to the upstate where our Joey Hudson is standing by and ready to check in. You ready for a big day there in the Palmetto State, my friend?
6: It's going to be a busy day for sure. The polls opened at 7 a.m. this morning, closed at 7 p.m. This evening. And this is an interesting one to watch. You and I have talked about it a lot. Of course, we both have had the privilege of

0: talking with Lindsey Graham many times over the years. Now his sister wanting to take his place permanently. But it's going to be an interesting one to watch. As you mentioned, I don't think we're going to have a winner today. It'd be very odd for one out of, we have 10 candidates total on the ballot. So we're going to have a run here, and it's going to be interesting to watch those returns come in tonight.
1: Well, here's the New York Times article that caught my attention. I know you and I, we talked a little bit about this Trafalgar poll that just came out. This will be the final Trafalgar Group South Carolina GOP special election poll. Darlene Graham finishes at 26.4%, Ralph Norman at 19.5%, Russell Fry a close third at 18.4%, and Mark Sanford right there in the mix with 18.3%. So, Joey, you know, I think the conventional wisdom has been it's going to be Darlene Graham and Ralph Norman in the runoff, but it looks like, according to this poll at least, Russell Fry and Mark Sanford are giving Ralph Norman a run for his money.
0: Well, it's going to come down to a very basics in politics, and that's turning out your vote. Which one of these candidates can turn their vote out? And if you look at those numbers, Ralph Norman, of course, a sitting congressman, so is Russell Fry. Mark Sanford, a former congressman, he has held that first congressional seat twice, and a former governor. And you look at that, and you look at some of the early polling numbers. But we had early voting 3 days last week, had just over 60,000 people vote. And you look at some of the heavy turnout, and that was Horry County, which would favor Russell Fry. Lexington County favors Darlene Graham, and Charleston County in the mix, too. So it's all going to be about turnout, getting your identified voters to the polls today. But I think you're going to see a race between Ralph Norman and Russell Fry for that second position. And then what happens on the runoff? Are we going to see another situation like we did in the governor's race back in June, where Lieutenant Governor Pamela Evatt led going into the runoff, but all the other candidates coalesced behind Alan Wilson, and he ended up winning it in the runoff. Is that going to happen here? A lot of people, they're really pushing for Ralph Norman to be in that second slot because they think he can do the same.
1: And don't forget the role of the Trump endorsement, even going back to the Pamela Evatt, Alan Wilson situation. President Trump endorsed Pamela Evatt to be the next governor, and then Alan Wilson and Pamela Evatt were in the runoff, and then President Trump said, well, you know what, they're both great, I endorse them both. Look, he could very well do the same thing in this cycle as well, because if he thinks that maybe the handwriting's on the wall and Darlene can't win, and maybe Ralph Norman or Russell Fry can in the runoff, he may say, hey, I like them both. South Carolina, go in peace. You go ahead and go with whoever you want. I mean, would it surprise you if President Trump repeated that cycle?
0: Well, now, you know, I told you last time that you were just nuts when you threw that theory out there that he could co-endorse. And I think you did. You told me you were right.
1: Nostradamus was right again. I said, you wait and see. He'll endorse them both. You said, that's impossible. He's not going to do that. And lo and behold, he did. He sure did.
0: But yeah, so he released a video yesterday, re-emphasizing his support of Darlene Graham. Video of him in the Oval Office saying, you got to get out and vote and support Darlene Graham. Surely he won't do that and then come back and co-endorse.
1: Uh-huh. Don't call me Shirley. And he may very well do the same thing. We're visiting with Joey Hudson in South Carolina. I do want to share this pretty remarkable observation from the New York Times, of all places. Headline, Lindsey Graham loved to gab with reporters. His sister won't. In the weeks since Ms. Graham came to Washington, she has shied away from media attention that Mr. Graham so often relished. This has left many unanswered questions about the views and positions of a woman who has never held public office. Joey, I'm having a really hard time understanding how she gets this level of support that this Trafalgar poll suggests she's getting when nobody really knows anything about her. We don't really know how she's going to vote on many key issues to her constituents, because she's not really telling anybody.
0: Well, that's true to a point. Consider the source there, too. She has done some interviews. She's done some talk.

0: talk radio. Now, she hasn't been on the best talk radio show, or the best two, Sunrise Carolina and the Mike Gallup. We're still working on that, and I suspect that she will be in the runoff. But she did, I noticed that she was on with my buddy Kev Cohen down in the Columbia yesterday. She's been to the SCGOP has put on a number of forums, which she has attended most of those. Now, again, she's been serving as a U.S. senator and trying to vote as well. And I think you have to give her a little bit of grace there because she's wanting to do a good job there. And she's sort of damned if you do, damned if you don't, because right. if she's not in Washington right. voting, people are going to criticize her because she's not doing her job. If she's down here campaigning, you know, people say, well, you don't want to come. You don't want to tell us what you stand for. But she has been out there more than some of these media reports will tell you. We had a breakfast on Friday, and she had confirmed to come to that breakfast here in the upstate, but then the Senate was held over Thursday night and into Friday. She did send us a video for that. But I understand that from a pure strategy standpoint. You kind of control the environment that she's in. They've done a great job with video and other ways that they can control the message. And, you know, who wouldn't do that if you can get away with it?
1: Well, we have to end on this note. I see that you have an I voted sticker on your lapel, so you obviously already cast your ballot. Let's settle this once and for all, Joey Hudson. Who'd you vote for?
0: That's a very personal matter.
1: What do you mean, Mr. Sunrise Carolina, Mr. All Things South Carolina Politics, Mr. TV star and star of stage and screen? I mean, you're the go-to guy. Surely you can share with us who you voted for.
0: That's a personal matter, but that took place in the voting booth.
1: What? You're not? Well, did you vote for Trump in 2024? I mean, are you going to tell us who you voted for president?
0: I did, yes.
1: Well, yeah. Well, you reluctantly admitted that. What, were you a Kamala voter? What are you're not going to tell us? See,
0: I did not vote for Kamala Harris.
1: I think we can confirm that. We can. See, I love putting you on the hot seat for a change. I love this because you got to be diplomatic. You got to interview all these people. I don't have to be diplomatic. Look, Mark Davis, my podcast partner, has a very interesting theory. He said, "You wait and see what'll happen. She'll win. Ralph Norman will come in second. They'll be in the runoff, and then Ralph will smoke her in the runoff in 2 weeks." That's his theory.
0: That's possible. You know, Peg and I were talking yesterday, and I said to Peg, I hope that her team, that they're already out there talking to these other teams, you know, with the other campaigns, because that's where it's going to be won. You got to get out there, and you got to get these other guys to vote you and to bring your supporters over, and that's what will be interesting to watch.
1: All right, Joey Hudson, very tight-lipped about who he voted for. And, of course, the great thing here is, Joey, I know who you voted for. Now, if I was half the man I used to be, I would absolutely share with the world who you voted for. You know that, right? What can I get out of you? What can I extract from you in exchange for me revealing who you voted for?
0: Well, we may want to talk about this off air.
1: Oh, no. There are no secrets. Come on. I mean, the audience wants to know.
0: I have a few tricks up my sleeve, too, so you might,
1: oh,
0: be,
1: I know.
0: Might want to be
1: close. As your wife, Peg, has always said, never bet against Joey Hudson. Never bet against Joey because he always comes out on top. All right, my friend. Great work. Don't kill yourself with all the coverage you got to do later today and tonight. I know you're going to be up late, and you're going to be covering it on 98.9 WORD, the voice of the Carolinas. I know who he voted for. I don't. But look, wild horses couldn't drag it out of me. Then again, you know me, I got a big mouth. We're in the Relief Factor Studios. Isn't this a fascinating story? Can you tell me how you could vote for somebody because of her last name? Is that not the strange? And that's not to say anything about, she could be the best senator in the history of America. Or she could be Lisa Murkowski. How do you know? How do you vote for somebody because, well, her brother was Lindsey Graham. And President Trump endorses her. What do you make of all of this? 800-655-MIKE, 19 past the hour. Give me your take on this, no matter where you are, hey, in South Carolina or beyond, because this is a pretty wild story. And we're going to see how this all plays out very shortly, but I want to get your take on it first and foremost. 800-655-6453. 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

0: It's more of what you already listen for. It's all Super Talk. 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
1: A ton of text messages pouring in. Here's one from South Carolina. As a resident of the upstate, I'm not voting for a wild card. Ralph Norman is the best candidate for senator in this race. That's my opinion, and I'm sticking to it. Well, hey, this is America. You have the right to your opinion, and you can stick to whatever you want to stick to. Here's Candy in South Carolina. Candy, what do you make of the unknown factor behind Darlene Graham Nordone?
2: Okay, this is where I have the biggest issue with her, is that she seems to be trying to campaign from the basement the same way that Biden did, and she keeps using the excuse even now of how she's so grief-stricken by her brother's death that she can't answer questions to the press. Well, if you're so grief-stricken, then we can't trust you in Congress either to be able to hold down that job, which is crucial.
1: But I mentioned that I don't know if you saw the interview or heard the interview with Joey, but he pushed back on that and said she's been giving some interviews. The characterization that she's not, and one of the challenges she has is she's going back and forth to Washington because she is now South Carolina's senator, so she's having to vote. She's having to participate in the process. So she's kind of torn, you know, she's between a rock and a hard place. But Joey, who's covering all this stuff, said she's actually giving some interviews and is not, you know, campaigning from the basement.
2: Every time I've seen her with reporters, she's always like, well, I'm too grief-stricken. I can't talk about this right now, you know.
1: Yeah.
2: But the other issue, it's not only that. I mean, the other issue is that she is... idea went right out of my head that quick.
1: That's okay. That's all right. No, but I get...
2: We don't know her voting record at all.
1: Right.
2: We do know Ralph Norman's voting record because he's been in the House all this time. So my vote is going to Norman without apology. And as far as Trump's endorsement, I think that most of us these days are a little leery of Trump's endorsements. We're not just taking it as, you know... given because let's face it, he's made some terrible picks from Amy Coney Barrett on down.
1: He's got a pretty great track record in terms of overall the federal appointees, these judges, and yes, even the Supreme Court. Look, Amy Coney Barrett has been a disappointment. Lisa Murkowski is a disgrace. Of course, he didn't have anything to do with her. You know, somebody said he shouldn't have endorsed Darlene Graham Nordone. Well, look, he's very much into loyalty. And I truly believe, based on what I know from people who know him well, he came to love Lindsay. He really came. They were golfing buddies, and they hung out. And his death impacted President Trump deeply. And I just think he's doing it out of his love and respect and admiration for his friend Lindsay. And that's the only, I think that's the reason. I don't know, you can't endorse based on a track record because she doesn't have one.
0: Mike Gallagher.
3: From the West Kentucky Star Newsroom, I'm Brad Munson. Two women are facing felony charges after allegedly bringing narcotics into the Marshall County Detention Center last week.
4: The sheriff's office said deputy jailers at the detention center received an anonymous tip Friday that suspected fentanyl was brought into the female housing area while two inmates were admitted. The two, who were being housed on a recent fentanyl trafficking case, admitted to bringing the drugs into the secured facility. The sheriff's office said the inmates also admitted to using the suspected fentanyl inside the detention center, trafficking it to other inmates, and planning to distribute it among neighboring jail cells. Marshall County Detention Center staff conducted drug screenings on all inmates, and of the eight inmates in the cell, six reportedly tested positive for fentanyl. One inmate appeared to have overdosed and needed additional monitoring. The two inmates, 45-year-old Darylyn P. Allen and 24-year-old Sarah R. Bross West, both from Georgia, were charged with trafficking in a controlled substance and promoting contraband. I'm Mike Cooper.
3: A Clarksville woman's been sentenced in a wire fraud case involving a Kentucky business. According to the U.S. Attorney's Office, 50-year-old Kathleen M. Michaelis of Clarksville was sentenced to 2 years in federal prison after being convicted of wire fraud for embezzling more than $238,000 over a seven-year period. Michaelis was the bookkeeper for a Christian County business and, according to court records, issued fraudulent checks to cover the failure to forward withholdings to the company's retirement program and the U.S. Treasury. Reportedly, she used the money for personal expenses. In addition to the 2 years in prison, Michaelis will also have 2 years of supervised release, as well as having to pay restitution of $200,000.

0: $91,470, there is no parole in the federal system. Hopkinsville police are investigating a shooting that injured one person Monday morning. Officers were called to West 16th Street just after 3 a.m. after shots were reportedly fired. According to the report, they found one male victim who was wounded in both arms. Police in Hopkinsville Fire and EMS treated the man at the scene. He was eventually flown to a Nashville hospital to continue treatment. Police are asking for more information from anyone who may have witnessed the shooting as their investigation is continuing.
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6: 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Our heat advisory has been extended through Thursday evening. In the meantime, sunny and hot today with highs in the mid-90s. Heat index up around 105. Mostly clear tonight. Overnight lows in the mid-70s. Mostly sunny for Wednesday and once again highs in the mid-90s. Thursday partly cloudy. Highs in the mid-90s. Once again, I'm meteorologist Lou Jutton on Super Talk,
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9: So appalling, considering the company he keeps, this Hassan Piker, big podcaster, campaigning with Bernie. Bernie loves him. AOC loves him. They all love this guy. He is so reprehensible, and we had a clip. They're having to work on it because every other word is the F word, so we're having to edit it carefully, of course, so that no dirty words get aired. But he's just a stone-cold bigot. He hates black people. This is a guy, if a Republican campaigned openly and embraced anybody who came close to the insidiousness, to the vile creature that is this Hassan Piker. Oh my gosh, that Republican would just be obliterated at the polls. They wouldn't stand a chance. Wouldn't stand a chance. But this guy, because young people like him? Well, if young people like him, why do you suppose it's okay with young people for a guy to pine for the days of lynching black people? This guy despises black people so badly that he wants to bring back lynchings. Said it. I mean, these are his words. He doesn't give an F what black people think about or care about. He is evidently.

0: apparently a complete stone cold racist who hates black people in Michigan, where there, last time I checked, there's a few, I mean, more than a few black people. Where do you hear this clip? Where do you see this? And again, we had to edit the heck out of it because he every other word that comes out of his mouth is right from the sewer. He can't talk without throwing the F-bomb around, because these lefties, that's how they love to talk. They shows how tough they are, right? Shows how strong they are. You go pull the lever for Abdul al-Sayed, and you're pulling the lever for this guy. We'll play this for you here in about 60 seconds. First of all, let me remind you about a provocative new documentary out in the vein of good versus evil. There was a young man who was a force for good in America. His name was Charlie Kirk. And 2 weeks before he was assassinated, Charlie sat down to give an interview to wrestle with a timeless question. Does God still speak today? Can you hear me now? Is a documentary that explores prophecy, faith, scripture, history, and the role that believers are called to play in our culture today. Follow director Matthew Thayer's investigation. Examine the evidence. Weigh today's most prominent prophetic voices. 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I keep thinking about a Republican campaigning with, oh, I don't know, David Duke, some grand wizard of the Ku Klux Klan. What would the Republicans say if a reporter were to say, wait a minute, you're on the campaign trail with the imperial grand wizard of the Ku Klux Klan? You think that would stand? You think that Republican would have a chance? Now I want you to see this clip and listen to Hassan Piker, this podcaster, expressing how he feels about black Americans.
1: I don't give a f- what black people care about. Oh, black people care about this, black people care about that. Like, shut the f- up. That's not how politics works. Oh, well, Hassan, how dare you? Like it or not, black people care about this issue. It's like, it's such a f-ing stupid stance. Any other black folk want to engage in radical activist language in this f-ing chat? Yes, dude. It's because I'm racist. That's why. It's because I'm racist, dude. Go back to a better time when lynchings were happening. You got me, okay? You got me because I'm a racist person.
0: Go back to a better time when lynchings happened. That's Hassan Piker, and that's who AOC loves. Hey, Alexandria Ocasio-Cortez, defend that. Hey, Bernie Sanders, explain that. Hey, Dr. Abdul el-Sayed, explain it. Defend it. Excuse it. He isn't going anywhere. When gutless Democrats like Mark Kelly and others have been asked about this guy, they say, well, he got a lot of followers. There's a lot of young people love the guy. He's popular with young people. Oh, really? Really? That guy? That guy? The guy who wants to kill capitalists and have the streets turn red with the blood of capitalists? The guy who wants to kill Senator Rick Scott? I mean, this guy, I don't understand how the guy hasn't been incarcerated. I don't know how you don't lock this guy, a guy like this up. Can you just sling around a bunch of death threats to prominent people like this? But forget whatever the government may or may not do with this guy. We've got elected officials who openly and lovingly

0: genuinely embrace him. This is a guy who's become, well, let's say it, a prominent face of the Democrat Party. This is today's Democrat Party. Violent, un-American, anti-military, anti-police. These people have hijacked today's Democrat Party, and it's why they should lose in November. I mean, the entire, and look, racism, this is the little reported fact about the DSA. And this is very underreported by the mainstream media because they don't want to touch this. I guess they're afraid of them. I don't know, or they don't want to hurt their momentum. Anna Paulina Luna was on last night, the Florida congresswoman, with Jesse Waters on Jesse Waters Primetime, and points out, Kaylee McEnany, rather, was guest hosting for Jesse, and she tells Kaylee, look, these are folks who are openly, they're not hiding this. This isn't subtle. This racism, this hatred for black people is not exactly something that the DSA tries to keep under wraps.
1: Look, some of these statements made by these individuals that they're going to have to answer for, and it's interesting because I'm already hearing Democrats that are more moderate in the chamber saying when they get here, we're going to ask maybe based on some of their postings, etc., for them not to have committee assignments. Huh? I want to be really clear about something. The entire platform of the DSA has been, to be clear, racist. You are seeing them put out literally anti-white rhetoric. They are aligning with podcasters that are saying that they want to eliminate the white race. Look, Kaylee, I'm half white, I'm half Hispanic. I'm not going to hate my white side. And if you are blaming any race, not just white people, but any race for your failures in life, that's not some brilliant perspective or ideology. That makes you ignorant and not smart.
0: So let me ask you a question, and I want to pose a question that was just raised by a texter to our show from Sarasota. 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M&M Extra with Mike Gallagher and Mark Davis. But here's a text message from Sarasota at 800-655-MIKE. Hassan Piker is a flash in the pan, Sarasota says. He'll be gone sooner than you know. Well, do you think that's true? Do you think that's correct? Do you think these racist, violent, vile rhetoric spewing freaks are just a flash in the pan? Or do you think they're the future of the Democrat Party? 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Unless we vote them out of office. Unless we win on November the 3rd. Let me see what you think. 800-655-MIKE. 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
6: Americans love to work hard, we play hard, try to love life, appreciate what we've got. We've got a vacation plan for you in November that I hope you can consider joining. This is our final week. Friday is the last day that you can sign up for the Gulf of America cruise featuring me along with Scott Jennings, Larry O'Connor, Kurt Schlichter, Jennifer Horn. We've had a great time promoting this. Hundreds of you are going to be coming along and setting sail on the beautiful Euro Dam. It's a fantastic cruise ship from Holland America. Again, a word to the wise, please don't try to book directly with Holland America to try to avoid a couple of dollars because you won't be given access to all of the great events that we're going to be doing on the world stage, which will be so fun. There's nothing like being on a cruise ship with hundreds of patriots. Imagine the white sandy beaches in the Caribbean, the blue, blue waters. And this is mid-November, too, so you might be in a cold, terrible, you know, chilly environment, but you could get away from it all on the Gulf of America cruise. And again, Friday's the last day where we have to cut it off. 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Get all the details for the Gulf of America cruise. And we hope to set sail with you in November. All right, let's dive in and understand what you think is going to happen with these Democrats who have now been, I keep saying hijacked. Here's a text from Wisconsin. The Democrat Party has not been hijacked, Mike. It is who they are. Remember history. The KKK, slavery, Jim Crow, all supported by Democrats. And of course, factually, that is correct.

0: correct. It was a Republican president who freed the slaves. It was Democrats who continued the perpetual embrace of the Klan and of slavery and Jim Crow laws and institutional segregation. It's all Democrat. That's why the funniest projection of all is when the Democrats call us racist. Zach is in Kokomo, Indiana. Hi, Zach. Welcome to the show. How are you?
1: Good, Mike. How are you doing?
0: I'm good, thanks. What's up?
1: Good. Hey, I just wanted to tell you I really enjoyed the show today so far, and it's just further proof that the Democratic Party is no longer supportive of females. They're no longer supportive of children, and they're no longer supportive of the African-American community. And it just baffles me that there are so many white liberals out there that support these people that all they want to do is eventually destroy them.
0: I know. And you know, there's been, and thanks for your kind words, Zach, there have been clues, too. Their opposition to voter ID laws, perfect example. For a long time, and I think they've kind of abandoned this talking point, but for the longest time, their argument was that black people simply cannot figure out how to get a photo ID. And when you stop and let that sink in, how condescending and patronizing and racist that is, to think that black people are too stupid to go down to the DMV and plunk down $20 to get a photo ID. But that's the argument they've made. That's what they mean by that. They talked down to people of color. They talk down to people who aren't, you know, warm, fuzzy, white liberals like they are. 800-655-MIKE. Alan in North Carolina. Hey, Alan, welcome back. How you doing?
2: I'm doing very well. Hope you are.
0: Yes, sir. Glad you joined us.
2: Hassan Piker, he hates more than black people, I assure you. He is playing to these white people, get them to vote for him, but as soon as these people take over, we'll all be hanged or something else. I think it's time to declare Islam a terrorist organization. They're using our freedom of religion to take us over. And we need to declare them.
0: It's funny. There's a big debate about that. We talked about it yesterday in McKinney, Texas. There are people who definitely feel the way you feel, and I think that's regrettable because it's not fair to say that every single Muslim embraces the Islamist, jihadist, violent mentality. There's plenty of Muslims who are peace-loving people, and we just don't want to ever acknowledge that, unfortunately, and we should. It's a really interesting debate in McKinney, Texas, where they're building the McKinney, Texas City Council just approved 7-0 unanimously the plans for this giant mosque and a gym and a facility there. And guess what? Muslims do have a right to worship in this country. But when there is a violent radical jihadist, when there is an Islamist who embraces terrorism and wants to kill people, that needs to be called out. You don't think Hassan Piker wants to kill people? Go check out his podcast or check out what he said about capitalists, wealthy people, people he disagrees with politically. Very real. This stuff is very, very real. 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

0: 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Take less than 10 minutes and read the Declaration of Independence. 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
8: Federal election monitoring. I'm Dave Anthony, Fox News. That's happening in Minnesota, where the Justice Department says it's overseeing ballot security in two counties with a key contest today.
9: Democrat Congresswoman Nancy Craig faces progressive Lieutenant Governor Peggy Flanagan in a state Senate primary, offering another test to see if Democrat primary voters move further left or favor candidates seen as more establishment and electable. On the Republican side of Minnesota's Senate primary, Michelle Tafoya and Adam Schwarzy are among the leading contenders.
8: Fox's Jeff Manasso. Democrats and Wisconsin are considering whether to nominate a socialist for governor, Francesca Hong, who just

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1: We are ready to unite not just the party, but working class people all across the state to defeat Tom Tiffany in November.
0: Tiffany's the Republican will face whichever Democrat wins today in November. There are also primaries today in Alabama, Connecticut, Vermont, and South Carolina. Luigi Mangione was back in court this morning for the last scheduled hearing before his state murder trial next month in New York in the killing of UnitedHealthcare CEO Brian Thompson in 2024. Mangione has a following of supporters. His defense wants cameras in the courtroom.
2: We just learned 80 members of the media will be able to cover this trial. There will also be an overflow courtroom, and now both sides have to get together about this jury questionnaire. Jury selection is expected to start on September 8th.
0: Fox's C.B. Cotton outside the court in New York City. Mangione faces a federal trial next year. As the standoff continues with Iran over shipping in the Strait of Hormuz, more conflicts at sea.
3: Maritime tracking groups say that an incident was recorded this morning in the Gulf of Oman between a vessel and a military. Reports indicate that U.S. forces fired on a vessel violating the naval blockade. We're also tracking reports of a Houthi attack on a commercial vessel off the coast of Yemen, where three crew members were reportedly killed.
0: Fox's Trey Yingston, Tel Aviv. Russia has set an American prisoner free, a former Marine detained since 2022, said to be in poor health, now being flown to Texas. 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
0: We mentioned the primary in South Carolina. It is for Republicans to choose a replacement GOP nominee for Senate to replace the late Lindsey Graham. His sister Darlene, appointed to the Senate to finish his term, is trying to win her own term, but has nine GOP challengers telling Fox.
16: I don't have second thoughts, and it is probably a little bit of what I expected, maybe a little bit more chaos than I expected, but I am certainly proud to have President Trump's endorsement.
0: Among her challengers, Congressman Russell Fry, and Ralph Norman, who tells Fox Business
17: that we're at a critical tipping point in America. The Senate is where good bills go to die. And I think my message is it's time to get a true conservative who will vote and try to unlock a Senate.
0: And if no one gets 50% today, the two in the top go to the runoff in 2 weeks. The winner faces Democrat Annie Andrews. In North Carolina, there's a new Republican running for Congress.
18: North Carolina's GOP selects state legislator Jennifer Balcom as a replacement nominee for the race in the state's 11th congressional district. Current U.S. Representative Chuck Edwards dropped out of the race amidst complaints of sexual misconduct, leading to a House ethics panel investigation. The 11th district is made up of the city of Asheville and surrounding counties in the western part of the state. Balcom will now face Democratic nominee Jamie Ager. Absentee ballots in North Carolina for November's election will be mailed out in early September. Eben Brown, Fox News.
0: The housing market slowed last month. Previously owned home sales dropped 1.7%. The National Association of Realtors cites record home prices and also the highest mortgage rates in a year. On Wall Street, not much action. The Dow and the Nasdaq are both down 5 points, and nobody won the Powerball last night, so the jackpot up to $975 million. I'm Dave Anthony, and this is Fox News.
19: 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Choose Barclay Regional Airport. Our heat advisory has been extended through Thursday evening. In the meantime, sunny and hot today with highs in the mid-90s. Heat index up around 105. Mostly clear tonight. Overnight lows in the mid-70s. Mostly sunny for Wednesday and, once again, highs in the mid-90s. Thursday partly cloudy. Highs in the mid-90s once again. I'm meteorologist Lou Jatom on Super Talk.
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3: 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Brace yourself for the reality check you've been waiting for. The one and only Mike Gallagher.
4: I want you to remember what Dr. Anthony Fauci told pregnant women during the pandemic, because it was revealed that in January of 2021, Fauci knew that the second dose of the COVID vaccine could be associated with women suffering a miscarriage during the first trimester. Now, I want you to just take a big deep breath with me. Let it sink in. Let it marinate with you that this guy was publicly claiming that there were no red flags for pregnant women to get the often mandatory COVID vaccine. I am so angry about this. It's been a long time since I have felt such a visceral rage about what this little, and you'll have to excuse me, this little bastard did to so many people. I wonder how many babies were lost. I wonder how many people suffered the heartbreak of losing their baby because they thought they were doing the right thing, egged on by people like Fauci, who insisted that there was nothing wrong with the vaccine. Again, this was revealed just yesterday in text messages that were extracted from Fauci's seized government phone. He was concerned and said theoretically miscarriages could be associated with the second dose of the shot. But I want to again take you back to what Fauci said publicly about this important matter.
5: Approximately 20,000 pregnant women have been vaccinated with no red flags, as we say, and this is being monitored by the CDC and the FDA.
4: No red flags. Nothing to see here. Nothing to be worried about. I was talking to a friend earlier today about whether it makes sense for an 85-year-old guy like Anthony Fauci to be arrested, charged, and incarcerated. And as I pointed out to this friend of mine who was saying, you know, what's not going to happen? What good does that do? Well, why did the world hunt down 85-year-old Nazis? Remember all the war crimes and the Nazis who were trying to live out their miserable years in places like Argentina, even the United States, the elderly men who thought they got away with it, and yet in their 80s, their very elderly condition, they were put on trial and they were locked up for the rest of their rotten lives. Why would Fauci be any different? Why would it be any different? You know, I was fascinated in watching John Roberts from Fox.

0: News, who shared the very serious physical side effects that he suffered after getting both of the doses of vaccine. As I understand it, Fox News had a mandatory vaccination policy. You had to get the vaccine if you wanted to stay on air at Fox News. So watch this exchange and listen to the interaction between John Roberts and Sandra Smith yesterday, breaking this story about how newly revealed text messages from Fauci displayed his concerns about the COVID vaccine being associated with miscarriages. And I want you to hear this and note what John Roberts brings to the table in terms of his own personal experience with side effects from the vaccines.
1: Breaking right now, Republican Senators Ron Johnson and Rand Paul releasing the first batch of text messages from Dr. Anthony Fauci's government iPhone. In one exchange from January of 2021, Fauci, then CDC Director Rochelle Walensky, and then Surgeon General Vivek Murthy discussed COVID vaccination and pregnant women. Fauci flags a potential concern after the second dose, writing that many people experience, quote, significant cytokine storm and fever, and that this, quote, theoretically could be associated with miscarriage in the first trimester. Walensky responds, quote, definitely a good point, especially after dose two. A cytokine storm is essentially when the body releases too many inflammatory signals that could cause high fever, inflammation, and in extreme cases, life-threatening illness. So this is just coming to light now, Sandra, that Fauci had these concerns. And I remember when I got the boosters, I developed pericarditis, then that went away. Then when I had the second booster, it came roaring back again. So, you know, the body reacts differently to these things depending on who you are.
2: And it goes back to the discussion we were having around the hearing last week and some of the questions in the room, how Dr. Fauci wasn't actually seeing or treating any of these patients to see some of these effects firsthand, but just speaks volumes to the severity and the importance, obviously, the decisions that were being made in that time. And, you know, obviously brings up an even bigger concern that we can't get him to answer any questions today, John.
1: Yeah, I mean, 111 times he took the Fifth Amendment, even though he was at no risk of incriminating himself because he'd already been pardoned by President Biden.
2: All right, let's bring in our senior congressional correspondent, Chad Pergram. He's live on Capitol Hill with more on all of this. Hey, Chad.
3: Sandra and John, we're just starting to process some of these text messages that was obtained by Ron Johnson, the Republican senator from Wisconsin, and Rand Paul. They both serve on the Senate Homeland Security and Government Affairs Committee. And as you say, he appeared under subpoena at that hearing last week. And a couple of days later, you know, we got this note from Ron Johnson here that they had obtained a copy of the cell phone that Anthony Fauci had used during the pandemic from HHS. So there's more than 34,000 messages here, and we're just starting to fillet those right now to understand what's in some of these messages. And one thing I look at here, you know, there's this message between Fauci and Vivek Murthy, who was the, Surgeon General at the time, and he says, for pregnant women, this is Murthy writing to Fauci here, for pregnant women considering getting the vaccine, are you aware of any data or theoretical reason why vaccinating early versus late in pregnancy would be preferred? That's a message from late January of 2021. You have to remember, go back in time here 5.5 years ago. That's when they were just starting to push out the vaccine and people were getting this. Here's another message from just a day later. This is January 6th of 2021. Again, this is Murthy writing to Fauci. What is the sense, as well as Tony, that I was surprised to see the WHO put out a strong like saying that they do not recommend Moderna in pregnant women? That's a strong statement to make and potentially quite damaging to public confidence among pregnant women.
0: All right,
3: we've just called wrong.
0: You get the gist of it. Here's the bottom line. If there were any concerns that these health officials had, they had an obligation to share those concerns publicly, did they not? If Anthony Fauci had a concern based on the data, the science, the information that they had access to that none of us did, if they were concerned enough to talk about it among themselves, don't you think that he had an obligation to share those concerns publicly, to allow pregnant women to make an informed choice on behalf of their own baby?

0: But of course, they were so driven to get everybody vaccinated. They were consumed. They were obsessed with making sure everybody got the shot that they likely didn't care to share that concern with the general public. They evidently didn't care enough to express those concerns to give Americans an informed choice. You have a right to make an informed choice about something like a vaccine. That is your right. That is your prerogative. Instead, what these overlords did, what these tyrants did, was shut people down, shut people out, lock people out, and punish people who dared to refuse to get the shot. This is a level of diabolical evil that is unparalleled in American history. Again, remember what Fauci was saying publicly.
1: Approximately 20,000 pregnant women have been vaccinated with no red flags, as we say, and this is being monitored by the CDC and the FDA.
0: Now, that was from 2021, and these text messages were from the beginning of 2021, January of 2021. I'd love to know when that statement, courtesy of the White House, actually, was released, where publicly he is saying there are no red flags, women don't have to worry, when in January of 2021, his text messages revealed he had plenty of concerns. Again, I feel this almost visceral rage over this little monster, this guy who did so much harm to so many people. I can appreciate the defense. This was a pandemic that no one really knew what they were doing. We were confused. We were overwhelmed. But this is a simple, fundamental premise. If Fauci had concerns privately about harm that the vaccine could cause pregnant women, did he not have a duty, an obligation, a responsibility to share those concerns with the American people? 800-655-MIKE, 18 past the hour. We're in the Relief Factor studios. Primary day, it's Tuesday. 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The survival of Western civilization really hangs in the balance, considering what the Democrat Party has turned into. Let's get your take, though. I want to get your take on this Fauci news. 800-655-MIKE. 800-655-6453. 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I hope you join us.

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5: I keep thinking rather about John Roberts on Fox News admitting that he had had pericarditis, which is an inflammation of the heart lining, I guess, and he attributes it directly to the COVID shots, the vaccines. You know, it's funny, every time I share some malady that I'm facing, and look, you know me, I never suffer in silence. When I got something going on in with my body or something going on health-wise, I share it with you. And inevitably, somebody will text me or email me and say, yeah, you know what, you got that Johnson & Johnson shot, two of them, or whatever it was, two, three, I forget how many. And, of course, I did so at the advice and guidance of my doctor. I wouldn't have just gone out and done it myself. And people, some people are still mad at me because I shared that I got the Johnson & Johnson vaccines. Wasn't mandated, thank goodness, by my company because I work for a normal company that wouldn't have done that. But, nonetheless, it crosses my mind when I have any kind of health condition now. I've got this plaque thing going on. I'm sure plaque has nothing to do with the shot, but then again, never had any heart plaque arterial issues before. I do now. So who knows? We should make informed decisions. And I've spoken to my doctor about what was revealed with Fauci. My doctor is as angry and as livid as I am. And my doctor said, look, I was giving guidance to my patients based largely on the so-called science that was provided by Tony Fauci. Mike's in South Carolina, 25 past the hour. Of course, South Carolina, a busy place. Did you vote today yet, Mike? Have you voted in the primary or the special election?
6: Yes, I did.
5: Who'd you vote for?
6: I'm going
5: to
6: not say.
5: Okay, fair enough, fair enough. You're like Joey. You and Joey Hudson, he won't tell anybody either. It's like a big mystery there in South Carolina whether people are voting for Darlene or Ralph. That's all right, fair enough. You don't have to tell me. Tell me what you think about the Fauci news.
6: Okay, I was wondering, nobody's ever floated the idea about suing Fauci for malpractice.
5: Right.
6: I mean, for giving bad medical advice.
5: I thought the same thing. I thought the same thing. If you're a pregnant woman who lost her baby and there was a miscarriage, and then now we find out that these top scientists were concerned about the potential of a miscarriage in the first trimester, do they have any legal civil recourse? I would think they would. Thanks for calling Benton in Grand.

0: Prairie, the Dallas area of Texas. Hey, Benton, how are you?
1: Doing well today. I think that Fauci is a homicidal maniac. He murdered a bunch of people during the AIDS crisis with his injections and carried this on through COVID with Bill Gates. They have more blood on their hands than probably any two men in the history of the world. They should be brought before military tribunals and if convicted of crimes against humanity, administered capital punishment.
0: Well, a lot of people are saying that these days. And, of course, if you look at his track record, he was always heralded as a pioneer in AIDS research. But there's a lot of activists on behalf of HIV/AIDS who have a very dim view of some of the decisions that he made and some of the choices that were made. But, look, this one is something that is impacting people present day. And it seems to me that if he knew there were concerns about potential dangers to pregnant women, he had an obligation to share that. 800-655-MIKE. Portions of our show brought to you by Echo, a brand new one-of-a-kind streaming platform built around faith and family. You get movies and TV shows that you're going to want to watch with your kids, your grandkids. Finally, a platform that's wholesome, that's healthy. 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And in addition to all the great shows and the programming that you're going to get at Echol, you're also going to get daily devotionals, little snippets of prayer and scripture. 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
3: Kentucky Star Newsroom, I'm Brad Munson.
4: Two women are facing felony charges after allegedly bringing narcotics into the Marshall County Detention Center last week.
5: The sheriff's office said deputy jailers at the detention center received an anonymous tip Friday that suspected fentanyl was brought into the female housing area while two inmates were admitted. The two, who were being housed in a recent fentanyl trafficking case, admitted to bringing the drugs into the secured facility. The sheriff's office said the inmates also admitted to using the suspected fentanyl inside the detention center, trafficking it to other inmates, and planning to distribute it among neighboring jail cells. Marshall County Detention Center staff conducted drug screenings on all inmates, and of the eight inmates in the cell, six reportedly tested positive for fentanyl. One inmate appeared to have overdosed and needed additional monitoring. The two inmates, 45-year-old Darylyn P. Allen and 24-year-old Sarah R. Bross West, both from Georgia, were charged with trafficking in a controlled substance and promoting contraband. I'm Mike Cooper.
3: A Clarksville woman's been sentenced in a wire fraud case involving a Kentucky business. According to the U.S. Attorney's Office, 50-year-old Kathleen M. Michaelis of Clarksville was sentenced to 2 years in federal prison after being convicted of wire fraud for embezzling more than $238,000 over a seven-year period. Michaelis was the bookkeeper for a Christian County business and, according to court records, issued fraudulent checks to cover the failure to forward withholdings to the company's retirement program and the U.S. Treasury. Reportedly, she used the money for personal expenses. In addition to the 2 years in prison, Michaelis will also have 2 years of supervised release, as well as having to pay restitution of $291,470. There is no parole in the federal system. Hopkinsville police are investigating a shooting that injured one person Monday morning. Officers were called to West 16th Street just after 3 a.m. after shots were reportedly fired. According to the report, they found one male victim who was wounded in both arms. Police in Hopkinsville Fire and EMS treated the man at the scene. He was eventually flown to a Nashville hospital to continue treatment. Police are asking for more information from anyone who may have witnessed the shooting as their investigation is continuing.
6: Separation and divorce are among life's most painful experiences.
7: It was tough because somebody that I really cared about, that I loved more than anybody else, pretty much told me that they loved somebody else.
8: The hurt was so deep that the betrayal, the lies, the cheating, having been told so many lies, it hurt.
6: If you are going through separation or divorce, or know someone who is, learn about our special divorce care group. It's a place to find help and encouragement.
9: It became a family. It was as though you look forward to that night each week.
10: There was some place I belonged where I could tell people how I felt and they

0: God knew, they knew.
1: Being part of the group helped me define how I was going to live the rest of my life.
2: Another series of divorce care classes starts Wednesday, August 12th. The classes meet in room 115 at Heartland Church in Paducah. They start at 6:30 and go till 8. Child care is provided.
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5: 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Our heat advisory has been extended through Thursday evening. In the meantime, sunny and hot today with highs in the mid-90s. Heat index up around 105. Mostly clear tonight. Overnight lows in the mid-70s. Mostly sunny for Wednesday, and once again, highs in the mid-90s. Thursday, partly cloudy. Highs in the mid-90s once again. I'm meteorologist Lou Jatom on Super Talk.
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7: SNC.TV, SNC.TV. Some of you viewers are very eagle-eyed. Earlier today, my little flag pin that I wear on my lapel got crooked. Somebody from North Carolina texted, "Straighten out your flag pin, it's crooked." I'm like, okay, yes, sir. Or yes, ma'am, depending on whatever the case may be. It is fun to start to see people come up and say hi from those of you who are watching Salem News Channel more and more. The perfect antidote to the mainstream media. President Trump with a couple of Truth Social posts reaffirming his endorsements for today's primaries in states like Minnesota and South Carolina. In Minnesota, President Trump moments ago posted, "Mike Lindell deserves a big win in Minnesota today. Nobody has worked harder and given up so much in fighting for free and fair elections. Go out now and vote for Mike Lindell for governor. He will not let you down. Thank you, President DJT." Now, obviously, the odds are against Mike. He's definitely the underdog, but he's always been the underdog. That's not a role he's unaccustomed to, so maybe something big and miraculous can happen in Minnesota. Last night, he posted about Darlene Graham Nordone. "It was my honor to welcome now Senator Darlene Graham Nordone from the wonderful state of South Carolina into the Oval Office. She, of course, the sister of the late, great Lindsey Graham. We have known each other for a long time. She is a spectacular person and a true American patriot. Lindsey was one of the greatest people and senators I have ever known. And his sister shares his deep love of our country and the state of South Carolina. During her visit, I asked Darlene, for the good of our nation, to run for the U.S. Senate in the special Republican primary on Tuesday, August 11th, today. She accepted, as there is nobody better to honor the legacy of her beloved brother, Lindsey. Darlene, who comes from an absolutely incredible family, has been a winner all of her life and has my complete and total endorsement in the special election for U.S. Senate in South Carolina. Get out and vote for Darlene. She will never let you down. President Donald J. Trump." Now, if she doesn't get over 50%, she, of course, will be in a runoff in 2 weeks. A Trafalgar poll was released that shows three different Republican challengers, all within a percentage point of each other, placing second.

0: So maybe it's not going to be in the bag that it will be Darlene and Ralph Norman. That's been kind of the expectation, or sort of the people, the tea leaves, but maybe not. Maybe not. Hey, we're in the final few days of your opportunity to sign up for the Gulf of America cruise. Friday's the last day. If you've been thinking about it and you've been dreaming about a vacation that will be one that you'll never forget, come sail with us aboard the Holland America Cruise Lines Eurodam, November 14th through the 21st. Several hundred of you are already signed up to join us. Scott Jennings, Larry O'Connor, Kurt Schlichter, Jen Horn, and I will do our best to entertain you. We'll engage with you. We'll be on the ship together every night doing town hall style events. Maybe a little music. That's right. I got to sing Sit Down, You're Rocking the Boat. That's a cruise tradition. Sorry. Larry O'Connor's a big theater guy too, so get ready. But look, Scott Jennings, Mr. Politics, and we're going to have a blast exploring Aruba and the Grand Cayman Islands and Jamaica and the Bahamas. 7 days, lots of patriotism. Come join us. For details, text the keyword cruise to 94878, because you only have until Friday to sign up for the Gulf of America cruise. November 14th through the 21st, text the keyword cruise to 94878, or visit mikeonline.com, mikeonline.com. You know, Fauci got a pardon from Joe Biden, who, incidentally, it's been reported that he is now suffering mightily from his prostate cancer. His son Hunter shared the news that the cancer has spread and is now in his bones, and he is in a lot of pain. And of course, no matter what political differences we may have, nobody should want that on anybody else. I pray for Biden's comfort and healings and hopefully recovery, but sounds pretty bleak for him these days. I pray for his family, and may God comfort them in this difficult time. But, you know, Biden gave Fauci this pardon, but that doesn't cover a state investigation. The pardon does not protect Fauci from these various attorneys general from investigating him. Last night on Fox News, the Florida Attorney General James Uthmeyer told Fox that these newly revealed Fauci texts are more evidence of the way Fauci deliberately deceived the American people.
1: Let's right now bring in Florida Attorney General James Uthmeyer, who subpoenaed Dr. Fauci last week. Mr. Attorney General, good to talk to you. What do you make of this latest revelation from Senators Johnson and Paul that Fauci was concerned about a theoretical problem with miscarriages upon the second dose of the vaccine because of a potential cytokine storm?
2: Yeah, this is more explicit evidence of deception and his defrauding of the American people, especially these pregnant women, these moms. I want to thank Senator Johnson for continuing to be a bulldog in the search for truth and accountability. This is just one back and forth text message thread from the thousands and thousands that we're going to be going through here. But again, a lot of people were injured and suffered, and it wasn't from an accident. It appears to be deliberate, dishonest messaging where Dr. Fauci, he was worried about one thing but pushed another on the American people.
3: I mean, the American people are hearing this now, and they're seeing these texts, and they're wondering how much more of this misguidance, if it is, could be out there as Congress continues to dig through these texts.
2: Yeah, I think we all have a lot more questions. We are certainly going to dig in here in Florida. We're excited to work with the Senate and the Department of Justice. We've issued subpoenas. We'll be following up with more subpoenas as we gather additional evidence from, you know, the cell phone and other potential devices. But at the end of the day, we need to know how widespread the deception went. All the while, we know he was pushing for fame and fortune, book deals, awards, you know, making millions of dollars on the side while people are suffering. So there's clearly a deception here that people suffered from. We'll keep seeking.
0: I don't think that

0: this is going to, that these attorneys general like James Uthmeyer are going to let this go. I don't believe it. In fact, the infuriating, enraging revelation that Fauci expressed private concerns while publicly assuring the American people that pregnant women didn't have any, that's not gonna pass muster. It just isn't. And this guy's in a lot of trouble. I don't think these attorneys general are just going to look the other way. Time will tell. 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
4: Well, in the wheelhouse is great political analysis. I've been listening to what, of course, I'm all about South Carolina. I love the place. It's like my second home. And this Darlene Graham story is fascinating because you think about this. You know what she's got going for her? The Trump endorsement, and that's all she's got. Nobody knows anything about this woman, Mark.
5: It's not all, but it's not all.
4: No, that's all she's got.
5: Well, okay,
4: Mark, nobody knows anything about her, Mark. Don't. She's a nice lady. Doesn't cut it. She's Lindsay's sister. Doesn't cut it, Mark. That doesn't mean anything.
5: I'm not saying that it does. I'm telling you.
4: I had a sister who flew around on a broom. I mean, look. I had a sister. Don't say that because your family member is a family member that you're going to be a great U.S. senator.
6: Not at all.
4: I mean,
6: Trump endorsement. Golly Moses, role reversal Tuesday. Calm down.
4: I just think it's wild.
6: The Trump endorsement isn't all she has. She also has the sentiment and empathy of a state that loved her brother. And a lot of voters tonight are going to hand this to her and say, for only this reason, because we love Lindsay, and maybe Lindsay would have wanted this. Now, you are completely on target in identifying that lovely sentiment does not rise to the level of a sensible choice for somebody for 6 years in the Senate when we don't know hardly doodly squat about you, which leads me to ask, why did Trump endorse her?
4: Well, wait a minute. I think you're vastly overstating the love and affection you think South Carolinians have for Lindsay and his sister. I think you're way off base.
6: Lindsay was unbeatable.
4: He was unbeatable because he was an institution that brought a lot of bacon home to South Carolina, and they knew it. They held their nose. You couldn't mention Lindsey Graham on the Mike Gallagher show without a million text messages about how much people loathe Lindsey. No, there's no love or affection. Now, to your question,
6: there's no love or affection.
4: Not to the level
6: he did was mow down every primary opponent every 6 years.
4: It was not based on love and affection that the electorate had for him. He was their guy, but they tolerated him. They held their nose and they voted for him. No, I'm just telling you. I mean,
6: if it was that hesitant, if it was that much nose holding, he would have been more vulnerable. You know what Lindsey Graham was? He was John Cornyn before this year. Somebody who you could always fill the phone lines with enough people, hey, we're going to primary him this time, and then all he would do is just plow over the competition. That was Cornyn until this year.
4: And what are people saying about John Cornyn now? You got a lot of... Hey, Mark, is there a lot of love and affection for John Cornyn in Texas?
6: Sadly,
4: it's the same.
6: Not to board the Unity Train.
4: It's the same

0: thing. John Cornyn managed to survive for a lot of years politically. So did Lindsay. Lindsay's time would have eventually probably run out at some point, because I'm telling you, this is not a beloved figure, Mark. Trust me, you don't know South Carolina like I do. They don't love him like you think they do. Now, but to your good question, why did Trump do the endorsement?
1: Yeah.
0: I think Trump deeply, deeply came to love Lindsay. I believe that this is purely an emotional attachment because he loved Lindsay and he thinks this is probably what Lindsay would want. First of all, nobody even knows if this is what Lindsay would want. Lindsay himself may not think his little sister would be a good U.S. senator.
1: There's a quote of him, and it's probably just him being the nice, sweet brother, but there is a quote of him saying, I mean, something like, if I weren't the senator, she would be great, or she would be a great senator.
0: He was proud of her. It's a great story. It's a wonderful story. He adopted her when the parents died at early ages. Look, I get it, but your analysis, I think, is pitch perfect, and let me tell you why you're so right. There's already precedent for what you think is going to happen, which has happened in South Carolina. You believe that she'll finish first and that one of the others, whether it's Ralph Norman or Russell Fry, I don't think Sanford can do it. First of all, you're quoting the Trafalgar poll, and the Trafalgar poll has been notoriously bad lately, so they could be off. But maybe you're right, but the Trafalgar poll says that Mark Sanford really jettisoned his reputation with all the shenanigans that he got into. And by the way, I like the guy. I've told you the story about it. He called me personally and apologized, as he called a lot of pundits and broadcasters for letting everybody down. He's a solid conservative. Russell Fry, I mean, look, they're all in the mix, but I think you're right. So she wins. There's a number two tonight. There'll be a runoff, and then the number two beats her in 2 weeks. Here's the precedent. That just happened with Pamela Evett and Alan Wilson. President Trump endorsed Pamela Evett as to be the next governor of South Carolina. She's the lieutenant governor. Along comes Alan Wilson. Alan Wilson forces this into a runoff. He endorsed, Trump says, okay, well, you know what? I'll endorse them both. Go in peace, South Carolina. I love you all.
2: They're lovely people on both sides.
0: Good people on both sides. Vote for either one of them. And, of course, then he trounces her in the final election. I think that's what's going to, and incidentally, don't rule out Trump doing this again.
1: That's exactly what I was going to ask you, because the president has painted himself into a little bit of a corner here.
0: Yes.
1: It may be a lovely sort of emotional thing. He loved Lindsay. Let's endorse Darlene. That will probably help Darlene finish first tonight, but it'll be a runoff. Let's say it's Darlene and Ralph Norman. Ralph Norman is going to beat her two weeks from now, which means that the Trump endorsement will not have worked. He doesn't like when that happens. So that does it. Are we going to get a Mike Gallagher prediction? Are you willing to go out that far out on the limb?
0: Not really an official prediction, but listen, would it surprise you?
1: To just endorse them both so that he doesn't get the sting of a failed endorsement.
0: And he'll say, look, I did this before in South Carolina. I'll do it again. I did it with Alan Wilson. I did it with Pam Evett. I'm going to do it now with Ralph Norman and Joey Hudson. He's going to actually moderate on Newsmax one of the debates they're going to have between the two finalists in the runoff.
1: They're going to
0: actually, isn't that great? I'm so happy for him.
1: Mr. Palmetto State.
0: He really is. He's in the middle of it all. And I love, of course, he's one of my dearest friends. I'm talking to one of my other dearest friends, but one of my closest friends in the world and the director of our foundation and my guest host. Yeah, he's going to be one of the panelists. The South Carolina 4th Congressional District is partnering with Newsmax to air a debate between Darlene, presumably, if she does it.
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0: That'll do it for a busy Tuesday. Don't forget, if you're in a primary state, get out and vote. Vote like your country depends on it, because she does. Let's do it tomorrow with all the results. I hope you join us then. Have a great Tuesday. Be safe. Keep fighting the good fight. I'm Mike Gallagher. 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
2: Decision day in six states. I'm Lisa Brady, Fox News. In South Carolina, it's a special primary to replace the late Senator Lindsey Graham as the GOP Senate nominee.
3: Lindsey was amazing. I will never fill his shoes. No one can ever fill his shoes. And I don't just expect it to be handed to me.
2: Senator Darlene Graham, appointed to finish her brother's term, just voted in Lexington, facing nine other candidates. So she expects a runoff in 2 weeks and hopes to be in it. Also countering critics who question her experience.
3: I've worked for 30 years for the state of South Carolina. I ran a state agency. I turned it from a struggling agency into a national model. I think that's great experience to bring to the table.
2: Graham calls affordability her number one issue. In Wisconsin, socialist Francesca Hong says she's ready to unite Democrats if she wins today's primary for governor.
4: I think what people of our state are ready for, the good people of Wisconsin, are ready for a government that actually puts them first, not Trump.
2: She describes democratic socialism as putting people first, but has recently retreated from some past positions. Outgoing Governor Tony Evers has endorsed Milwaukee County Executive David Crowley. Congressman Tom Tiffany considered the likely GOP nominee. Four other states also have primaries today. An American is freed by Russia. Marine veteran Robert Gilman, held for more than 4 years.
5: The 32-year-old American teacher was arrested in 2022 and convicted of beating a police officer and later convicted of assaulting a prison official. His sentence was extended to 10 years. Officials say Gilman has been in a disassociative stupor for 47 days after suffering abuse in prison and was moved to a civilian hospital and hooked up to a feeding tube before his release. Gilman was one of eight Americans believed to remain in Russian

0: custody.
1: Fox's Jared Halpern at the White House. 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
4: New technology aimed at helping air traffic controllers better track planes and vehicles moving around an airport is at the heart of a safety push by the Department of Transportation. Secretary Sean Duffy visited Newark Liberty International Airport in New Jersey to unveil the system, which is part of a $12 billion modernization project for airports across the country.
5: If they can't see out of the tower and see what's happening on the tarmac, they can actually use this radar to actually see under screens where everything is at, airplanes, vehicles.
4: The FAA says between 2019 and 2025, it tracked roughly 1,700 close call incidents every year on airport runways.
1: Fox's Tanya J. Powers, the Transportation Department is also pushing for billions more from Congress. The growing fight over AI infrastructure is playing out in Louisville as the city considers banning large-scale data centers and setting rules for others.
6: After almost a year of debate and roughly 7,000 public comments, mostly like these.
7: I'm opposing a data center. We must consider the environmental impacts.
8: Ban all data centers.
6: The city of Louisville is sending proposed rules for data centers to its Metro Council for a future vote. The proposed rules would ban data centers larger than a half million square feet. Smaller facilities would have to meet location, environmental, utility, noise, and neighborhood protections as communities in Kentucky and around the country also continue questioning electricity and water usage and their financial burdens. Jeff Manasso, Fox News.
1: Stocks are lower for now. The Dow's down 36 points. The NASDAQ's down 104. And oil prices are back on the rise. U.S. crude now back over $83 a barrel. I'm Lisa Brady. This is Fox News.
9: 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Choose Barkley Regional Airport. Our heat advisory has been extended through Thursday evening. In the meantime, sunny and hot today with highs in the mid-90s. Heat index up around 105. Mostly clear tonight. Overnight lows in the mid-70s. Mostly sunny for Wednesday and once again, highs in the mid-90s. Thursday, partly cloudy. Highs in the mid-90s. Once again, I'm meteorologist Lou Jatom on Super Talk.
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1: The Alex Marlow Show, I'm glad you're here. I got a quick Iran war update for you coming up. I'm going to talk a little bit about Hunter Biden on Tucker Carlson's show and tease some more content I'm going to be creating around that later in the week. And we also will probably touch on a number of different political topics. But the first thing I want to start with is I think I undersold something a little bit yesterday. And that is this unbelievable cut from Alexandria Ocasio-Cortez, which I featured on yesterday's show, but I've been thinking about it nonstop ever since. And I'm going to explain to you why in the context of today's news. Play cut 13, please, gentlemen.
2: Abolish prisons, abolish police, which is also positions that have been taken by a lot of the progressive candidates who have won.
3: Mm-hmm.
2: How do you get around that?
3: Yeah.
2: These are not positions that are supported by...
3: Right. I think that a lot of these races, even right now, they'll have a tendency to be nationalized.
2: Yeah.
3: But these races ultimately are local, and all politics are local. My understanding is that Francesca Hong has made clear her present stances to her electorate.
2: Yeah, she's moved away from a lot
3: right,
2: of that.
3: Right, she's moved away from it. And I have a local city councilman that has this saying, woke one was crazy.
1: So I make a few connections here, but the thing that I've been obsessed with is this concept of woke one being crazy. And I brought this up in yesterday's show, and my initial take on it was that woke one was AOC. She is woke one, so for her announcing is crazy is saying that basically I was crazy 4 years ago. First of all, not very comforting, considering she might be the front runner in the Democrat primary in 2028. But it goes beyond that. It's not just that woke one is AOC, is that woke one is moderate compared to woke two. It's not like woke two is more reasonable. Woke two is way more radical than woke one. And so I want to spend some time today fleshing all of this out, the difference between woke one and woke two in the context of a big day for woke two, because Francesca Hong is way ahead. One of those radical people who's ever run for a major office, this time the governor of Wisconsin, in a major political party, is on the precipice of becoming the nominee by the Democrat Party. And this is connected to what AOC is saying, because why is AOC not endorsing her? So from what I'm to understand from my friend here, Evan Barker, who wrote the New York Times bestselling book, Nothing Left, I talked to her on my podcast last week. She's a Democrat strategist, worked for Justice Democrats, which is associated with AOC. AOC ultimately wants to get along with people and has a wide streak of being actually semi-normal. Even though she comes off as very odd to all of us because her politics are very radical, she does stuff like inject herself with hormones on a live stream because she's going to freeze her eggs. But she does want to get along with people, Barker says. And I don't know AOC, and it seems like she probably does want to get along with people. So if AOC is trying to get along with people, you know the donors are tapping her on the shoulder and saying, Francesca Hong is going to get nominated and lose, and we don't want your brand tarnished with her. So please don't endorse. Please don't go that far. And so that's happening. You know that's happening behind the scenes, and that explains why people like AOC and Sanders are not endorsing, is because the donor class, which is still incredibly powerful in the Democrat Party, it's powerful everywhere in America because you can't get things done without money. It's just a realistic thing. If you're not independently wealthy, you have to be an incredible fundraiser in order to run for office in American life, or you have to be able to go viral or some combination thereof because of the nature of how we do our campaign finances. It's for a longer conversation at a different time, but that's the nature of it. And so AOC cannot shoot herself in the foot by endorsing this lunatic person who is even more lunatic every day. The more we learn about her, the crazier she seems. Let's play, actually maybe plays later, but I'll play it now. Let's play cut six. This is Francesca.
4: We are finally having this conversation about, you know, how our industry really did come from it and kind of is rooted in white supremacy, that tipping in itself, if we look at the history of tipping and how racist it is and how it has kept wages low for Black people for a very long time. And if you look at tipping now, how different the scales are in terms of who receives higher percentages of tips over other folks.
1: All right, so tipping is racist. Tipping is racist. And she married a white person. AOC's engaged to a white person, won't marry him for some reason. And he's going to freeze his egg so maybe she'll have his kids if she gets around to it when her career kind of settles out a little bit. So woke

define woke one? These are the questions that I'm asking, and let's compare it to woke two. Woke one is AOC tweeting a while ago that trans men and non-binary people can also menstruate. So that was woke one. Woke one was men can have periods. So what is woke two? I guess woke two for me is Ashley Webb out in Maine, Democrat, running for Senate, who is a man who impersonates a woman and bleeds out of his rectum and it says that is a menstruation. Okay, so what's more moderate? It's AOC saying something crazy or someone actually claiming they're living that crazy life. Okay, AOC is another person who said that in 12 years, about 6 years ago, that if we don't address climate change right now, the world will end in 12 years if we don't stop climate change. That was 7 years ago. I'm sorry, correction, 7 years ago. How are we doing on this? Do we honestly believe the world is going to end in 5 years? So that will be the middle of AOC's first term, if she becomes president, by the way. That will be a fun news cycle. Not worth it to let her be president. So that was woke one. So what is a crazy thing to say? But woke two, do we think any of the Democrats have actually moderated their position on this stuff? Of course not. Some of the corporations have, people who donate to Democrats. Democrats just last year protested a moment of silence for Charlie Kirk on, I think it was the Senate floor. Either Senate or House. Yeah, I think it was the House floor, actually. Now that I'm looking at it. Wouldn't let Charlie Kirk have a moment of silence. So that's the recent woke stuff. This is what happened just yesterday. Just a remarkable moment in Massachusetts. Where's my Massachusetts clip here? I had this right in front of me. The governor of Massachusetts had a signing for abortions up until the moment of birth. The moment of birth now, we're having abortions, and this is clip 11. You guys can see it, okay? So, Moore Healey, signing bill for abortions up to birth, and the Democrats applauding. Everyone wearing pink because murdering female children in the womb is now seen as a cause celeb for Democrats. So that's part of woke one and woke two. That hasn't changed. How about woke two? We played yesterday's show, as this has become a WNBA podcast. Dejanay Carrington, a black woman who culturally appropriates blonde hair, which she should not do, trying to decapitate Sophie Cunningham on a televised basketball broadcast. I watched more of that footage that I monologued about yesterday of this flagrant foul on Sophie Cunningham. And it looks like she's literally trying to rip her head off of her body. She wraps her arm around her face while she's going up for a layup. It's not a hard foul. She's trying to injure her severely. And then she goes online. She says white privilege. So white privilege that she was penalized for fouling someone hard. So I note this. What is crazier, woke one or woke two? Francesca Hong saying that Culver's is racist, the fast food place, abolishing ICE, abolishing the police, abolishing prisons. Is that woke one or is that woke two? Woke two is the crazier thing. And I'll have more clips on the other side of the break to confirm this. The trajectory of the Democrat Party is moving radically left by the minute. It's embodied by a guy named Hassan Piker who comes up on every show, as he should. Because he's the guy we're running against. He is the superstar. He is the AOC 2.0. AOC 1.0 was slightly moderate compared to Hassan Piker, who says stuff like America deserved 9/11. And I've got seven examples that we compiled at Breitbart News, new writer for us named Matt Mercer, compiled seven examples of the worst things that Hassan Piker has said of many, and there will be more. And I will read to you all those seven on the other side of the break. But before we do that, I know a lot of you might be feeling a lot of pain, even in your personal life. Maybe you hear the show, you hear something you don't like. But I'm talking about physical injury. If you have one, you might benefit from a convenient red light therapy device that I use called the SuperPalm 1050. It's from SunPower LED. 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
8: 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It's a blessing to other veteran families. And it's good to know that when we come home, there are people who are there that care about us.

0: because that is what we're running against this year. People who would like to see the Democrat Party out of power and to see President Trump get a chance to execute his agenda in the second half of his second term. And the Democrats have made the face of their party, like it or not, a guy named Hasan Piker, who is someone who was raised in Turkey and was someone who is a birthright citizen and is here because he is trying to cause problems. He's a cartoonish character who dresses horribly and trolls people on the internet. And he has said some of the most heinous things, and yet he campaigns not just with Zohra Mamdani, the biggest star of the Democrat Party, but also now Abdul El-Sayed, who is running for Senate in Michigan, just nominated by the Democrats. And just to give you some of his quotes to prove to you that woke 2.0 is not as bad, or is significantly worse than woke 1. America deserved 9/11, dude. F it. He did not use the letter F. I'm saying it. We totally brought it on ourselves. Here's the next one, another one that gets a lot of plays on the Marlowe Show. Kill them, kill those mother effers. You can do the math that he is not as polite as I am, and he is not trying to abide by federal communications regulations here. Murder those mother effers in the street. Let the streets soak in their effing red capitalist blood, dude. That's him talking about the murdering CEOs, which he's for. This is one that's been making the rounds lately. Any other black folk want to engage in radical activist language in this effing chat? Suck my effing, and then I won't say the next word. You could do the math. You stupid effing rad lib. Get the F out. So he's really, really got away with words here. He continues, we're going to keep bringing immigrants into this country on purpose just so they can F your sister. And then maybe even your daughter. We're going to destroy the white race. Then he uses the B word. And that's what we're here to do. I have more. He compliments Mao Zedong. He says he loves the Hezbollah flag. He tells a Jewish person to go to Auschwitz. It's actually making me uncomfortable reading this stuff. This is the guy who's campaigning with Abdul El-Sayed. This is the guy who's dapping up Zohra Mamdani in a stream. These are not normative viewpoints in America, nor should they be. These are very hostile to American values. And I don't want to play this too casually because this is an absolute threat. And any Democrat who's not standing up and saying, this is insane that we're doing this, has completely lost their minds. Let's play this cut one. This is Joe Scarborough and Piker kind of going back and forth. Cut one, please, guys. 21, guys. 21.
1: If somebody says a woman being raped doesn't matter in the grand scheme of things, it's okay to call that person out and demand that candidates distance themselves from those people. If you want to rule over a party and win elections.
2: He's losing his mind. Bro, was he this mad when Trump won? Because if I recall correctly, when Trump won the second time, he went to Mar-a-Lago to kiss the ring and the tip of Trump's you suck my Joe Scarborough.
0: All right. It's like I'm almost going to have to stop doing it. You guys get the picture, right? This is the face of the Democrat Party. And just to call it MSNBC like that, it's the opportunity of a lifetime for us. Woke 2.0, noticeably crazier, way crazier, and every single major Democrat needs to get asked about these specific quotes. And then stuff about, well, we're going to destroy the white race. Does that make any of you uncomfortable? And we're bringing in immigrants to have their way with our women? Like, that doesn't bother any of you? You all think that's funny? Is it all funny to everyone? It really shouldn't be very funny. We're going to destroy the white race. The most racist person in mainstream American life now. And here's the trick here that the Democrats don't get. Scarborough seems to get it. Carville seems to get it. But very few other people get it. Is that this individual is a troll. He's designed to try to move the Overton window. What he's trying to do is shift what is normative debate and discussion in this country on issues like socialism, Israel, race, things like that. And he's not meant to be taken seriously or literally. But yet he is. And he's somehow wielding all sorts of power where there is now a scenario where the Democrats in many cases are afraid to stand up to him.

0: This is what their party's all about. And AOC's out there saying woke one was crazy. This is the craziest stuff we've ever witnessed in modern American life on a political level. And there's nothing even close. And they all have to own it. And it's going to get a little more radical today when Francesca Hong inevitably wins the Democrat primary in Wisconsin. We'll be right back.
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2: From the West Kentucky Star Newsroom, I'm Brad Munson. Two women are facing felony charges after allegedly bringing narcotics into the Marshall County Detention Center last week.
3: The sheriff's office said deputy jailers at the detention center received an anonymous tip Friday that suspected fentanyl was brought into the female housing area while two inmates were admitted. The two, who were being housed in a recent fentanyl trafficking case, admitted to bringing the drugs into the secured facility. The sheriff's office said the inmates also admitted to using the suspected fentanyl inside the detention center, trafficking it to other inmates, and planning to distribute it among neighboring jail cells. Marshall County Detention Center staff conducted drug screenings on all inmates, and of the eight inmates in the cell, six reportedly tested positive for fentanyl. One inmate appeared to have overdosed and needed additional monitoring. The two inmates, 45-year-old Darylyn P. Allen and 24-year-old Sarah R. Bross West, both from Georgia, were charged with trafficking in a controlled substance and promoting contraband. I'm Mike Cooper.
2: A Clarksville woman's been sentenced in a wire fraud case involving a Kentucky business. According to the U.S. Attorney's Office, 50-year-old Kathleen M. Michaelis of Clarksville was sentenced to 2 years in federal prison after being convicted of wire fraud for embezzling more than $238,000 over a seven-year period. Michaelis was the bookkeeper for a Christian County business and, according to court records, issued fraudulent checks to cover the failure to forward withholdings to the company's retirement program and the U.S. Treasury. Reportedly, she used the money for personal expenses. In addition to the 2 years in prison, Michaelis will also have 2 years of supervised release, as well as having to pay restitution of $291,470. There is no parole in the federal system. Hopkinsville police are investigating a shooting that injured one person Monday morning. Officers were called to West 16th Street just after 3 a.m. after shots were reportedly fired. According to the report, they found one male victim who was wounded in both arms. Police in Hopkinsville Fire and EMS treated the man at the scene. He was eventually flown to a Nashville hospital to continue treatment. Police are asking for more information from anyone who may have witnessed the shooting as their investigation is continuing.
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4: 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Our heat advisory has been extended through Thursday evening. In the meantime, sunny and hot today with highs in the mid-90s. Heat index up around 105. Mostly clear tonight. Overnight lows in the mid-70s. Mostly sunny for Wednesday, and once again, highs in the mid-90s. Thursday, partly cloudy. Highs in the mid-90s. Once again, I'm meteorologist Lou Jatom on Super Talk.
5: If you got woke, one was crazy. Can't wait to introduce you to some of the folks who are in charge of woke too. Democrat Socialists of America co-chair Megan Romer is truly someone who you're going to need to get to know. Let's play cut five, please, gentlemen.
6: We do believe in taxing the hell out of millionaires. Yeah, absolutely.
7: Well, what does taxing the hell out of them mean?
6: Yeah, you know, I don't have like a solid, but shouldn't you?
7: I mean, if you're the co-chair of the DSA, shouldn't you be more specific than just taxing the hell out of something? What exactly do you mean?
6: So again, it's democracy, right? And we have to look at what we need to spend and what we need. We don't want to depend on the existence of millionaires because that means people are still getting exploited. So, So yeah, we need to look at what we need to pay for in the interim, what sort of tax base we need for that to happen, and then and build from there.
5: How come there's never any component with these socialists that we're going to spend some stuff more efficiently? I was on a road trip with my family up California's coast a little bit over the weekend, and you just note that where I live near a section of the 5 freeway, which is a major interstate, and there's been construction in my area for the entire time I've lived here, which is about 5 years. I'm just south of me in the 405 freeway in the middle of LA. They've shut it down to 2 or 3 lanes, one of the main arteries for the whole country. It's really one of the most trafficked stretches of highway in the country. There's going to be months and months and months of construction there. Drive up in a little bit west towards Santa Barbara, where I go for a lot of speeches and beach times, et cetera. Construction of the 101 freeway there forever. In the meantime, we've got all this hospice fraud that's been exposed out in California. We have the highest taxes in the country, and your governor was campaigning for Democrats in Michigan this week. There's no accountability. There's no high-speed rail. There's no way to get around any of our problems. The problems only get worse, and we continue to tax more. So are we just going to tax the hell out of millionaires? What is that? That's not an answer. That's a grievance. It's just emoting. That's emotional. That you're upset that some people have succeeded more. And this jealousy element, I think, is really big. I was thinking about this in the context of yesterday's WNBA show that I did, which really was a blast. I got to listen to some of that show. I always recommend you catch up on the shows. They're not that long. And wherever you get your podcasts, you can listen to all the shows. We did a big WNBA day. And I just can't help but think a lot of these people who think of themselves as stars but are not stars are very jealous of the Sophie Cunninghams of the world who are stars. And I think that's a lot of the reason why the people don't know what's good for them, like Dejanay's Carrington, who is trying to rip Sophie Cunningham's head off. I'm sure it's just out of jealousy. I'm sure it's what it is. Because it'd be better for Dejanay's Carrington if Sophie Cunningham succeeds. Rising tides raising all boats in that area. And that's the whole thing. A lot of this is just about hatred. It's about anger. It's not actually about trying to help people. Because where we have the most socialism in this country are the places that are doing the worst, and people can't leave fast enough. Here she is again talking about her solution for world peace in Ukraine and Russia, cut four.
6: We do not believe in pouring U.S. money, military weapons into anything. We don't think it makes it better anywhere. But obviously Russia is this oligarchic dictatorship. Why aren't we doing any amount of actual diplomacy? Why aren't we doing any amount of actual sending actual human beings to talk to human beings and figure out what...
7: I don't understand what kind of diplomacy. There's been all kinds of diplomacy, however failed,

0: since the beginning of the invasion. We shouldn't send weapons to the Ukrainians.
1: No.
0: So just allow Russia to overrun Ukraine entirely.
1: We should be sending huge teams of diplomats. We should be figuring out how to negotiate, how to get Russia off Ukraine's back.
2: Okay,
1: we should,
2: you see, she's got nothing. She's talking to David Remnick of The New Yorker. This is not supposed to be a hostile interview. And she has nothing. She has no policies. She has no knowledge. This is superficial. This is even midwit. This is low IQ type stuff. But she's got energy. DSA has got energy. And that's what they're going off of. And if you agree or disagree with her broader point, she has nothing to say. She's nothing to articulate on the matter. And of course, there have been tons of diplomacy that's been tried. None of it's worked out, both the Biden and Trump administration. So that's not really what we need to do. Diplomacy, I mean, it literally is certifiably retarded. All right, this is the DSA National Political Committee member, Francis Gill. This one, people have been having an absolute blast with this online, Cut 8.
3: What we really want to see is a horizon where folks are not reliant on armed enforcement to meet our public safety needs.
4: Right, but it says defund police on the website. That's your goal. And also to get rid of prisons and jails, correct?
3: Yes.
4: So if my daughter is assaulted and raped, is there any agency that would seek to find her assailant and bring him to justice?
3: Of course, yeah, of course.
4: What would
3: absolutely.
4: It be if not police, and where would he be if not a jail?
3: So I guess I really want to avoid getting kind of caught into these hypotheticals and talk more about the reality that we're actually facing right now, which is that we're spending absolutely outrageous amounts of money on police and policing, and we're not spending money on things that actually make people safe and feel safe, which is things like actually well-lit streets. The streetlights in Los Angeles, everybody agrees it's a huge problem.
2: Okay, all right, so Greg, I'm going to do something that I get from Steve Bannon. Steve used to do this on the air when we used to do Breitbart News Daily together. He would give me assignments on the air. We got to reach out to these DSA members. We got to bring them on the show because this is just a riot. This is local NBC asking the exact question I've been asking rhetorically for the last week and a half. If you're going to abolish police, if you're going to abolish prison, where do the rapists go? Where do the murderers go? Supply me a good answer for that, and then I'll start taking your position seriously. It's very tempting to spend the entire show on this, but I will indulge myself one more DSA cut, and then we'll move on. But let's play. This is David Hogg, famous for the being a survivor of the Parkland shooting and then using it to campaign for gun control, and now he's moved on to all sorts of generic left-wing issues. Cut 14.
5: What would you say to the moderates in your party who feel that way?
6: I would say to the moderators of our party, you need to figure out how to actually offer something new to voters that isn't just the same message that you gave them in 2024. Increasingly, the reason why the establishment of our party is being defeated over and over and over again is it's because they don't have the right values that are aligned with not just the Democratic base, but the American people. People are sick and tired of listening to Democrats who tell them all the reasons why they can't solve their problems.
2: This is what's so interesting to me. This is what's so interesting, is that woke one's crazy, but woke two, which features we are basically going to abandon the state of Israel so it could just be gobbled up by a bunch of Islamic theocratic dictatorships. We're going to abolish police, we're going to abolish prisons, we're going to abolish borders, we're going to abolish ICE. That's all the stuff we're doing right now. And that now is, I guess, less crazy, according to AOC. I can't make this point long enough. Although I got some more Megan Romer, so we'll see her again tomorrow. I'm going to sit on that. I'm going to wait on that because I do want to switch gears because a lot of interesting other things happening in the news. I'll do a quick Iran war update, which is unfortunately not a lot. And this is where the fact that we're at a stalemate here is really bad because I always like the caveat whenever I'm going in hard on the Democrat socialists. I like to note that we have to provide an alternative for them, or else we are still run the risk of losing in a midterm election. And we see Trump's polling numbers not good on even issues like the economy, places where he should be running away with it, national security. And now the latest is that U.S. is fired on ships breaking its blockade of Iran, according to the Wall Street Journal. And we've now seen, I guess, some signs that Mojtaba Khamenei, who may be gay and may be retarded, we don't know if he's around. We might be seeing him around, but I don't know. It's all very vague. But the point is, this thing is dragging out. And Trump feels like he still is in command. And I'll tell you why. Actually, he'll tell you why. This is number 17, please, guys.
7: Can they make trouble? Yeah, they can make trouble. But they're broke. They're-

0: no money. You know, Iran is broke, totally broke. And they're not paying their soldiers. They have inflation of 300% as of last night. I heard 309%. So we'll see what happens.
1: So this is a big point, is that Trump feels like Iran can't do that much damage, but where they can do damage is politically. If they gum up the strait as they have been, which causes downstream increase in prices throughout the world economy, and Trump gets blamed, then whatever good we're doing, unless we can declaratively say we've won, we vanquished a brutal, horrific regime that kills Americans, funds terror, wants to destroy our allies in Israel, unless we can say that declaratively, then we're trusting the media to be able to share stuff like this. Like, Iran's been very crippled. Their nuclear program's been set back. It's much harder to make that case. We need to make the case, and we will. But it just puts it in a very odd spot. Let's play cut 16. This is more from Trump.
0: The only one that has control of the Strait of Hormuz right now is the United States Navy. We have a blockade that's been infallible. It's a steel wall. And we let people in that we want to let in, and those people come in, and they've been coming in and they're going out. So it's actually open now. We do not let them go into Iran. They're not admitted into the Strait to go to Iran. But it's open for others. We control the Strait 100%.
1: It's all interesting, but it all leaves a lot of room for this. If this drags out more, then there is a way to spin it so that this has not been a success, because the problems in the Strait are fresh. They are new. And so that is why the establishment media can say that the economy is Trump's fault, the war has been unpopular. And so we kind of, I feel like, need to finish this thing off somehow. I think that's got to be the only move, and come back and declare victory somehow. I don't really see another alternative, because if we pull out, then the narrative is going to be lost, and that's not a good narrative either. So we probably have to escalate, but look, I tend to trust Trump on this stuff, but this sort of slow stalemate is certainly not working politically, and I want to put that marker down right away. All right, here's one thing that I'm going to do on the show later in the week. I'm going to have a breakdown the Tucker Carlson-Hunter Biden interview, because I'm a Hunter Biden historian. I'll do this with Emma Jo Morris, who brought the laptop from Hell Scoop, on the Marlo podcast feed. But I do want to share this one cut, because this did blow my mind. Cut 12.
2: The allegation that there was abusive minors creeping on the laptop, that came from the Israelis. I'm just telling you that, because they came to me with that, so I know that. And one of the things that enraged me about the statement from those sleazy intel guys is that they blame the Russians for it. Now, maybe the Russians had a hand in it, but it was the Israelis who were pushing that.
3: Yeah.
2: Fact.
3: Yeah.
2: Fact. Literally to me. But they were pushing that so hard, and all the intel guys are like, oh, it's Russia. It's like, you lie. You lie. Because they called me. I sent one of my producers out to go meet with a guy connected to Netanyahu. They were behind that. And I felt that everybody in D.C. knew that, but there was so much pressure never to criticize Israel in any way that they were just like, it's the Russians. It's the Russians. They're the ones penetrating our political system. It's like, you lie.
1: So we all knew it wasn't the Russians, but now Tucker is saying it was actually the Israelis. The laptop was totally legit. It wasn't propaganda at all, but apparently some Israeli guy was jacked up about some allegation that Hunter was preying on the small children. And because of that, we're now going to blame Israel for something else. It's the obsession in Podcastistan with hating Israel beyond belief, and Tucker and Hunter Biden connecting over hatred of Israel. It's quite a world. I'll break more of that down later on in the week on the podcast. But now I'm going to tell you about something that is really important. Just 2 weeks before the tragic assassination on September the 10th, 2025, of my friend, conservative leader Charlie Kirk, he sat down for one of his final interviews to wrestle with timeless questions, including, does God still speak today? The conversation became the foundation of a powerful new documentary, Can You Hear Me Now? It explores prophecy, faith, scripture, history, and the role believers are called to play in our culture today. You can follow director Matthew Thayer's investigation, examining the evidence, weighing today's most prominent prophetic voices against scripture, history, political, and scientific scrutiny. Rather than asking you what to think, the film invites you to examine the evidence, consider the biblical foundations, and reflect on what it all means for believers living in today's culture. You can pre-order the film, Can You Hear Me Now?, and get a free DVD at salemnow.com. 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

Sean McConnell, Roger Wicker Jr., Rick Rock, Garrett Shawley, Matt Zibel, Ricky Lopez, Misty Callahan, John Cassio, and Daniel West all do great work on the show. Okay, I'm throwing a bit of a curveball out at you guys. So the latest Fauci revelations are that he said in public that women who are pregnant can get the coronavirus vaccine. But in private, he voiced skepticism about pregnant women getting the vaccine, suggesting that there could be complications. And here is where I share a bit of a contrarian take. First of all, I do think that this is another breach of public trust from Fauci. So that's something that's automatic. If he was saying one thing in public and another thing in private, that is a horrific look. That is what everyone does to some degree, who has to present to the public. They might have private thoughts that are different. But he was also too retarded not to point this on government servers, which he did. But one thing that is noteworthy here is that he actually might have been right that there weren't actually complications that weren't apparent when it comes to the vaccine and pregnancies, because we've had a lot of surveys since these comments were made, and as far

0: I can tell, there was not a huge escalated risk of miscarriages due to the coronavirus vaccine. But one thing to keep in mind, which is important, is if you are pregnant, you should be living as au naturel as humanly possible. And you should not be getting experimental vaccines of any kind if they're coronavirus vaccines being pushed by the government, by the public health sector, et cetera, or if there's anything else. I say this in general as a pro-vaccine person who thinks most vaccines do a lot of good, and certainly many of them are oversold by the pharmaceutical companies, who can be disgusting at times. Understand that completely. But overall, vaccines have done a lot of good, and we don't want to throw the baby out with the bathwater here. And what's noteworthy is that it doesn't seem like, I read a bunch of surveys, surveyed a lot of studies, talked to a couple doctors earlier today, tried to figure out what's really going on. And I don't actually know if there's some sort of demonstrable pattern from what we can tell from the vaccines and miscarriages. And then you're seeing a lot of anecdotes online surface of people saying that they had all these miscarriages and maybe it was due to the vaccine. Bill Ackman, who is a rich guy on Wall Street, said that he and his wife had 7 miscarriages trying to have a second child during COVID, and then time ran out. And this is in reaction to Fauci privately warning about a miscarriage with the vaccines. Well, I looked it up. The Ackman's wife is 50 now, which means she would have been 45 during the coronavirus. And so that's probably more likely to have caused any miscarriages that they had. It's unfortunate. It must have been devastating to go through. It seems absolutely horrific to have to go through that stuff. But you can't necessarily point the finger at the vaccine. And I don't want to do this because there is a thing where the loss of faith and trust in our public health system is a legitimate problem. Huge problem. But also, when we start getting into real conspiracy land when it comes to the science, then we're going to risk our own credibility here. So Fauci should not have made proclamations to the public that were completely different than what he said in the private. But I don't know if the science is there that the coronavirus caused a bunch of murders of babies, which is what is a lot of my timeline is saying. And then people suggesting that they got vaxxed or there was a vax at some point that was taken and then there's a miscarriage. All of that stuff is counterproductive, having the anecdotal stuff, because when you're in the public health field, your goal is to try to give the best information for the greatest number of people as possible, factually, accurately. Fauci did not do that, so we got him on that one. So we don't need to go and say that he was responsible for, you know, miscarriage murders, unless we have some sort of data or science that is behind it. But I'm just saying is, be careful, because we got him with the lockdowns. The lockdowns were so bad. They were unbelievably bad. And because they were unbelievably bad, then that means there's going to be mental health crises, suicides, addictions, people relapsing, people overdosing, people having arrested development, learning disabilities. All of that should be jailable already. So we don't need to say that he brought about a bunch of miscarriage murders or something without the science going to back it up. Miscarriages are incredibly common. They're devastating. They're incredibly common. So I just want to caution us to use some sort of governor when we're trying to talk about some of these issues, because there's a lot of lies that go around and then they just get gobbled up as a truth. You catch Hunter Biden earlier this week saying that Joe Biden's prostate cancer had metastasized to his bones and is very devastating to watch. And then every news outlet ran with this thing. Well, I looked it up. When Joe Biden was diagnosed, he was diagnosed in May of 2025 and announced it later in the month. He already had it metastasized to the bone. So we knew in May of 2025, almost a year and a half ago, that he had metastasized to the bone, and Hunter Biden's getting a whole news cycle out of saying stuff that we knew for the last 13 months. Joe probably had prostate cancer early on in his presidency. We know about it. We learned about it a year and a half ago, and we've no updates on it since, but Hunter somehow was making a news cycle out of it. So that's what I'm saying. I'm going to try to help guide you guys through some of this medical stuff. I have a lot of cutting-edge information on it. Try to help you out on this. Fauci's still a bad guy, but let's not overdo it on this one. All right, go in peace, to love, and serve the Lord. See you tomorrow.
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7: The West Kentucky Star Newsroom, I'm Brad Munson. Two women are facing felony charges after allegedly bringing narcotics into the Marshall County Detention Center last week.
8: The sheriff's office said deputy jailers at the detention center received an anonymous tip Friday that suspected fentanyl was brought into the female housing area while two inmates were admitted. During their investigation, the deputy jailers found approximately 3 grams of suspected fentanyl from two female inmates. The two, who were being housed in a recent fentanyl trafficking case, admitted to bringing the drugs into the secured facility. The sheriff's office said the inmates also admitted to using the suspected fentanyl inside the detention center, trafficking it to other inmates, and planning to distribute it among neighboring jail cells. Marshall County Detention Center staff conducted drug screenings on all inmates, and of the 8 inmates in the cell, 6 reportedly tested positive for fentanyl. One inmate appeared to have overdosed and needed additional monitoring. The two inmates, 45-year-old Darylyn P. Allen and 24-year-old Sarah R. Bross West, both from Georgia, were charged with trafficking in a controlled substance and promoting contraband. I'm Mike Cooper.
7: A Clarksville woman's been sentenced in a wire fraud case involving a Kentucky business. According to the U.S. Attorney's Office, 50-year-old Kathleen M. Michaelis of Clarksville was sentenced to 2 years in federal prison after being convicted of wire fraud for embezzling more than $238,000 over a 7-year period. Michaelis was the bookkeeper for a Christian County business and, according to court records, issued fraudulent checks to cover the failure to forward withholdings to the company's retirement program and the U.S. Treasury. Reportedly, she used the money for personal expenses. In addition to the 2 years in prison, Michaelis will also have 2 years of supervised release, as well as having to pay restitution of $291,470. There is no parole in the federal system. Hopkinsville police are investigating a shooting that injured one person Monday morning. Officers were called to West 16th Street just after 3 a.m. after shots were reportedly fired. According to the report, they found one male victim who was wounded in both arms. Police in Hopkinsville Fire and EMS treated the man at the scene. He was eventually flown to a Nashville hospital to continue treatment. Police are asking for more information from anyone who may have witnessed the shooting as their investigation is continuing. Today is Kentucky 811 Underground Facility Protection Day, encouraging all Kentuckians to familiarize themselves with and comply with the Underground Facilities Damage Prevention Act, utilizing the Kentucky 811 service. The Kentucky Public Service Commission holds the annual event to

0: public education about the importance of contacting 811 before you dig every time. The 811 number was adopted in 2007 as an easy-to-remember number to call to have utilities located prior to excavation. Legislation was passed requiring underground utility lines to be located and marked prior to excavation or demolition activity. The Kentucky Public Service Commission received enforcement authority for the Underground Facilities Damage Protection Act in 2018. Kentucky 811 is available 24 hours a day, 7 days a week. A coalition of state financial officers applauded the Securities and Exchange Commission for moving to rescind the 2024 climate disclosure rules. That's estimated to save public businesses more than $7.9 billion. In March of 2024, the SEC approved amendments to its rules that would mandate all public companies disclose greenhouse gas emissions, how it managed climate-related risks, and financial statements on severe weather events. The SEC estimated rescinding that requirement would bring about total cost savings up to $7.9 billion for public businesses that would have been forced to comply. Over the last year, the SEC has worked to formally rescind that regulation as part of its rescission process. It called for public comment from stakeholders. Kentucky Auditor Allison Ball, Arizona Treasurer Kimberly Yee, Idaho Comptroller Julie Ellsworth, Pennsylvania Treasurer Stacy Garrity, and South Carolina Treasurer Curtis Loftus are among 17 financial officers who wrote the letter to the SEC. Over the second consecutive week, gas prices have dropped across the region.
1: AAA's East Central Gas report out Monday found that prices are 17 cents lower than a week ago. The average price per gallon this week stands at $3.47. Paducah's average price this week is $3.54 per gallon, 7 cents higher than the region average. Nationally, the price stands at $4 per gallon. It was noted 28 states across the nation, including Kentucky, are below the $4 mark. As a matter of fact, Kentucky's $3.57 average is the sixth least expensive in the nation. I'm Todd Hamilton.
0: And in sports, the Murray State men's basketball team wrapped up their European tour on Tuesday with a 113-46 victory over Boise to finish the three-country overseas trip 4-0. More news here later anytime at WestKentuckyStar.com.
2: 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Choose Barkley Regional Airport. Our heat advisory has been extended through Thursday evening. In the meantime, sunny and hot today with highs in the mid-90s. Heat index up around 105. Mostly clear tonight. Overnight lows in the mid-70s. Mostly sunny for Wednesday and once again, highs in the mid-90s. Thursday, partly cloudy. Highs in the mid-90s. Once again, I'm meteorologist Lou Jaton on Super Talk.
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4: Dearest Mother, here on the front line, in our efforts to repel the Asian invaders, we often feel as if we are alone in the fight, especially when we hear news such as the latest from Tennessee. It would seem that our neighbors to the south are under attack as well, but I fear their approach is a bit simple-minded. We're told that in Tennessee, rocket toppers have discovered that, yes, one can eat Asian carp. In fact, they believe that if they tell people these malicious fishers are Kentucky blue snapper, the volunteers will line up for blocks, napkins tucked in their collars, fork and knife at the ready, and as long as the hush puppies hold out, problem solved. You may need that border wall after all. The men are grateful for your thoughtful package, braised chicken shins and Cajun possum livers, tasty morsels to liven our daily bread. 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Dunker.
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5: Fighting for free speech. Western civilization. And delivering common sense for the American people. Ladies and gentlemen, here's Scott Jennings.
6: President Trump dodges danger in the Middle East. Blockbuster reporting says Trump engaged in cloak and dagger tactics to evade assassination attempts while overseas. We'll discuss that. Senator Chuck Grassley of Iowa is stopping by today. He makes his inaugural appearance on the show. We talked to him about Todd Blanche's confirmation, Iowa politics, and the prospect of getting a farm bill this fall. And we continue our exploration of the absolutely crazy descent into madness that is today's Democratic Party. Every day, more audio and more statements. We have so much more on that front today. It is Tuesday, August the 11th. I'm Scott Jennings, broadcasting for Salem, and we come to you live.

0: From Washington, D.C. On this day, 1934, a boat crossed the cold, choppy waters of San Francisco Bay. On board, 137 passengers, but this was no sightseeing cruise. These men were considered among the most dangerous in America. Their destination? A barren, windswept island a mile and a half offshore. It was once a lighthouse and a military fort, but the government had a new use for it, to house the prisoners that no other prison could control. Soon the guest list would include the most infamous names in American crime: George Machine Gun Kelly, the Birdman, Robert Stroud, and Al Capone, whose money and influence could buy him almost anything except a ticket off this island. Over the next 29 years, 36 men would attempt to escape. Some were captured, others were killed, some disappeared into the freezing waters and never seen again. The government maintains that nobody ever successfully escaped. It was discovered by Spanish explorer Juan Manuel de Ayala in 1775. He called it the Island of the Pelicans, but you know it as Alcatraz. Opened this day, August 11th, 1934. Today's news. Well, we told you yesterday that the Democratic plan for the midterms was to try to act normal. The trouble is, none of their candidates can seem to pull it off. Today is primary election day in several states, including Wisconsin, where the leading Democrat for governor, Francesca Hong, has said she wants to abolish Thanksgiving. And now in Michigan, we've discovered that U.S. Senate candidate and socialist Abdul El-Sayed wants to get rid of the 4th of July. This news comes to us from our friend Andrew Kaczynski. We call him the K-File over at CNN. Andrew has found that El-Sayed's campaign deleted hundreds of his old YouTube videos, including a 4th of July video in which he mocked the holiday's fireworks and questioned the celebration of American independence. Now, you have to ask yourself, why would someone want to cancel the 4th of July? Well, there's only one real reason: because they hate America. And that hate for our country's birthday must run deep. Yes, folks, the quest for Democrats to just act normal has hit another major speed bump, or a brick wall. Sort of makes you wonder, what holiday will the Democrats try to cancel next? I wouldn't get too comfortable over there, Easter and Christmas, if I were you. Abdul El-Sayed has also taken some criticism this week for posting bizarre music videos where he sings and dances and choreographed theatrics. We also found out this week that he has views on American football. He's compared it to slavery. It's exhausting to be a Democrat. This audio was also unearthed by CNN. Take a listen. Cut 9.
1: I wanted to think a bit more about why in 2023 we continue to watch football. What is it about this brutal sport that keeps us coming back? Is there a version of football that's actually ethical, safe? What would need to change? Just a note, this is a subject that inspires a lot of contradictory feelings, and we don't really get to a single neat and tidy answer. But the conversation helped me frame my own feelings about the sport. I hope, going into Super Bowl Sunday, they'll help you frame your perspective on it too. Because even if you're just watching the commercials, the NFL is still making a dollar off you.
0: Canceling the 4th of July, canceling the National Football League ought to go over big up in Michigan. The story here today, and you got to give credit to CNN for digging all this up. Before launching his campaign, Abdul El-Sayed removed hundreds of YouTube videos that he made from 2022 to 2024. Transcripts show him floating the idea of replacing the Second Amendment, urging an end to the 4th of July, and attacking Republicans for focusing on border security. His campaign says those don't reflect his beliefs today. It was literally 2 years ago that Abdul El-Sayed was making these videos. Folks, you have to understand, there are no moderates left in the Democratic Party. The American people are out here looking for some sort of normalcy. On that, I agree. Democrats say, you know, best we could do, cancel the 4th, cancel Thanksgiving, cancel football. Pretty unbelievable. On top of these candidates, in their own words, their surrogates are just as bad. Even worse, actually. We continue today our exploration of the radical socialist streamer, Hassan Piker. Now, he's Abdul El-Sayed's best friend, and he campaigns for him all the time. and African Americans out

0: There, within the sound of my voice, need to listen up, and you must listen carefully. This is who socialists like Abdul El Sayed choose to keep for company. Just listen to this, Hassan Piker in Cut 8.
1: I don't give a f*** what black people care about. Oh, black people care about this, black people care about that. Like, shut the f*** up. That's not how politics works. Oh, well, Hassan, how dare you? Like it or not, black people care about this issue. It's like, it's such a fucking stupid stance. Any other black folk want to engage in radical activist language in this fucking chat? Suck my f***. Yes, dude. It's because I'm racist. That's why. It's because I'm racist, dude. Back to a better time when lynchings were happening. This is what I like as a black man. Are you always doing too much with black people? Leave them alone. I want to go back to lynching. Like, I get it, but relax. Man, shut the f*** up, okay? You got me, okay? You got me because I'm a racist person.
0: You just heard campaigns all the time for Abdul El Sayed in Michigan. He campaigns for other Democrats around the country. Every black voter in this country needs to listen to this. And if you look at these Democratic primaries, black voters have been voting against the socialists, only to be overruled in many cases by young, privileged white commies. Might these black voters find a home in the Republican Party this fall? Well, if Democratic campaigns are adopting the Piker plan of returning our country to lynchings, that just might happen. Did you ever notice, by the way, how violent these people are? You have Jewish Americans say they're feeling constantly threatened by El Sayed supporters. Now El Sayed's best friend is out there calling for black voters to be lynched. Beneath all the smiles and dancing videos, there's nothing but hate and violence in the hearts of these communists. Their position to abolish police and prisons, that's a testament to their violent streak as well. I want you to watch this interview with Dr. Francis Gill of the Democratic Socialists of America's National Political Committee. Listen carefully, Cut 13.
2: Your policy agenda on law enforcement is to defund police, ultimately to get rid of police departments, correct?
3: Well, what I would say is that we're dramatically overspending on police right now.
2: I understand. Yeah. The goal is to defund the police departments so we don't need them in the future.
3: I think it's what we really want to see is a horizon where folks are not reliant on armed enforcement to meet our public safety needs.
2: Right. But It says defund police on the website. That's your goal. And also to get rid of prisons and jails, correct?
3: Yes.
2: So if my daughter is assaulted and raped, is there any agency that would seek to find her assailant and bring him to justice?
3: Of course, yeah, of course.
2: What would
3: absolutely.
2: It be if not police, and where would he be if not a jail?
3: So I guess I really want to avoid getting kind of caught into these hypotheticals and talk more about the reality that we're actually facing right now, which is that we're spending absolutely outrageous amounts of money on police and policing, and we're not spending money on things that actually make people safe and feel safe, which is things like actually well-lit streets, the streetlights in Los Angeles. Everybody agrees it's a huge problem.
0: 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We're going to take a break. When we come back, we've got to talk about this reporting on President Trump dodging assassination attempts and a catering truck at a Turkish airport. Wild reporting. We have the details after this. You know, we hear a lot these days about conviction, but real

0: conviction isn't measured by what you say when it's easy. It is measured by what you're willing to do when your beliefs are tested. And that's what makes Charlie Kirk, American martyr, worth watching. Oh, our friend Charlie. At its heart, this is not a political story. It is the story of a man whose Christian faith shaped his character, guided his decisions, and gave him the courage to stand firm in the face of opposition. Charlie understood that faith isn't something that we practice for an hour on Sunday and then leave it behind. It's meant to influence how we live, how we lead, and how we serve others every day. Charlie's story challenges each of us to consider the legacy that we're building through our own faithfulness and whether we are willing to live boldly for Christ when it matters most. Go to angel.com/SJ. Do it today. Become an Angel Guild member. And when you do, you can watch Charlie Kirk, American Martyr, and help bring more stories of faith, courage, and conviction to audiences around the world.
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0: CNN, safe for conservatives again. Here's Scott Jennings.
1: More news here on Tuesday, August the 11th. Luigi Mangione back in a packed Manhattan courtroom today for his final scheduled hearing before jury selection begins in September. Mangione has pleaded not

0: this vigilante CEO killer has supporters. Who are they? Well, a recent YouGov survey found that among those who self-identify as very liberal, 47% either felt very or somewhat favorable towards Luigi Mangione. Luigi Mangione's supporters that they are worried will intimidate the jury is the American left. That is the violent streak coursing through American politics right now. It's on the American left. Abdul El-Sayed supporters in Michigan have made it unsafe for the Democratic Jewish Attorney General there to go to the Democratic Convention. Luigi Mangione's liberal supporters have made it unsafe to serve on a jury in New York City. The violent, anti-American, anti-Western, progressive, radical left in this country has violence in its heart. The news tells us the story every day. You don't have to engage in conjecture to understand what's going on here and what's at stake in terms of your own safety this November. Another story we're tracking today. President Trump, it's been reported, this came out last night, switched planes using an airport catering truck to get on a smaller military jet to leave Turkey when he was over there for the NATO summit a few weeks ago. It was an elaborate ruse, but they put Donald Trump on a previously undisclosed third plane, and they moved him across the airport in a catering truck. I heard this story last night, and the hair went up on the back of my neck. I thought to myself, how serious must this threat have been in order to take such elaborate precautions to protect the President of the United States? I told Caitlin Collins that last night, Cut 12.
1: I mean, it sounds like this was a very, very serious threat to the president's safety. And when you consider that he's already survived numerous assassination attempts or people at least thinking about assassinating him, and you consider the region that he was in, I'm glad they engaged in all this cloak and dagger and all this deception to keep him safe. I think every time he walks outside of the White House, whether he's traveling domestically or internationally, he somewhere in his mind he must believe, you know, I don't know if I'm coming back here tonight because of what he has lived through. I fear for him and what might happen to him every single day. And, you know, this story raised up the hairs on the back of my neck when you consider how they had to move him around. But I'm glad they did it, and I'm glad they got him back to the United States safely.
0: This was all based on specific, credible Iranian assassination threats that reportedly came to us through Israeli intelligence. This wasn't a vague or invented concern. Now, Iran has openly threatened retaliation against Trump and other former administration officials for years. Trump himself has described himself as number one on their hit list. And that's what's going on overseas. Here in the United States, Trump, of course, survived the assassination attempt in Butler. He had another apparent assassin at his Florida golf course. There was a would-be assassin, the White House Correspondents' Dinner earlier this year, who tried to kill the president and numerous other government officials. This specific story, though, is so captivated American politics today because it's almost like a movie script, moving the president from one plane to another in a catering truck. It's not the first time the White House has used misdirection. Bill Clinton had an aircraft switching ruse during his 2000 trip to Pakistan. Coming up, by the way, at the top of the hour, we're going to talk to a Secret Service agent from the Bush 43 years who can talk about a little bit the kinds of tactics that the Secret Service put into place to keep the president safe. Well, I'm glad they kept him safe. I know some people are carping about this today, but why? Don't you want your commander-in-chief to be able to travel safely and return home safely? If you don't believe that, rethink your positions. More after this. Scott Jennings on Salem.
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1: The West Kentucky Star Newsroom, I'm Brad Munson. Two women are facing felony charges after allegedly bringing narcotics into the Marshall County Detention Center last week.
2: The sheriff's office said Deputy Jailers at the detention center received an anonymous tip Friday that suspected fentanyl was brought into the female housing area while two inmates were admitted. The two, who were being housed on a recent fentanyl trafficking case, admitted to bringing the drugs into the secured facility. The sheriff's office said the inmates also admitted to using the suspected fentanyl inside the detention center, trafficking it to other inmates, and planning to distribute it among neighboring jail cells. Marshall County Detention Center staff conducted drug screenings on all inmates, and of the eight inmates in the cell, six reportedly tested positive for fentanyl. One inmate appeared to have overdosed and needed additional monitoring. The two inmates, 45-year-old Darylyn P. Allen and 24-year-old Sarah R. Bross West, both from Georgia, were charged with trafficking in a controlled substance and promoting contraband. I'm Mike Cooper.
1: A Clarksville woman's been sentenced in a wire fraud case involving a Kentucky business. According to the U.S. Attorney's Office, 50-year-old Kathleen M. Michaelis of Clarksville was sentenced to 2 years in federal prison after being convicted of wire fraud for embezzling more than $238,000 over a seven-year period. Michaelis was the bookkeeper for a Christian County business and, according to court records, issued fraudulent checks to cover the failure to forward withholdings to the company's retirement program and the U.S. Treasury. Reportedly, she used the money for personal expenses. In addition to the 2 years in prison, Michaelis will also have 2 years of supervised release, as well as having to pay restitution of $291,470. There is no parole in the federal system. Hopkinsville police are investigating a shooting that injured one person Monday morning. Officers were called to West 16th Street just after 3 a.m. after shots were reportedly fired. According to the report, they found one male victim who was wounded in both arms. Police in Hopkinsville Fire and EMS treated the man at the scene. He was eventually flown to a Nashville hospital to continue treatment. Police are asking for more information from anyone who may have witnessed the shooting as their investigation is continuing.
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0: 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Our heat advisory has been extended through Thursday evening. In the meantime, sunny and hot today with highs in the mid-90s. Heat index up around 105. Mostly clear tonight. Overnight lows in the mid-70s. Mostly sunny for Wednesday, and once again, highs in the mid-90s. Thursday, partly cloudy. Highs in the mid-90s once again. I'm meteorologist Lou Jachon on Super Talk.
1: Welcome back to the Scott Jennings Show. Our guest now, a true institution of American politics. Chuck Grassley is the senior U.S. Senator from Iowa, serving in the Senate since 1981, making him the longest-serving current member of the chamber. He is a lifelong family farmer and a fierce champion for government oversight and transparency. He is famous for holding public meetings in every single one of Iowa's 99 counties every single year. He's also the chairman of the Senate Judiciary Committee, and he joins us today to talk about what's happening in Washington. Chuck Grassley, welcome to the Scott Jennings Show.
2: Oh, glad to be with you. Thank you for having me.
1: Well, we're honored by your taking some time to speak with us from Iowa today, Senator. I want to start with the confirmation process, the ultimately successful confirmation of Todd Blanche to be the Attorney General of the United States. It was a little contentious and came down to the wire, but you finally got it done. Take us inside the room on getting Todd Blanche confirmed and tell us why you think he'll be a good Attorney General for the United States.
2: Well, he did an awful good job at the hearing answering questions, and he was under oath. It happens that Senator Cornyn and Senator Tillis needed some additional certainty that the president's weaponization fund was not going to ever be used, and some other questions dealing with the president's settlement on his income taxes with the IRS. And it just took forever to get those things worked out. And it shouldn't have taken forever, because I think it was kind of a very simple process. But evidently somebody else in the executive branch or somebody in the private sector was always telling the Department of Justice, Sue Blanche, that you can't do this in a compromise with Cornyn, or you can't do that. But it took about 8 days that it shouldn't taken to get everybody worked out. And I was in the middle of trying to bring the people together. I wasn't involved in the exact language that you put in this compromise, but eventually it got him those two votes to get out of committee. Then once you get him out of committee, we found out that there were four or five senators that weren't going to vote for him. Well, a lot of those people came around after Tillis and Cornyn had made the agreement within the committee, the compromise, and it got down to two senators voting no and carrying 50 to 49. And it's just a long process to go through, and it takes me longer, too long to tell you about it, but I think he's going to make a very, very good Attorney General.
1: Yeah, I agree with you. I think he ought to be given a chance to succeed, and on his watch, I mean, he's been at the Department of Justice now for quite a while, and violent crime is falling all across America. I think it's one of President Trump's best accomplishments so far. They're focused on reducing violent crime in cities like Memphis and Washington, D.C., and it's working. Is that something that you all talked about with Todd Blanche, furthering the strategies to continue to knock down violent crime across the country?
2: I talked about it in my opening remarks in the committee. I talked about it in defending him to the journalists. And I talked about it in my my closing comments on the Senate floor before it was approved. Yeah, it's a very, very demanding reason why he should be continued as Attorney General instead of being acting Attorney General.
1: That voice you're hearing on the Scott Jennings Show is Chuck Grassley, the senior senator from Iowa and the senior senator of the United States Senate. We're talking about what's going on.

0: going on in Washington. Obviously, Senator, you're now on the August recess period, but when you come back, there are some things the Senate has to do. You're sitting in Iowa. I'm from Kentucky, and there's a lot of folks in both of those states and other states that are worried about the farm bill. What can you tell us about the farm bill? Do you think it'll pass here in the fall?
1: Well, you bring up Kentucky, and the reason that the bill didn't get out of committee the Thursday that we were last in session is because McConnell was in the hospital. Now, it's my understanding he's recovering very well. He'll be back. He's the most senior member of the Ag Committee, and we'll have his vote, and we'll get the bill out of committee, and we ought to be able to move forward at that point, and I hope we do.
0: What is the status of the farm bill in terms of the two parties working together? It's my understanding the Democrats have been somewhat intransigent on this. That typically gets bipartisan support. Do you expect any Democrat support for the farm bill this fall?
1: It's going to have to happen or we won't get a farm bill, because you got to have 60 votes to move the bill through the Senate floor that. Now, just for a little bit of history, I've been a member of the Ag Committee since 1992. This is my seventh or eighth farm bill. This is the first one that never got out of committee with bipartisan support. The Democrats are holding it up because they don't like the reforms we made in the food stamp program. They want us to go back on some of those changes that were made. We offered them a compromise, and it wasn't enough for them. It was actually half the time that they wanted us to allow states to meet certain requirements, and they wanted 2 years. We have 1 year in it. We thought that was a reasonable compromise, but it wasn't enough to satisfy them. So consequently, we have to continue to work on it, and I hope we'll find a way to do it, because we pass a farm bill every 5 years. The last one was 2018, so in 2023 we should have had a farm bill. So effectively, by extending it for 1 year at a time, we have an 8-year farm bill now. There's a lot of changes that need to be made for the benefit of the farmers, because things have changed since 2018, and we need to update the farm bill and give the farmers some certainty.
0: Senator Grassley, you're probably in touch with farmers more than anyone else in Washington, D.C. What are the top two or three issues you're hearing from the farming community and really from rural America in general about what they have to have in this farm bill?
1: Well, it's a little unrelated to the farm bill, but it will be part of the farm bill. But the ethanol issue that we call E15, in other words, 15% ethanol mixed with your gasoline, we need a law passed to make that permanent, and that's about a $14 billion of additional income to corn farmers, that's the most important thing that I'm hearing from farmers. Then input costs are very high, so we have a fertilizer provision in this farm bill if we get it passed. That should help in regard to that. But a lot of it deals with the uncertainty that comes from the president's tariffs. I'm not going to argue with the president about his tariffs, but if he wouldn't be changing every day from time to time, it would help certainty that you need in business generally, but particularly in agriculture.
0: Senator Chuck Grassley from Iowa is our guest here on the Scott Jennings Show. Senator, Iowa is going to have a big Senate race coming up this fall. Not yours, but the other Senate seat is open. That's created by the retirement of Senator Joni Ernst. And the Republican nominee is Ashley Hinson. Wondering what your view of the Senate race is right now, how Ashley Hinson's campaign is going, and maybe just some general political commentary from you on Republican chances to hold the Senate majority.
1: Well, let me start with Ashley Hinson. She's going to be prepared on January 3rd coming up to not miss a beat

0: with where Joni Ernst is leaving off. She's been a outstanding member of the Iowa House of Representatives. She beat an incumbent Democrat 6 years ago. She's going to be able to, she just barely beat at that particular time, but she's extended her winning streaks with bigger percentages since then. So I think she's going into this race very strong, and that's very helpful. Because in one fourth of the state, she's well known, and she's working hard. She's done a 99 county tour already once this year, and so that tells you if she's doing that as a candidate, she's going to keep in touch with the constituents after she's elected. And I think generally in the Senate, with what's going on in the state of Michigan and what's already happened in the state of Maine, I think we have an opportunity to maintain control of the United States Senate.
1: Senator, what do you make of this turn towards socialism, communism, this radicalism that we've seen out of the Democrats? It's pretty shocking.
0: I wonder if they've ever read the Constitution of the United States. And I say that with just one of their platforms, to do away with the United States Senate. The Constitution says that, and it's called the only unamendable part of the Constitution, that no state will have its Senate seats taken away from it without its permission. Now, that means that if you're going to do away the United States Senate, you got to have 50 state legislatures say, we're going to give up our membership in the United States Senate. There's a lot of things that just don't fit. Now, maybe they're going to do like Hitler taking over Germany. The Reichstag just voted itself out of business. But you can't do that under the Constitution of the United States. It just seems very unrealistic. It doesn't seem like the real world. It seems like it's almost a revolutionary approach. And quite frankly, they're very open about wanting to change American society. And what I look at is they think that 535 members of Congress making all these decisions, running this big country and our big economy, that they're smarter than the 330 million people that each in an individual way making their own individual choices, making their own decision how they're going to spend their money, and inventors what they're going to invent and everything like that. The greatness of America comes from the fact that we have an economic system and a constitutional system that allows anybody to do anything that they want to do as long as it's within the law.
1: Right.
0: And that's what's made America great, and I don't think they realize that.
1: Yeah, I don't think they realize it, and frankly, Senator, I don't think they care. That's Senator Chuck Grassley, legend from Iowa, joining us today. Senator, thanks for your time. We look forward to checking back with you very soon. We'll take a break with more news right after this. Stay with us.
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8: And welcome back to the Scott Jennings Show. Thanks again to Chuck Grassley from Iowa for joining us. He's out on the August recess. Sometimes people say, what is the August recess? Why do we have a whole month where the Senate and the Congress go out of session? 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Tevi Troy, presidential historian, is here. Tevi, thanks for coming back on the Scott Jennings Show. We're in the August recess, and some people wonder, why does Congress take a recess in August? You've done the research. What can you tell us?
9: Well, it's real hot in Washington in August, unpleasantly hot. You know, diplomats used to get hazard pay for being in Washington in August. And starting back in 1791, they said, well, let's get out of town. And so the recess dates all the way back to then in the days before air conditioning. In 1970, they actually

0: It's statutory, so now there is always going to be an August recess. But the real fact of the matter is it's just hot here.
1: Yeah, it's hot. And, you know, the term recess, I mean, it sort of gives the appearance that everybody's out goofing off. That's not exactly what happens, though. These senators go back to their states, and so do the members of Congress. They go back to their districts. They spend a lot of August running around with the people they represent, don't they?
0: Well, that's absolutely true today, especially with cameras and social media tracking them. But it wasn't always the case. I mean, people really actually did take more of a vacation in August. Mm-hmm. But yeah, absolutely. You see, you know, Chuck Grassley's working it hard in Iowa, as you mentioned in the earlier segment. And I think that's just part of what they have to do. They're always on the go, when, especially in an election year, even if it's in August.
1: Yeah, it's interesting, Tevi. This issue has become something of a political football. Every time there's a recess, whether it's August or any other part of the calendar, but there are things undone. People and some senators often clamor for the recess to be canceled, but it almost never happens because most of them want to get out of Washington. Why do you think it is that this has become such a hot button issue? I guess it's politically convenient to make the argument. I'm willing to stay and everybody else wants to leave.
0: Yeah, and it's sort of an analog to the old thing about when you're a Republican and a Democrat president takes vacation, you hate it. But when you're a Democrat and a Republican president takes vacation, you hate it. So it's just, you know, it depends on which shoe the foot is on or which foot the shoe's on.
1: I guess though, the philosophical argument here is really, would you rather all these politicians be in Washington all the time? Or do you actually want them to go out and spend a little bit of time with the people they represent? I tend to think being out of Washington and getting out amongst the people is not a terrible idea for these politicians. I think if left to their own devices, and they were told you have to be in Washington 365 days a year, they might do that. I'm not sure that'd be great for our democracy. What do you think?
0: Yeah, first of all, it is good that they get out among the people. I mean, some of these crazy ideas like this woke insanity stuff. I think if you go out and talk to real people, nobody believes in that stuff. But the second thing is, look, you and I want government to do less. The more Congress is here, the more the bureaucrats are here, the more they can impose on us and create less liberty, less freedom.
1: It's not always been that the Congress is taking recess. It used to be that the president took long stretches of time outside of Washington. That's not necessarily the case these days. Tell us about that.
0: Well, yeah, the White House is also pretty hot, and early primitive efforts to cool the White House have failed many times. It was only in the Truman administration that they got central air conditioning. So a bunch of presidents used to go to the beach in New Jersey, and there's this great monument in New Jersey on the boardwalk in Long Branch that shows President Garfield, who died there. He was trying to escape the heat after he'd been shot. But then six other presidents have markers there. Seven presidents have vacationed in that spot in New Jersey because it was one of the closest places to get to the ocean and outside of D.C.
1: That voice you're hearing, presidential historian and my old colleague from the Bush 43 days, Tevi Troy. Tevi has a piece in the Wall Street Journal about why we have an August recess for the Congress. If you're interested in that kind of history, I encourage you to check it out. Tevi, thanks for joining us. We got to take a break. More news after this. It's Scott Jennings on Salem. Stay with us.

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10: He's homeward bound. I'm Lisa Brady, Fox News. Marine veteran Robert Gilman released by Russia after being held on disputed charges for 4 years. Advocates have said his treatment in a Russian prison has left him gravely ill.
11: He is now on a State Department aircraft along with his mother and a medical team, making a swift journey back to the United States, first to Andrews Air Force Base in Washington, D.C., then ultimately on to Texas, where severe health concerns will be addressed. A statement from a family representative reads, Robert's full medical assessment will be done when he gets back to the U.S. and his family will join him at a U.S. military hospital in Texas as he starts the long road to recovery.
10: Fox's Molly Lyon. President Trump posting it's a humanitarian release and that there was no exchange with Russia. Also writing he spoke with Gilman, who requested a cheeseburger. A covert operation to get President Trump out of Turkey after last month's NATO summit because of threats from Iran.
12: On the day this reportedly happened, the White House made no mention of the threat the president's life, but they told the press they would be flying along with the president on the old Air Force One so the new Qatari jet could be shown off to U.S. troops who were stationed in Britain. After boarding in Turkey, the press were told to keep their window shades down, and that is when the Washington Post reports President Trump was taken off that plane, loaded onto a catering truck, and put on another plane, an Air Force C-32A, and quote, that made Air Force One a decoy with media and some White House staff aboard, the official said.
10: Fox's Jackie Heinrich at the White House. The president says escalation with Iran remains a possibility, but so does a diplomatic solution.
13: Currently, the U.S. naval blockade remains in effect, costing the regime hundreds of millions of dollars each day. Still, the Iranians remain defiant as technical talks continue with Oman.
10: Fox's Trey Yinks in Tel Aviv. In Yemen, at least six people reported killed when Iran-backed Houthi rebels fired missiles at a ship. 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
10: more details are settled after the latest hearing for the state trial of the man charged with killing a health insurance executive in New York City.
11: The judge overseeing the New York State case against Luigi Mangione says an overflow courtroom will be added to expand access.

0: access for the public and press. Mangione's attorneys had asked for more media access following the release of a plan by the court to allow six journalists to cover the trial from inside the courtroom, requesting the overflow space and a live stream of the proceedings. There was no discussion during the pretrial hearing of cameras in the courtroom. The judge said the jury, which will be chosen starting September 8th, will be anonymous. Mangione has pleaded not guilty to state and federal charges in the death of UnitedHealthcare CEO Brian Thompson in Midtown Manhattan in December of 2024. In New York City, Tanya J. Powers, Fox News.
1: A man in Canada is now charged with making a bomb threat against the U.S. consulate in Halifax. The 54-year-old suspect arrested after a vehicle linked to him was found parked near that consulate yesterday with a propane tank and containers believed to contain flammable liquids, though later determined not to be a public safety threat. This follows two previous incidents of shots fired at the U.S. consulate in Toronto this year. A hero dog is recovering but also retiring after being shot by a wanted man who failed to show up for court.
2: A sheriff's canine in Polk County, Florida, is getting a well-earned retirement after surviving being shot by a suspect. Angel Bowers, wanted on a sex offense charge, failed to show up for court. When deputies and a bondsman located him at a tent in the woods, he started shooting, striking the dog known as Ace. Deputies were able to rush Ace to a vet who had to amputate the dog's leg, but Ace survived. Bowers did not. The Wiltsey Family Foundation, which raises money to aid police and firefighters in need, is paying the vet bill.
1: Fox's Evan Brown in Miami. Stocks remain lower. The Dow's down 104. I'm Lisa Brady. Fox News.
3: 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Our heat advisory has been extended through Thursday evening. In the meantime, sunny and hot today with highs in the mid-90s. Heat index up around 105. Mostly clear tonight. Overnight lows in the mid-70s. Mostly sunny for Wednesday and once again highs in the mid-90s. Thursday partly cloudy. Highs in the mid-90s. Once again, I'm meteorologist Lou Jitam on Super Talk.
1: Welcome to the Commonwealth Minute. 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
4: $100 billion hyperscale data center is coming to Paducah. But the day it was announced, Governor Andy Beshear said that he was never briefed. The Department of Energy recently announced plans for a 1.8 gigawatt data center for AI servers. It also addresses the electricity demand, as it will also build a new 2 gigawatt energy campus powered by natural gas-fired power plants. This makes it one of the largest data centers in the region. It appears to be a good fit, as it will be housed in the former gaseous diffusion plant, which has been abandoned. Now it will create 8,000 temporary construction jobs and 600 permanent jobs once it's up and running. It's promising, but concerns loom after other similar major developments like the Blue Oval Battery Plant in the E-Town area shuttered after months of opening.
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5: Fighting for free speech, Western civilization, and delivering common sense for the American people. Ladies and gentlemen, here's Scott Jennings.
6: Quick check of the headlines here on Tuesday, August the 11th. Up in Massachusetts, Democrats there have pushed abortion extremism to its logical and horrifying conclusion. Governor Maura Healey has signed a law eliminating the specific medical conditions previously required for abortions after 24 weeks. Instead, the decision rests solely with the abortion provider's professional judgment. In practical terms, that opens the door to ending the life of a healthy, viable baby right up until the moment of birth with no second opinion required. Other news, the Trump administration is officially ending federal Medicaid funding for sex change procedures involving minors. The new rule blocks taxpayer dollars from paying for puberty blockers, cross-sex hormones, and gender transition surgeries for children. CMS Administrator Dr. Mehmet Oz called the procedures, quote, experimental treatments carrying irreversible, life-altering risks without reliable evidence of benefit. Trump administration says children suffering from gender dysphoria should receive compassionate mental health care, not drugs and surgeries financed by American taxpayers. We're getting more information on the situation with Air Force One that occurred back during the NATO summit in Ankara, where, in fact, President Trump used an elaborate plan to leave

0: Turkey after potential threats on his life from the Iranians. Here to discuss that with us is Patrick Sullivan, a retired Secret Service agent with 23 years experience. He, for 4 years, was on the Presidential Protective Division. Patrick, thanks for joining us here on the Scott Jennings Show. You've taken in the details of how President Trump had to use an airline catering cart to get across the tarmac there in Turkey and to hop on this third plane, which we just found out about last night. When you saw this story, how did it hit you?
1: Well, one thing, Scott, well, thank you for letting me appear on your show today. It has not been officially confirmed, so I'm just speaking based on the news media reports.
0: Sure.
1: I want you to know, and your audience to know, that deception is a valuable play in the Secret Service playbook. Secret Service has used this type of deception many, many times over the years, starting with President Roosevelt during his trip to Casablanca during World War II, President-elect Eisenhower going to the Korean War Zone in 1952, President George W. Bush going to Iraq in 2003 over Thanksgiving. So the fact that the Secret Service engages in deception to protect the president is a valuable part of the Secret Service playbook. And it doesn't surprise me in the least that the Secret Service would come up with this plan in concert with the Air Force and the White House military office to protect the president.
0: Patrick, you are getting to my next question. Obviously, the president was there attending the NATO summit, and to move the president around, you have both military assets involved and the Secret Service, which is in charge of keeping the president safe. What can you tell us about how the military and the Secret Service work together when something has to be devised of this nature? How quickly can a plan like that come together?
1: Remarkably, Scott, a plan like that can come together within minutes if necessary. Probably, I would say this took a few hours to put together. When the president travels, whether it's domestically or internationally, there's always Air Force One, the backup Air Force One, but there's also other aircraft called senior executive aircraft that are run by the Air Force. And these are typically the type of planes that the Secretary of State might fly in on the First Lady. And they're always part of the package when the president travels, especially overseas. So it didn't surprise me in the least that, according to this story, the president was moved to one of these backup planes that are used specifically in case of an emergency evacuation. So the plan worked as one of the plans the Secret Service always have its contingencies. And I'm very proud of the Secret Service putting this together as quickly as it did. Again, based on these press reports, it's something very special the Secret Service does.
0: Patrick, you were part of the Presidential Protective Division, and I believe you were involved in some overseas travel regarding President Bush. Did you have to personally work on any of these sorts of plans that involved deception or a ruse in order to move the president around in your personal experience?
1: I certainly did. We had elaborate plans in place in Gdansk, Poland, one of President Bush's first overseas trips, where he met with Lech Walesa, who was then head of the Solidarity Union. It was the last visit to Poland as a communist country. But a domestic trip I took with President Bush, H.W. Bush, to San Francisco, we had intel that demonstrators were going to attempt to block the president from departing a hotel. And luckily, I was able to put together a plan where we had a dummy motorcade, if you will. We had actually four presidential limousines in San Francisco. Two were in the East Bay, Lawrence Livermore Laboratory, and two were in downtown. We brought the package from Lawrence Livermore to downtown, and before the president left, we had the dummy motorcade leave the hotel, and of course, hundreds of demonstrators followed that motorcade, and we took the president out the other side of the hotel with no problems whatsoever. So yes, this is part of the planning. As a Secret Service agent, this is something you live and breathe every day. So the men and women who are responsible for President Trump's safety, there's no doubt in my mind they're thinking these things. They're playing chess, not checkers.
0: Patrick, tell us the difference between when the president travels domestically versus when the president travels overseas. And in this case, President Trump was not just traveling overseas. He went to Turkey. He was really in the region where we have an active war going on. Give us an idea of how the personnel for that looks different from, say, if President Trump were going to Florida versus Ankara?
1: One thing, the Secret Service domestically relies almost exclusively on other federal partners in state and local law enforcement. Overseas, we have to rely upon the host country's law enforcement and military forces, but we also rely extensively on U.S. military forces, especially special operations forces that supplement the Secret Service and supplement the Air Force One Security and Marine One Security when the president

0: overseas. And in this case, in Turkey, it was so close to the active war zone, it was, again, another barrier that the Secret Service had to get over, engage in their security planning.
1: Talking to Patrick Sullivan, 23-year veteran of the Secret Service, including on the Presidential Protective Division. Patrick, look, we've got a few things going on here. We've got the story about this elaborate scheme that was constructed to move the president around the airport and put him on a different aircraft. And we also have the media now, some in the press are saying today, well, they feel like they were used as a decoy because they were left on the original plane that President Trump was supposed to fly on to leave Turkey. Is that the correct way to look at this? Should they be thinking that they were decoys? Is that how you see it?
0: No, I don't see it that way at all. I'd have you and your audience know that there were many Secret Service agents on that plane. There was most of the White House staff was on that plane. The press were on that plane. Air Force personnel were on that plane. The aircraft the president used has a limited number of seats, so there were probably the limited number of Secret Service agents on board. Just the very, very top of the president's staff was on that plane. And pilots, of course, the president's pilots flew that plane. So it was a very small group of people. And quite frankly, Scott, and no disrespect to our media colleagues, you could never tell the media about this because it would definitely leak. It's just impossible. So this had to be kept top secret.
1: Yeah, that was really going to be my last question here. These kinds of things get planned, moving the president around, particularly in a complicated situation like this. There has to be absolute secrecy because the minute something gets out, it, of course, blows the whole plane and you have to come up with something else. And the intelligence here, it sounds like it was pretty specific intelligence that came from the Israelis about a pretty specific Iranian plot. So you just can't have a leak in this kind of a situation, can you?
0: Absolutely not. And the Secret Service, we're pretty good about keeping a lid on things. And there's no doubt in my mind, every man and woman in the Secret Service that involves in this knew the sensitivity, knew the president's life was at stake. And I'm 100% confident no leaks would ever come from the Secret Service in one of these missions.
1: Patrick, I've got about 30 seconds. I'll give you the last word. You've seen everything that's happened to President Trump, and you've read this story today. Do you feel good about the president's safety right now? I know the agents are doing their job, but he faces a high level of threats, doesn't he?
0: The president is facing an unprecedented number of threats right now, but I have 100% confidence in the leadership of the Secret Service. Director Curran and Deputy Director Quinn, I know them both. They're great people. The men and women of the Secret Service work hard every day. I still have family members who are Secret Service agents. I stay in very close touch with the Secret Service, and I'm 100% confident that the ability to do their job.
1: That's Patrick Sullivan, 23-year veteran of the Secret Service, worked on the Presidential Protective Division as well. Patrick, really appreciate your expertise today. Thanks for coming on.
0: Thank you, Scott. Have a great day.
1: All right, let's talk supplements. 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More news after this. It's Scott Jennings on Salem. Stay with us.
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13: Tuesday, August the 11th. Common sense for the American people. Thanks for listening. Quick programming note for yours truly. I'll be going over to CNN this afternoon at 4 Eastern to begin our day's political coverage. And I'll be back on CNN tonight at 9 Eastern with Caitlin Collins as we cover another election night in America. We have a number of primaries coming up tonight. The one I'm watching on the Republican side most closely is down in South Carolina, where the Republicans have to choose a replacement for Lindsey Graham, who obviously passed away, but he was running for another term, and the Republicans had a snap election to determine who will replace him on the ballot. It's an interesting story. His sister, Darlene, was appointed by the governor to fill out his existing term, and then I think somewhat un-

0: speech. And then Mark Sanford, the former governor of South Carolina and former congressman, he of I'm Hiking the Appalachian Trail fame, is also polling, I think, in the double digits down there. Runoff provisions apply, so if nobody gets 50%, the top two will advance to another election. Seems to me that Graham is almost guaranteed to hop in the top two just based on the president's endorsement. But who will get that second slot? I'll be watching for that tonight. We're also paying very close attention to the race up in Wisconsin. So governor's race in Wisconsin is fascinating. There is a Democrat socialist up there named Francesca Hong. And of all the crazy Democrat socialists that we have covered and that we are learning about on a daily basis, and I'm telling you, this is a high bar. She might be the craziest. But I think she's going to win the primary. And if she wins the primary, party strategists in both parties tend to think Republicans will be favored in the Wisconsin governor's race. Here's the latest story on Francesca Hong, by the way. This comes from the New York Post. Wisconsin socialist darling Francesca Hong was one of just six lawmakers in the Wisconsin legislature to vote against an anti-child grooming law enacted earlier this year by the Democrat Governor Tony Evers. Let me let you process this for a moment. Everybody in Wisconsin, basically, in both parties, wanted to do an anti-child grooming law. Sounds like a pretty good idea. Francesca Hong, serving in the legislature, voted against it. The law, which bars adults from engaging in a course of conduct, pattern of behavior, or series of acts with the intention to condition, seduce, solicit, lure, or entice a child into sexual activity or pornography, was in response to the case of a former school teacher named Christian Enright, who was found guilty of a slew of misdemeanor counts for pursuing a relationship with a 14-year-old student. So something happened in Wisconsin. And, you know, this is what you would expect your legislators to do. Some story happens, they say, wait a minute, our laws are not good enough to handle situations like this, so we're going to update the laws. And they took it over to the legislature. They're strengthening the anti-child grooming laws. And somehow Francesca Hong voted against it. Now remember, Hong has routinely expressed support for defunding and abolishing the police. So what you have here is a pattern, and this is not just true of Francesca Hong. You have a pattern among these Democratic socialists of wanting to get rid of law enforcement, get rid of prisons where you would put people who sexually abuse children, you get that out, and now add on to that a pattern of using policy positions to try to stop the strengthening of laws that would prevent people from doing these things. You're sort of left to wonder, do they just want complete and total anarchy and chaos in the streets? Under these socialists, there'll be no borders, so people will fly over the border. There'll be no ICE to catch illegal immigrants. There'll be no police to catch violent criminals. There'll be no laws to stop people from abusing children. This is the socialist future. And this is coming to Wisconsin. We're going to keep an eye on this tonight. Again, I'll be over at CNN at 4 and 9 Eastern today covering the elections. Hope you'll join me there. And, of course, we'll look into it on the show tomorrow. We'll take a break and have more news after this. I'm Scott Jennings on Salem. Stay with me.
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2: Hello, West Kentucky Star Newsroom. I'm Brad Munson. Two women are facing felony charges after allegedly bringing narcotics into the Marshall County Detention Center last week.
3: The sheriff's office said deputy jailers at the detention center received an anonymous tip Friday that suspected fentanyl was brought into the female housing area while two inmates were admitted. The two, who were being housed in a recent fentanyl trafficking case, admitted to bringing the drugs into the secured facility. The sheriff's office said the inmates also admitted to using the suspected fentanyl inside the detention center, trafficking it to other inmates, and planning to distribute it among neighboring jail cells. Marshall County Detention Center staff conducted drug screenings on all inmates, and of the eight inmates in the cell, six reportedly tested positive for fentanyl. One inmate appeared to have overdosed and needed additional monitoring. The two inmates, 45-year-old Darylyn P. Allen and 24-year-old Sarah R. Bross West, both from Georgia, were charged with trafficking in a controlled substance and promoting contraband. I'm Mike Cooper.
2: A Clarksville woman's been sentenced in a wire fraud case involving a Kentucky business. According to the U.S. Attorney's Office, 50-year-old Kathleen M. Michaelis of Clarksville was sentenced to 2 years in federal prison after being convicted of wire fraud for embezzling more than $238,000 over a seven-year period. Michaelis was the bookkeeper for a Christian County business and, according to court records, issued fraudulent checks to cover the failure to forward withholdings to the company's retirement program and the U.S. Treasury. Reportedly, she used the money for personal expenses. In addition to the 2 years in prison, Michaelis will also have 2 years of supervised release, as well as having to pay restitution of $291,470. There is no parole in the federal system. Hopkinsville police are investigating a shooting that injured one person Monday morning. Officers were called to West 16th Street just after 3 a.m. after shots were reportedly fired. According to the report, they found one male victim who was wounded in both arms. Police in Hopkinsville Fire and EMS treated the man at the scene. He was eventually flown to a Nashville hospital to continue treatment. Police are asking for more information from anyone who may have witnessed the shooting as their investigation is continuing.
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11: 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Our heat advisory has been extended through Thursday evening. In the meantime, sunny and hot today with highs in the mid-90s. Heat index up around 105. Mostly clear tonight. Overnight lows in the mid-70s. Mostly sunny for Wednesday and once again highs in the mid-90s. Thursday partly cloudy. Highs in the mid-90s. Once again, I'm meteorologist Lou Jatom on Super Talk.
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0: American people. Tuesday, August 11th. Common sense is on the ballot this fall, and it is especially on the ballot up in Michigan. We've been talking about Michigan a lot. There's an important governor's race. There's a very important Senate race, and there are several important races for the United States House of Representatives. And we're going to talk about one of those today. This Michigan 10th District, made up of the Lower Peninsula of Michigan, includes southern Macomb County and parts of Oakland County. Our next guest is a third-generation Michigander, a U.S. Army veteran, and the Republican nominee for Michigan's 10th Congressional District. Let's hear what he's telling the voters in Michigan 10, in Cut 10.
1: I fought for this country abroad, and I'm going to continue to fight for it in D.C. I believe in my core what we're fighting for. And so I want to go to D.C. not to play partisan politics, not to get in, and not for power or for ego or for anything else other than I love this community. I'm from here. I love our people. I think that we can do a lot of good things together. So I want to go there and I want to represent you. I want to fight for you. And that's my promise to you, is I'm going to keep fighting just like I did abroad for you in D.C.
0: That voice you're hearing there, Michael Bouchard, Republican candidate for Congress, and he joins us live to discuss his campaign in Michigan's 10th District. Michael, welcome to the Scott Jennings Show.
2: Scott, thanks so much for having me. I'm honored to be with you.
0: Well, I'm glad you had a little time for us today. We're talking about Michigan a lot. It seems like the future of the country runs right through Michigan this year. Why don't we start here? Tell us about your background. I know you're a veteran. We'd love to hear about that, and I'd love to hear about how you decided to run for office this time around.
2: Yeah, well, you know, it's really interesting you started with that clip, because that clip was right after I got back from Iraq. I actually got back from an Army deployment in Iraq on a Sunday, and on Monday, I started running for this seat. And so that clip was at a Christmas party about 2 weeks after I got into this race. And I never thought that I would be speaking about stopping what I saw abroad in this country. Socialism doesn't work. We've seen it in so many other countries. I mean, when the Berlin Wall came down, did anybody run towards communist Russia? No, they all ran towards American freedom. And so my background, I spent a decade in the Army. Coming out of college, I commissioned as an infantry officer and served in the 101st Airborne Division under Trump 1. And I saw how quickly everything unraveled under Biden. And we were at the southern border, and we saw how quickly he undid all our progress there. We were getting ready to send people on a counter-ISIS mission in Africa. And we saw all the limitations he put on us there. And I switched to intelligence in the 82nd Airborne Division. And then we saw Afghanistan fall. My friends who were serving there were writing back to us. It was one of our sister units, about how many times the Biden administration came and stopped off what they were doing and put American lives in danger. And so now with the president back in office, we've been making a lot of gains. But as we start seeing Abdul al-Sayed start coming into this state, it does worry me because we're seeing it sweep across the country. But Michigan's going to stop him like a brick wall in November.
0: That's Michael Bouchard, Republican candidate for Congress in Michigan's 10th District. Michael, you know what I love about your race and your background here is that, and what I love about the contrast setting up in Michigan generally, is that we have candidates like you who have fought for this country. You have worn the uniform. You have fought to preserve, protect, and defend the United States of America. And then you have a whole slew of Democrats and Democrat socialist candidates who are literally, just look at their platform, fighting to tear down from the inside the United States of America. I think the line is that bright. People who want to defend this country and protect it and build it, and people who want to tear it down because they think it's rotten at the core. As you talk to voters in Michigan's 10th District, do you feel like that notion that the future of America is on the ballot is getting through?
2: I absolutely do. In the district specifically that I live in and that I'm running in, the people love this country. I mean, I was at a Memorial Day parade in Sterling Heights, and it was packed. It was 8 deep for 2.5 miles because they love this country. They were there. Everybody's wearing red, white, and blue. They were waving flags. I mean, they love this country. And the person that I'm running against, I jokingly refer to as Abdul al-Sayed's running mate, because Christina Hines believes in the same things he does. Soft on crime, defund the police agenda, socialized health care, which she's advocated for multiple times, and amnesty for illegal immigrants. I mean, these are some of the policies they're bringing in, but we need to come back to a place where we can unite as a country. Instead of people who are running to

0: build this country apart brick by brick. I want to build it up with other Americans. And if some people are saying, you know, I don't necessarily know if the Republican Party is the answer, okay, let's have a conversation. Let's find a way to work together. But I promise you the answer is not socialism.
1: Yeah, I agree with you. I think a lot of people who maybe they don't consider themselves to be strong members of either party. They're just looking for common sense patriots. I think at some level, the threshold question for can I cast my ballot for you is, do you believe in building up this country or do you believe in tearing it down? It is sort of astonishing to me that these Democrats in Michigan are running on tearing it down. They have no belief in or respect for the founding principles of this country and this idea that we're going to convert to socialism or communism, that we're going to abolish the police. Although in the case of your opponent, Hines, I know she ran for prosecutor and she was backed by George Soros. What little record that she has, it's kind of been in this idea that we're going to sort of tear down the societal constructs of protecting the citizenry. That ought to be very alarming to the voters in your district.
0: It is, and you're absolutely right. She is a George Soros-backed prosecutor. Somebody actually told me earlier today, oh, you're running against Christina Hines. She's a prosecutor, right? And I jokingly said, no, she put more criminals on the streets than she did behind bars. So I think she's a trial attorney. I think she's a defense attorney. So I know everyone keeps saying she's got a prosecutorial record. I'd love to talk about her record as a prosecutor. But I don't like what she did as a prosecutor. She let so many people out who committed heinous acts. In one case, she let a rapist out on probation. I mean, this is who I'm running against. And I'm not doing this because I want my name on the side of a wall or anything. I want my community to be placed in the best position possible so people can raise families here, they can work hard, and they can live the lives they want in peace. That's what I want. That's all I care about.
1: Michael Bouchard is a Republican candidate for Congress in Michigan's 10th District. Michael, we were discussing earlier on the program today some revelations about Abdul El-Sayed. I told my audience yesterday there was a story in a news outlet in which it said the Democrat plan for running for office this fall is to act normal. And today we found out that Abdul El-Sayed, in addition to everything else we know about him, had to delete some YouTube videos in which he called for getting rid of the 4th of July and getting rid of football. Now, I'm only moderately good at math, but this seems like it would be pretty unpopular in Michigan. Is that your opinion?
0: Yeah, and I'll be honest, I was only moderately good at football. But you know what? I mean, these are bedrocks of our country. The 4th of July celebrates the founding of our country. If you can't celebrate the founding of our country, why are you running for our country? We need to come together as a country, not rip it apart. If you have disagreements with either side, with Republicans, with Democrats, with the president, with the speaker, whatever, let's fix those together. But I keep saying this, the answer is not to go to socialism and tear a country apart. It's never worked anywhere else in the world. He keeps saying that we're the most prosperous nation in the world, so we owe the people better. Okay, so let's do some deductive reasoning. If we're the most prosperous nation in the world, but your answer is to rip it apart, I just don't see that logic coming together. We got to this point because we've been using common sense and we've been running as a country that loves to stand up for freedom. That's the way we keep going forward. That's the way we make change. That's how we start delivering results for Americans, not ripping it apart by our bedrock.
1: Michael, I've been in Michigan several times in the last year, and every time I've come, I've had an amazing visit. I've met all sorts of nice people. And I've met people who clearly love this country, and they're looking for problem solvers. They're looking for common sense. I tell you what I did not meet. I didn't meet anybody who I considered to be angry, violent, you know, hateful when it comes to America. But when you look at the supporters of Abdul El-Sayed and the fact that they are so violent and so ornery that your state's attorney general, a Democrat, who's Jewish, says she can't even go to the Democrat convention because she's afraid for her safety. And when I see Abdul El-Sayed campaigning with Hassan Piker, who has said we deserve 9/11 and who says the streets will run red with the blood of the capitalists, these folks have a real violent streak in them, and it's not theoretical. It's sort of actionable when you've got a statewide official in Michigan who's afraid for her own safety. It's kind of crazy up there.
0: It is. And you know what? I promise that I will make that I've made since I graduated college is I will stand between Hassan Piker and the people of this country. For somebody to say that we deserve 9/11, Tell that to the thousands

0: of Americans who died in 9/11. Tell that to the tens of thousands of family members who lost loved ones. And tell that to the thousands of U.S. service members who died abroad trying to make sure that that never happened again here. Okay? So Abdul Al-Sayed says, oh, Hassan Piker made some dumb comments. You are who you surround yourself with, Abdul. And the fact that you continue to hang out with Hassan Piker shows where your true beliefs are. I mean, Abdul, also, I don't want to let him off the hook. He justified the attack in Temple Israel. I responded to Temple Israel attack as a reserve deputy, and Abdul Al-Sayed is justifying its attack. I mean, this is where our country is going to, and if we don't stop it now, it's going to have some very dire consequences. By the way, this is a year after 11. Sorry, go ahead, Scott.
1: Well, I think you made a great point about the synagogue attack. I mean, what Abdul Al-Sayed said was that, well, you know, hurt people hurt people. I mean, that's how you would justify any and all political violence. Well, you know, hurt people, yeah. they hurt people. And I mean, you could see them applying that to virtually anything. That is a dangerous mindset.
0: Yeah, Scott, that was a preschool that a man drove into with a car full of explosives and fireworks and firearms. That was a preschool. You're trying to tell me anything justifies that? The fact that you believe that should disqualify you from running for office in this country.
1: All right, Michael Bouchard, you are the Republican. You're running in the 10th District of Michigan. You are a U.S. Army veteran. You served in the 82nd and 101st Airborne Divisions. You were deployed to Iraq and to our southern border. You earned a Bronze Star for your work on a joint task force that was fighting against ISIS. You're out there fighting against terrorism with your life, and people like Abdul Al-Sayed are out there excusing it or coddling it with theirs. The bright lines here are very, very clear. People want to help your campaign. Where can they find you?
0: Please go to BouchardForCongress.com. BouchardForCongress.com is B-O-U-C-H-A-R-D. And I appreciate it, Scott, because we really do need to stand up to this together.
1: We really do. I think a lot of Americans, and frankly, in Michigan, I think a lot of Democrats are not going to be able to pull the lever for these anti-American radicals that have taken over the Michigan Democratic Party. Mike Bouchard, candidate for Congress, thanks for your time. Want to welcome a new partner to the Scott Jennings Show. 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
7: Hey, welcome back to the show. You know, one of the things we like to do here on the Scott Jennings Show is blow the lid off of fake media narratives. And I want to do that here as we round out our Tuesday show. Let me set the stage for you. November 2023, so this is right after October the 7th, and a Muslim man is shot outside of a mosque. The media begins reporting on it, and they say it's a religious hate crime. They say it's Islamophobia. As it turns out, none of that was true. My next guest is Islamic expert Dr. Andrew Bostom. He's authored six books on Islam, and he has released his findings after an 18-month investigation of this incident, which took place in Providence, Rhode Island. Dr. Bostom, welcome into the Scott Jennings Show. I'm going to stop there and let you pick up the ball. This is an incredible investigation. Tell us what you found.
8: Thanks. First of all, thanks very much for having me, Scott. So I was initially interested in this mosque because I gave a lecture in a suburb of Providence at the end of right about a week before Christmas in 2024. And I had given examples, unfortunate examples, of sermons preached across the United States, which were had hateful content. And I was asked had I ever listened to any of the sermons in Rhode Island. And I have to admit I hadn't. And then, if you recall, there was that horrific vehicular jihadist attack on New Year's Day in 2025. Mm-hmm. And that was a Wednesday. And I just decided, having been prompted, to listen to a local mosque after that attack. And it happened to be this particular mosque, which already by then, 14 months earlier, where this incident had occurred. I was shocked by what I heard. So the sermon, no condolence expressed about what had happened. And the imam launched right into very negative Quranic verses about non-Muslims in English, but then ended in Arabic with a call to fight the disbelievers and the infidels, again, 2 days after New Orleans. And then it dawned on me, well, what had ever happened with that investigation of the so-called Islamophobic shooting?
7: Right.
8: And I began to delve into the investigation and ultimately got the police report. And the police report was quite shocking because they did have a prime suspect, and it was a Muslim name. Right. And it turns out it's the only suspect, you know, all these months later.

0: And then I also, that was now a public record, and the victim had always been a public record, and I was shocked that the local investigations, the reporters, et cetera, had never looked into the victim's background. He had a criminal background, was in prison for 5 years, commuted 20-year sentence for not only manufacturing but distributing drugs. The only suspect was a tragic case of a recidivist criminal who's still only 23 years old, has multiple drug and firearms arrests and larceny arrests, and none of this had been looked into by the local press.
1: And so what your investigation uncovered pretty easily was that this was not a case of Islamophobia, although the media and the politicians certainly painted it that way. The Rhode Island House, in fact, featured this Islamophobic shooting in a resolution that it passed in February of 2024 condemning Islamophobia. The resolution said it is believed that Mr. Ramos was a target based solely on his faith. This entire narrative, according to your work, was totally made up in service of this idea that Islamophobia instead of anti-Semitism is a problem in this country. Yes. But none of it was true. It's incredible.
0: None of it was true, and really, Scott, I, as a private citizen, although I guess I have some respect as a physician, as an academic, I contacted all the media, all the politicians, like you mentioned, on that resolution, the mayor of Providence, just to say, look, the Muslim community should be reassured. This was right. not an Islamophobic shooting. And, oh, by the way, you really need to pay attention to the anti-Christian, anti-Semitic, pro-jihad sentiments being expressed routinely at this mosque and using this incident, you know, to give them impunity from criticism. It's very cynical and it's very destructive to communal harmony. Nothing. And this evolved over the entire 18 months, just until this report was put out in Real Clear Investigations. And then even a follow-up New York Post story on this story, which amplified and showed there were other phony Islamophobic incidents, and there's still no response, Scott.
1: None. Well, what we've learned in America these days is that narrative and propaganda is more important than the facts, but what you've done with your investigation, which was printed at Real Clear Investigations, I encourage everyone to go read it, is that there was no Islamophobia here. You've proven it. This was a tragic case. But we have to be able to separate narratives from the truth, and that's what you've done. Dr. Andrew Bostom is our guest. He's got a piece up at Real Clear Politics Investigations, Anatomy of the Islamophobic Shooting. That wasn't. I encourage you to read it. And that's it for the Scott Jennings Show today. Thanks for listening. We'll be back with more tomorrow. Take care.
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0: What's it going to be today in the traffic center? Stoves falling off trucks? Ghost cows? Couple trailer loads of fish heads? No, we're not making this up.
1: The cow that we've been talking about, kind of a ghost cow, was out again and wreaked mayhem and havoc on I-24.
2: Trailer loads of carp heads that have spilled out onto the highway. Very slick and stinky. Slow down. 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
4: To the midterms runs through six more states. I'm Lisa Brady, Fox News. And in the Wisconsin governor's race, even Thanksgiving has become an issue. Democratic Socialist Francesca Hong just telling reporters,
5: I've cooked many great Thanksgiving dinners. I'm not going to cancel Thanksgiving.
4: She has also said she's evolved from some past positions.
6: Now, even though she's in the lead, the Democratic establishment is not so happy with Francesca Hong. She's too far left for them. So the outgoing governor, Tony Evers, is campaigning with one of her primary opponents, David Crowley.
4: Fox's Mike Tobin in Milwaukee. On the Republican side, Congressman Tom Tiffany considered the front runner. In South Carolina, Republicans will choose a new Senate nominee after the death of Lindsey Graham, whose sister Darlene was appointed to finish the final months of his term.
7: I want to work hard every single day for the people of South Carolina. That's why I want to do this, not to be a politician, not for self-ambition, not for power. I want to continue helping the people of South Carolina.
4: Also telling reporters with nine other candidates in the race, she expects a runoff in 2 weeks. It's also decision day in Alabama, Vermont, Connecticut, and Minnesota, where a Senate race is splitting Democrats.
8: Congresswoman Angie Craig got a lot of blowback over her vote for the Lincoln-Riley Act 10 months before the feds showed up here in the Twin Cities. She's owned that and said she regrets it, but in a race where a lot of voters say they are looking for change, that could still be a factor.
4: Fox's Garrett Tenney. But Craig has emphasized electability, hoping to top progressive Lieutenant Governor Peggy Flanagan. The Republican field has nine contenders. Search and rescue efforts continue in Colombia.
9: This is the most powerful earthquake to hit Colombia in a decade. The U.S. State Department announcing the Trump administration is committing $15.5 million to Colombia for shelter, food, protection, and earthquake assessments.
4: Fox Noticias anchor Andrea Linares. 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
4: An American Marine veteran is heading back to U.S. soil after more than 4 years in a Russian prison, released earlier today.
14: President Trump posting on Truth Social that he spoke with the Russian President Vladimir Putin personally on this issue and helped to bring former U.S. Marine Robert Gilman home, quote, that he was released very much on a humanitarian basis. We appreciate this decision and the fact that Russia asked for no one in return. No exchange took place.
4: Fox's Molly Line. The U.S. considered Gilman one of several Americans wrongfully detained by Russia. Advocates have said he's gravely ill from his treatment in prison. Members of Congress holding a roundtable in New Jersey about conditions at an ICE detention center where three migrants have died.
15: The activity that we've continued to learn about.

0: unacceptable, unconscionable, and un-American.
1: House Minority Leader Hakeem Jeffries calling for that facility to be shut down. The Trump administration has denied allegations of poor medical care and food. Public pushback is leading some Minnesota cities to change course on Flock cameras.
2: Dozens of communities nationwide have canceled or have reconsidered automated license plate reader cameras, including Flock cameras, amid mass rejection of them by the public.
3: There's a lot of concern about mass surveillance, government overreach.
2: Kevin Scheiber, mayor of North Branch in the suburban Twin Cities, pausing the city's Flock camera contract, even putting bags over existing cameras, cameras that police call an important crime-fighting tool. Though the Isanti County Sheriff's Office is ending its trial with Flock, West St. Paul also suspending its contract, with reports the cameras are also being vandalized in some cities. Jeff Manasso, Fox News.
1: An hour to the close on Wall Street, stocks turning lower. The Dow's now down 187 points. The NASDAQ also down 187. And the S&P down 29. I'm Lisa Brady. This is Fox News.
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5: 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Our heat advisory has been extended through Thursday evening. In the meantime, sunny and hot today with highs in the mid-90s. Heat index up around 105. Mostly clear tonight. Overnight lows in the mid-70s. Mostly sunny for Wednesday and once again, highs in the mid-90s. Thursday, partly cloudy. Highs in the mid-90s. Once again, I'm meteorologist Lou Jatom on Super Talk.

0: have a local city councilman that has this saying, woke one was crazy.
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2: Yeah, you know, again, I don't have like a solid, but.
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6: All right, thank you, Scott Shannon. 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You want to be a part of this extravaganza. It is 800-941-SEAN if you want to join us. We've got a lot of news we are going to get into today. This is pretty good news. A Treasury Department spokesman telling the New York Post Iran's economy is in a complete free fall. Inflation skyrocketing. President Trump said this on Sunday. The regime's ability to pay their troops now has been decimated. Iran's labor ministry said about 1 million jobs have been lost as a direct result of the bombardment by Donald J. Trump. You never hear any good news from the media. Oh, this has raised gas prices. Well, gas prices have gone down now. They're back in the threes. And the price of oil has stabilized again. Anyway, the chief emerging markets economist at Capital Economics concurring, quote, Iran's financial lifeline has been cut off by the U.S. blockade, and the economy will remain in a very depressed state unless it can secure concessions. Economists noted Iran's oil exports have fallen to nearly zero in July, with Iran having less oil at sea than before to generate income, and its imports from China likely down from the spring. Here's another interesting piece of information that came out. Iran International, a cleric tied by marriage to Iran's ruling family, has declared the Islamic Republic obsolete. Anyway, telling followers that a shadow government already exists, urging them to build a 250,000 strong network to replace the system with an Islamic government. The roughly 5-minute video of this one particular guy, Karazi, released last Wednesday, shows the head of Hezbollah of Iran organization addressing a religious gathering, the kind of mosque pulpit from which much of Iran's clerical politics is conducted. What he delivered was not a sermon, but an organizational plan. Islamic Republic, he said, has reached a stage where in this form it simply does not work anymore. And then what separates the video from ordinary hardline grievance is that he laid out numbers, methods, targets, offered to bankroll the first gathering himself at Hezbollah's own expense, promised a meeting of 100,000, and told the audience the network would surround all of the ministries. The crowd answered with the blessing of the prophet that in such gathering signals assent, meaning agreement. He then described the end game. With one announcement, everyone comes to Tehran, and that single announcement will finish the work. Mr. Khamenei and the government must understand that a 250,000 strong organization stands ready to move. The government, the current government, he assured his listeners, will not reach its ends. Have no doubt. In other words, bye-bye. See you later. By the way, two House committees now seek records of communications between New Jersey's election officials. And anyway, Governor Mikey Sherrill, how is it possible? This report says 6,600 illegals, foreigners, you know, were on the voter rolls. Gee, I don't know how that happened. I have no idea. I'd like to see the records of that. We are dealing with this maybe one of the most interesting times to follow news in our lives. I mean, and we can add Sophie Cunningham, her coach throwing her down the stairs. If I was Sophie Cunningham, I go straight to the owner of the Indiana Fever team and say, trade me. I want out.

0: I am not going to stay with a coach that will not stand by the players of her team. What she did was a disgrace. I think Caitlin Clark should have defended her teammate. I really think that was a huge mistake. Huge mistake. And I know it takes a little bit of courage sometimes to speak out. But you know what? The way, you know, Caitlin Clark's been treated, I think it's time for her to speak out about all the flagrant fouls she's been taking since she entered the league. I'm at this point, maybe it's PTSD. I have no idea. We will have an update on the Anthony Fauci situation. Now, three states have moved forward with criminal investigations into Anthony Fauci, starting with my free state of Florida. And, you know, raising, you know, well, theoretical miscarriage concerns, but that's I have audio of him saying just the opposite long after he knew this. Long after he knew this. You know, by the way, Trump signed an executive order calling for spacing out childhood vaccines. I mean, they make it so that how many shots, Linda, did your kids need before they went to school? I don't even remember. I don't recall any of it at this point.
1: I exempted my children from all shots. I don't do shots.
0: Linda's hardcore, man. She's she's the tiger mom at the school board meetings that the FBI was probably investigating you, you know, during the Biden years, I'm guessing, because they spent a lot of time, you know, sending agents to school board meetings, which is in itself insane.
1: That's what our people do. They put dogs in prison and tiger moms. But, you know, the illegal immigrants coming in, murdering and raping our women and children, that's fine. They can walk free.
0: El Sayed in Michigan now wrote in 2021 that football was filled with toxic masculinity. The sport was racist and homophobic. Okay. Now, I'm going to play it for you. But, I mean, you know, the Wolverines, you know, didn't they win the national championship last year, Ethan? I'm pretty sure they did. Katie, I thought they won the national championship, right? Am I wrong? What's that? Yes or no? Talk.
2: The Lynx you're talking about?
0: No, the Michigan Wolverines. Will you listen to the show?
2: I don't know. I don't know what you're talking about. I don't know the sport.
0: Did they win the national championship
1: last
0: year?
1: Jason says that they won a couple of years ago.
0: That was it. I know they won, you know, in recent years. We are watching closely today Francesca Hung. We'll get into some more details on this. I was actually trying to become a sports journalist when I first went to college, so I learned you sometimes have bad takes on Twitter. As full-grown adult member of the Wisconsin Assembly, when she said she wanted to abolish the police and prisons. Now, we know what the new strategy is. AOC telegraphed it over the weekend, which is, oh, no, that was woke 1.0. We didn't really mean it. All that really means in truth is they've looked at the polling and it's not polling very well. Their agenda of, oh yeah, eliminating the Senate, the presidency, and, you know, the judiciary, and packing the courts, and statehood for Puerto Rico and D.C., and amnesty for illegals, and abolishing borders and ICE, and defunding the Department of War and ending all deportations, cash bail, establishing a wealth tax, cradle to grave, womb to tomb, Green New Deal, abolish prisons, police, and state ownership of corporations. I think they're realizing that that's not going to go over very well. And I think they decided that we're just going to say we said it, but we didn't mean it. Kind of like Francesca, oh, I hate Thanksgiving. Oh, it's my favorite holiday now. It's my favorite holiday. Linda, that's just a change of heart, right? I mean, that's sincere. I should believe that. I mean, that
1: woman
0: is
1: insane. I don't believe if her mouth is moving, I'm checking out. That's a scary, scary lady.
0: I hate to tell you, she's up by double digits today, going into today's big primary for her. Anyway, I don't know why it's such big news. I saw the 7 different places today that Brad Pitt confesses he's no longer sober after 7 years. He said he's not drinking as much as he used to, that he doesn't think he has a problem. But, you know, why do people have to make announcements about everything in their life? How about we have a little bit of privacy in life? I don't want to put, you know, every move I make on social media. I think it's nuts. I really do. I think it's absolutely crazy. By the way, my free state of Florida, and just to give you context, the city of New York has less than 9 million people. Okay, the free state of Florida has over 23.

0: 3 million people. New York City has a bigger budget than the free state of Florida. They have some of the worst schools, worse policing, worse infrastructure. I mean, worse quality of life. It's a dump. I'm telling you, a total, complete dump. And I used to say it was the greatest city in the world. Well, it once was great when Rudy was mayor. I mean, he really turned that city around. It was great. It has gone south in a massive way. Now we've got Mamdani doxing wealthy residents and chasing money out even more and people out even more. But Florida, as they're either number one or number two. And again, New York City has a bigger budget with the worst services, worst policing, worst law and order. Nobody wants to arrest anybody in New York City. You know, you can't walk down the streets without smelling weed everywhere. It's disgusting. You know, it's like, you know, a dead skunk on every street. It stinks. And nobody cares. You know, well, the people that don't like it care. I mean, I cared. But Florida has the best schools. They have the best infrastructure. I've lived in both states. I love Florida. They have law. They have real law and order. They have real safety and security. It doesn't mean there isn't any crime, but it's occasional. They have either ranked number one or two in terms of the best public schools in the country, and they have a smaller budget than the entire state of New York. We'll ask Byron Donalds about this later. Unbelievable. Anyway, now Florida is the safest big state in America. Miami, Orlando, Tampa. I have friends in Tampa, Clearwater. And my friends in Tampa, if you're ever there in Clearwater, look for Chicken Salad Chick. You know, put it in your Google Maps. Closest Chicken Salad Chick. And it's the best chicken salad in the world. And they got all these different flavors. So good. You know, my friends came over and they didn't bring me any. I was so pissed off. Like, what do you mean you didn't bring me any? I want some. Is that selfish, Linda? That's probably selfish, right?
1: I mean, it's good chicken salad. I think it makes people
0: laugh. No, but they come. I'm like, I'll pay for it. They started laughing. It wouldn't make me pay for it. They're just friends of mine, and I just love the fact that they've been so successful, and it's their product is so good. Do you realize they steam well over like 1,000 or 1,500 pounds of chicken a day? And I'm talking about the chicken tenderloin, the best part of the chicken. Can you imagine 1,000 pounds a day? Holy moly.
1: No, that's a lot
0: of chicken. That's insane. But that's how good it is. I mean, and it's healthy. I mean, this is really good stuff. And whatever flavor you could ever imagine or want. Interesting that, let's see, who is this? I don't give a F what black people care about. Really? Let's go back to a better time. When lynchings were happening, this can't be a true story. This can't. I call BS on this. Now, this guy on X is claiming that this was said by somebody close to Abdul El-Sayed. You don't believe that, do you?
1: From him, yeah. This is the fake news guy. That's a doctor on paper only. Never did residency. Never practiced. Never saw a patient.
0: I'm saying it's a friend of his, like Hassan Piker said, America deserved 9/11.
1: Listen, they got dog collars on dogs. They got pictures of 9/12 behind them during podcasts. They want to say that they hate Mackinac Island. They want to say that they think football's full of toxic. I mean, what's off the table these days? I don't know.
0: Florida, I'm so proud of my state. Safest big state in America, Miami, Orlando, Tampa. You know, you go back when I had that debate with that I moderated between Governor DeSantis, my governor, and no-show governor, you know, full-time Tweety Bird, ex-poster, Trump stalker, author, selling, of course, having friends buy his book in bulk so he can make the New York Times list, which was hilarious. World traveler, halftime Hannity stalker, full-time Trump stalker, no-show Governor Newsom, no water and hydrants, highest income, sales, gas taxes in the country, the highest poverty rate, the highest homelessness rate. I mean, this guy wants to be president. I love he's getting his ass kicked in New Hampshire in that poll by AOC, like dramatically. Like she did 6 times better. Because he's so certain of his, you know, goes on Katie Couric. Oh, my gosh, did you ever doubt she was a leftist? Just listen to this, you know, two

0: seconds of that interview. How do you get over the fact? I mean, it must be hard because you're so handsome. I know. Well, I just have to deal with it, Katie. It's something that I just deal with. I know I'm beautiful.
1: Do you have a Zoolander problem?
0: No, I just, Jesus. Yeah, Zoolander.
1: Are you just ridiculously good looking, as
0: Hardly.
1: No, seriously, what do you do about that?
2: You don't do anything about it, because if you're going to do something about it, then you're people.
0: I disagree with the premise. I don't know how much crap that guy throws in his hair. I don't even like to look in the mirror. I don't even care. I don't know. Linda, you know how I dress in real life. I'm a slob. You know, like people make me get
3: dressed up. That's a stretch. I wouldn't say you're a slob.
0: Jeans and a t-shirt. That's what I wear.
3: Right, that's not a slob. The t-shirt is clean. It's been in the laundry. A slob is a stretch. That's people who don't, you know.
0: All right, well, I might wear like a linen shirt if I have to, you know, do something nice. And
3: the fact that you even know what linen is takes you out of the slob category. You're good.
0: I'm good? Okay. I'm not Mr. GQ. Let's put it that way.
3: All right,
0: listen, everybody needs...
3: He's not either.
0: He thinks he's handsome. He didn't disabuse Katie of her infatuation. All right. Everybody needs a home security system. Now, the question is, you want a reactive system? Oh, somebody just broke into your home. 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They broke through the door. Or do you want... that's a reactive system, or you want a proactive system, which Simply Safe is. 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
1: More stations, more shows, more news. 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
2: Oh, in the pied-à-terre tax, now a judge said, by the way, sorry, emergency pause on the new surcharge, not happening. Whoopsie-daisy, sorry, comrade.
3: Kentucky Star Newsroom, I'm Brad Munson. Two women are facing felony charges after allegedly bringing narcotics into the Marshall County Detention Center last week.
4: The sheriff's office said deputy jailers at the detention center received an anonymous tip Friday that suspected fentanyl was brought into the female housing area while two inmates were admitted. The two, who were being housed on a recent fentanyl trafficking case, admitted to bringing the drugs into the secured facility. The sheriff's office said the inmates also admitted to using the suspected fentanyl inside the detention center, trafficking it to other inmates, and planning to distribute it among neighboring jail cells. Marshall County Detention Center staff conducted drug screenings on all inmates, and of the eight inmates in the cell, six reportedly tested positive for fentanyl. One inmate appeared to have overdosed and needed additional monitoring. The two inmates, 45-year-old Darylyn P. Allen and 24-year-old Sarah R. Bross-West, both from Georgia, were charged with trafficking in a controlled substance and promoting contraband. I'm Mike Cooper.
3: A Clarksville woman's been sentenced in a wire fraud case involving a Kentucky business. According to the U.S. Attorney's Office, 50-year-old Kathleen M. Michaelis of Clarksville was sentenced to 2 years in federal prison after being convicted of wire fraud for embezzling more than $238,000 over a seven-year period. Michaelis was the bookkeeper for a Christian County business and, according to court records, issued fraudulent checks to cover the failure to forward withholdings to the company's retirement program and the U.S. Treasury. Reportedly, she used the money for personal expenses. In addition to the 2 years in prison, Michaelis will also have 2 years of supervised release, as well as having to pay restitution of $291,470. There is no parole in the federal system. Hopkinsville police are investigating a shooting that injured one person Monday morning. Officers were called to West 16th Street just after 3 a.m. after shots were reportedly fired. According to the report, they found one male victim who was wounded in both arms. Police in Hopkinsville Fire and EMS treated the man at the scene. He was eventually flown to a Nashville hospital to continue treatment. Police are asking for more information from anyone who may have witnessed the shooting as their investigation is continuing.
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2: 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Our heat advisory has been extended through Thursday evening. In the meantime, sunny and hot today with highs in the mid-90s. Heat index up around 105. Mostly clear tonight. Overnight lows in the mid-70s. Mostly sunny for Wednesday and, once again, highs in the mid-90s. Thursday, partly cloudy. Highs in the mid-90s once again. I'm meteorologist Lou Jatom on Super Talk.
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4: 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Linda, did you ever see the movie Heaven Is Real? 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
5: One of my favorites. I actually read it for the show and got to meet the family when they came to visit us back in, like, might have been 2014.
4: So I'm doing a show, a podcast today with Colton. And he was
5: How old is he now?
4: I don't know. I mean, that thing was a massive, huge bestseller. Huge. And these are people that tell stories about going to heaven and then coming back. You know, you talk, for example, the first book I ever read on this was 90 Minutes in Heaven, and tells a story about a guy that had a car accident. And, you know, and what is so amazing to me about these stories is the detail and how similar the experiences are. We don't talk a lot about heaven. I believe in heaven. I believe there's a paradise. You know, Jesus on the cross turns to the guy that says, you don't deserve to be here, but I do. I lived a crappy life. I was a dirtbag, scumbag, and but you don't deserve this. And the other guy's saying, oh, if you're the Christ, then get us off these crosses. And so Jesus turns to the guy and says, this day you will be with me in paradise. Now, we talk about near-death experience. This is a little bit different. I mean, you know, you talk about people, their whole life flashes before their eyes, and the tunnel and the light and a sense of peace and well-being that they never have felt on the face of this earth. People literally describing, and again, there's so many similarities in stories that are independent. It's hard for me not to, I just believe it. That's my, you don't have to, I don't care if other people believe it or not, believe whatever you want. But, you know, that there are real pearly gates, that there are choirs of angels, and while there are so many of them singing simultaneously, you can discern each one individually. I mean, that's kind of hard to comprehend, that you would think it would be noise. No, you can comprehend all of it. But the sense of peace and well-being and seeing relatives that have passed before you, we're having bad days. I mean, I don't mean to joke about death. I'm like, maybe that's not such a bad option going home one of these days. You know what the saddest podcast I did recently was with Kathy Lee Gifford. Kathy Lee is a lovely woman. I just got to say up close. She had so many health problems, and she's only like 73. She's not that old. And she said, was in so much pain, hip replacements, pelvis, you know, having a hard time walking, getting around, and a lot of ailments. And I'm like, Kathy Lee, will you please talk to my sensei? We got to build strength back up in you. But then in the podcast, she said, I just started praying that God would take me home. I'm like, no. God's not done with you here. And maybe we all fight to stay here longer than we should. I don't know. I think none of it is on our time anyway. I just don't believe that. But what they are describing is paradise. This day you will be with me in paradise. You know, I said this in the Lindsey Graham Memorial. You watched the memorial, right, Linda? I think you did.
5: Mm-hmm, I did.

0: And at the end of my eulogy, I quote a scripture. And people do ask me a lot. I don't know if you know this, but when you say, let not your heart be troubled, you're quoting scripture. I'm like, yeah, I'm quoting scripture. And the verse goes on, let not your heart be troubled. In my Father's house are many mansions, and I go to prepare a place for you, so that where I am, ye shall also be. There's a little more detail. He goes, and I will bring you to myself, et cetera, et cetera. In my Father's house are many mansions. I go to prepare a place for you, and I will come back for you. And, I mean, it's such a beautiful verse of hope that, you know, this is not all there is. You know, I had dinner with this guy not that long ago. He's a multi-billionaire. He was an older guy. Came from another country. I mean, just worked his butt off. Very creative, very brilliant. I won't tell you what business he's in. I don't want people trying to figure it out. And I just was invited. Didn't know him that well. And we just sat there. And at one point he asked me, Linda, you'll find this interesting. He asks me what I attributed my success to. And I said, well, first of all, I feel like I've lived an undeserved life. And wow, did he take issue with that. What do you mean? Do you not work hard? He had a little bit of an accent. You not work hard? Did you not put in the effort? Are you not working hard every day? And I said, yeah, but, you know, and then I told him about my parents' life, and they grew up poor. I told them, you know, and they worked their whole lives, and they had nothing. And my dad grew up during the Depression, fought in World War II. It was a big deal for him to get a 50 by 100 lot, you know, Cape Cod, tiny house, four kids, one bathroom, a tiny bathroom. And that was a big deal back then, because he grew up, you know, he grew up in Brooklyn, and, you know, he didn't grow up in the best neighborhood by a stretch. His parents, all four of my grandparents from Ireland, they were poor. And my mom grew up in the South Bronx. She was the valedictorian of her high school class. She could finish the New York Times crossword puzzle in ink. Woman was brilliant. Couldn't afford college. You know, first a court stenographer, then later became a prison guard because it had such good benefits and she could work all the overtime she wanted. And she pretty much worked 16-hour days until she died at 69. You know, next March will be 30 years since my father passed, and she passed not long after him. And I described that to him. And he's pressing me on this hard. And I'm like, well, I feel like I've had an undeserved life, especially knowing that I stand on the shoulders of people that suffered and had much harder lives than I have. Anytime I try to complain, I check myself, and I think of all the brave men and women that have come back from wars with no legs, arms, and disfigured faces. And can you possibly think you have a problem? And I think of their lives, and I compare it to my life, and I'm like, I don't think I deserve that more, the life that I've been able to build, that has unfolded before me, that God gave me. And I said, you know, I give God the credit. And then as the conversation went on, we kind of stopped there, and then he just couldn't believe I said that. And then later this guy's a very wealthy guy. And I said, so you think this is it? This life, that's it. When you die, and every year it's gone. You don't believe in an afterlife. And because that's just ridiculous, the idea of an afterlife. And I left the dinner. I hope this guy's not listening to the radio show. He'll know I'm talking about him. And, you know, what do you think I felt, Linda? What do you think I felt about him when I left?
1: Sad.
0: Sorry for him.
1: Yeah, sad.
0: I felt like I have, with all his billions, I'm like, you don't have something beautiful in my life. And I felt sad for him. Because he thinks this is it. And guy's old. Not going to be living that much longer. What good are those billions? I mean, it's, you know, but he doesn't have any hope. And I tried to persuade him. No luck. None at all. Closed mind. Listen, when it comes to health, wellness, fitness, nutrition, longevity, so you don't have to get to paradise sooner than you want.

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0: 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You get $50 off. I mean, it's pretty amazing that everyone has all these different thoughts in life, all these different beliefs in life. I find it. By the way, retail sales increased. Oh, a shocking. You know, for the 10th month in a row. Shocking. Anytime there's good economics, shocking, all the good economic news. By the way, the forgotten technology jobs, this was on Real Clear, is Peter Drucker's been, you know, consistently impressed by how wrong some people have been. And, for example, reading Innovation and Entrepreneurship, this is a book published in 1985 covering events starting in the late 60s. Anyway, so the person says, having lived through this period, I had a picture of it in my head. It turns out the picture was all wrong. 70s, I remembered as being locked in the doldrums of stagflation, no relief in sight. And then Ronald Reagan came along. Exactly what Trump is doing, Reagan did, and it works every single time. And John Kennedy, President Kennedy did it. And it just works. And, you know, you look at these economic booms. What did Obama say? Those jobs, they ain't coming back. Meaning manufacturing jobs. Manufacturing jobs are getting online. It's pretty amazing. And, you know, that means semiconductor chips and pharmaceuticals. We won't be dependent on countries that hate us. And automobile manufacturing is coming back big time. Yeah, of course, there's technology that'll take some of those jobs, but we're adding more jobs in the process. By the way, America's big crime decline, see, you know, a lot of states. Safest cities are in Florida. This came out today. Trump has freed tortured American citizen imprisoned by Russia under the Biden administration. They announced Putin, Russia, freed an American citizen, former U.S. Marine Robert Gilman, for more than 4 years in custody, saying Moscow released him on a humanitarian basis without receiving another prisoner in exchange. I'm proud to announce that American citizen Robert Gilman, a former U.S. Marine, coming home, Trump shared today. He was imprisoned in Russia in 2022 during the Biden years. After my discussions with President Vladimir Putin, Russia has agreed to release him very much on a humanitarian basis. We appreciate this decision and the fact that Russia asked for no one in return. No exchange took place. You know what? Trump's not wrong saying, you know, I should talk to everybody. Trump has threatened to block Mamdani's pied-à-terre. I assume a French word, Linda. You know, Zoran Marx's commie Mamdani tax. You know, this is like doxing everybody that has a home that maybe it's not their main property in New York. Why would you do that? Do you know what you're doing? You're disincentivizing people to invest, you idiot. He's a total idiot. By the way, University of Michigan will hide student grade scrub transcript to curb the mental health crisis. The liberal arts college said grades for incoming freshmen during their first semester will be hidden and excluded from their transcripts to curb the mental health crisis.

0: I cannot understand this for the life of me. What is the point? They'll know their grades. They'll get feedback from professors. Their grades won't be factored into their GPA. Who cares about then going to class at that point? Why bother? We are so woke, it's unbelievable. Really, I haven't even gotten to the crazy leftists. And they're out of their minds. Just some of that. Well, you know, DSA claims to represent working class. Its supporters are overwhelmingly rich white Democrats. Oh, New York Times pointing that out. How interesting. A brave Democrat leaves his party because of radical Julian Epstein. Remember we used to fight with him during the Clinton impeachment? Good for him. Maybe we should invite him back. I haven't talked to him in forever. Democratic attorney. He said, I'm done. You know, he pans the media downplaying the civil war erupting between moderate Democrats and far-left socialists. He says, I'm done with this crap. This is nonsense. You know, all this madness, abolishing borders and ICE and eliminating the Senate, the presidency, judges, and defunding the Department of War. That's who came up with that genius idea. Ending deportation, eliminating cash bail, abolishing prisons, abolishing police, wealth tax, everything's free. Everything is going to be free. Okay, good luck with that. But that is the state of the Democratic Socialists. And that is where they now stand. As far as the midterms go, I see Mike Johnson turns Democratic Socialist Civil War into, you know, hey, this is a real issue. Well, no kidding. We've been ahead of the curve, as usual. And I hope people are paying attention. We're going to watch Wisconsin, by the way. If you're in South Carolina, our friend Darlene Graham is running. I hope people vote for her. I'm a friend of hers. She's so, you know what's so interesting about her? When I interviewed her, I'm not my brother. He was more into foreign policy than I am. I'm like, wow. Because I used to tell Lindsay all the time, can you stop talking about foreign policy and start talking to the people of South Carolina? Linda, isn't that good advice I was giving him?
1: Yeah, I think it's great advice.
0: Well, if you think I give great advice, why don't you ever listen to me?
1: I don't have that problem. I'm focused on America all the time.
0: Oh, you don't focus.
1: You're welcome. Well with it.
0: Okay. You're America first, 24/7.
1: That's right.
0: Got to take a break. We'll come back. We'll continue on the other side.
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3: He's heading home with a long way to go. Lisa Brady, Fox News. Marine veteran Robert Gilman, released earlier today by Russia, was held for more than 4 years in a Russian prison where advocates say he was mistreated.
4: Physical torture, forced medication, and provocations.
3: Democratic Senator Ed Markey of Massachusetts, where Gilman is from, his sister crediting Markey and President Trump with winning his release. The president posting that he had spoken personally with President Putin about the case and that the Russians did not ask for anyone in return. Also posting earlier today that he had spoken with Gilman. The U.S. considered Gilman wrongfully detained on disputed charges. He'll be evaluated and treated at a military hospital in Texas. The U.S. military just confirming it fired on a Panamanian-flagged ship in the Gulf of Oman as it tried to evade the U.S. blockade of Iranian ports. Central Command says an American helicopter fired missiles into the engine room, disabling that ship after it ignored warnings to stop earlier today. Swift boat water rescues underway in parts of Ohio, where Governor Mike DeWine has declared an emergency in counties east of Columbus because of flash flooding, now blamed for at least one death, and with the continued storm threat, he's activating the National Guard.
5: The flooding concerns will only get worse, we believe. So, they will be ready to be deployed.
3: The governor urging people to pay attention, with downed trees and power lines also a hazard. Firefighters from Mexico heading to Western Canada to help fight a wildfire that's killed one 80-year-old woman and forced 20,000 people to evacuate. Another 10,000 told to be ready to leave. One official with the British Columbia Wildfire Service says crews are working around the clock to establish control lines. Back-to-back losses on Wall Street. The Dow down 184 at the bell. 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
17: From the West Kentucky Star Newsroom, I'm Brad Munson. Two women are facing felony charges after allegedly bringing narcotics into the Marshall County Detention Center last week.
18: The sheriff's office said deputy jailers at the detention center received an anonymous tip Friday that suspected fentanyl was brought into the female housing area while two inmates were admitted. During their investigation, the deputy jailers found approximately 3 grams of suspected fentanyl from two female inmates. The two, who were being housed on a recent fentanyl trafficking case, admitted to bringing the drugs into the secured facility. The sheriff's office said the inmates also admitted to using the suspected fentanyl inside the detention center, trafficking it to other inmates, and planning to distribute it among neighboring jail cells. The two inmates, 45-year-old Darylyn P. Allen and 24-year-old Sarah R. Bross West, both from Georgia, were charged with trafficking in a controlled substance and promoting contraband. I'm Mike Cooper.
17: President Trump reportedly hit in a catering truck while departing the NATO summit in July because of security concerns over a threat by Iran. Fox's Jackie Heinrich is in the White House.
19: On the day this reportedly happened, the White House made no mention of the threat to the president's life, but they told the press they would be flying along with the president on the old Air Force One so the new Qatari jet could be shown off to U.S. troops who were stationed in Britain. After boarding in Turkey, the press were told to keep their windows

0: shades down. And that is when the Washington Post reports President Trump was taken off that plane, loaded onto a catering truck, and put on another plane, an Air Force C-32A. And, quote, that made Air Force One a decoy with media and some White House staff aboard, the official said.
1: The press pool wasn't made aware of the situation. This comes after multiple assassination attempts on the president. And in sports, the Murray State men's basketball team wrapped up their European tour on Tuesday with a 113-46 victory over Poise to finish the three-country overseas trip 4-0. Orders here later anytime at WestKentuckyStar.com.
2: I'm meteorologist Lou Jaton with your Tuesday forecast. Heat advisory through Thursday evening. Mostly clear tonight. Overnight lows in the mid-70s. Mostly sunny for Wednesday, and once again, highs in the mid-90s. Thursday, partly cloudy. Highs in the mid-90s. Friday, partly cloudy. High temperatures, once again, in the mid-90s. Now for the weekend, Saturday, mostly sunny and hot with high temperatures in the upper 90s. And then for Sunday, mostly sunny, high temperatures once again in the upper 90s. I'm meteorologist Lou Jaton on Super Talk

0: have a local city councilman that has this saying, woke one was crazy.
1: I'm no serious person that I know who is running for office believes in quote unquote defunding the police.
2: But we do believe in taxing the hell out of millionaires. Yeah, absolutely.
3: Well, what is taxing the hell out of them mean?
2: Yeah, you know, I don't have like a solid, but.
4: 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Welcome to the revolution.
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6: All right, thanks, Scott Shannon. Hour two, Sean Hannity Show. Here's our toll-free telephone number. You want to be a part of this program. It's 800-941-SEAN if you want to join us. It is really, really sickening to me that Fauci knew so much about the origins of COVID, knew that NIH dollars went to the Eco Health Alliance. They knew that the Eco Health Alliance was funding the Wuhan Virology Lab, where they knew coronavirus research and gain-of-function research took place. They're frantically writing back and forth. Oh, and by the way, delete this email once you get it. Now we have new emails and text messages. And among the text messages that really, really pissed me off came out yesterday. Well, theoretically, women that are pregnant could have a miscarriage if they were to get the booster or get the shot. Just like the big lie, if you get the shot, then you're never going to get COVID. And the other big lie, you're never going to be able to infect other people. And everybody knows viruses mutate. So it was just, it was a crock from the beginning. And, you know, sending these emails, yeah, please erase after you read this to Dr. Francis, whoever that person is. So this comes out. Let me go and play. And this is after the time, because that was early during the COVID pandemic, of Anthony Fauci saying, oh, it's pretty clear the pregnant woman should get vaccinated. He said this in December of 2021. When he said, theoretically, he had already said to his colleagues, not to the public, that theoretically, you know, this could impact women's pregnancies. Listen.
7: However, when you look at the unvaccinated versus the vaccinated, there is absolutely no increased risk of that. So because of that, the CDC and the ACOG, the American College of Obstetrics and Gynecology, who used to say it is okay for them, for pregnant women to get

0: vaccinated to change now and say it is recommended pregnant women get vaccinated. So it's really one of those things that's kind of not a close call. It really is pretty clear that pregnant women should get vaccinated.
1: It was a close call, and he knew it. And he didn't tell the American people. At least be totally transparent. If you quote the science, which they never followed anyway, if they followed science, they would believe in natural immunity. If they followed science, they would know the kids are not susceptible to death anywhere near older people. And look what they did by shutting down schools, in-person learning, masks on kids, after first saying, oh, a mask, that's not going to work. It may stop one little droplet then becoming one mask and two masks. Maybe we need three masks. It was insane. But then Fauci again. And this is once again in 2021. This case, fake news, CBS. No red flags with pregnant women getting COVID vaccines. He says in his personal text messages before that, theoretically, yeah, it could be problematic. Listen.
0: Issue of going, it should not, in the essence, go into in utero. We have many, many pregnant women now who are not in the clinical trials, but who actually have received the vaccine while they were pregnant because they elected to. Many of them were healthcare providers who felt that the risk of COVID-19 disease on their fetus, their unborn fetus, is much, much greater than any hypothetical risk from the vaccine. And thus far, with thousands of people who, women who were pregnant, having gotten the vaccine following the EUA, there have been no red flags of anything that anyone would be worried about.
1: Okay, now there's gotta be accountability. We had my governor, I live in the free state of Florida, Ron DeSantis, on the TV show the other night. He took so much crap from so many people because he held the line. He did not give into this. And he had in-person learning, no mask mandates. He actually offered for free for the entire state the one therapy that seemed to work. And I never told people to get the shot, not get the shot. I'm not a doctor. I'm not going to play one on radio or TV. Never told people. I had many, many doctors on that said the therapies mitigate symptoms. For example, hydroxychloroquine. There's been study after study that showed taken early mitigates symptoms. The one that seemed the most promising, and people I know that took it feeling better in 24 hours, was monoclonal antibodies. Well, Ron DeSantis made that available for everybody for free. In the state of Florida, nobody had to pay a penny, and it was offered to everybody. And then now we have James Uthmeyer, the attorney general of Florida, was the first. Now there's three attorneys general that are now going after Fauci. The pardon or auto pen pardon that Biden got from does not impact state charges or the potential. There are criminal investigations into Anthony Fauci. Anyway. Long story short, gubernatorial candidate, Congressman Byron Donalds, friend of the program, he is with us. Last poll I saw, you were winning by 400 points. Do you really need my support? Because I think you're doing pretty well.
2: Yes, I do, Sean. I need your vote. I need everybody's vote in the great state of Florida. But listen, the election...
1: I will be voting for you in the primary.
2: Thank
1: you. By the way, I noticed a lot of people, they hate DeSantis. They're hating on you now, too. They're trying to attack you every day.
2: That comes with the territory. But, Sean, what you're talking about right now with Dr. Fauci, one, I am glad that the Attorney General of Florida is going to investigate this. He has my full support in those investigations. Fauci needs to be held accountable for the lies and what he did to this country. And look, let's be very clear. You know, the Republican primary is going to be decided in 7 days. It looks like the Democrat nominee for governor, this David Jolly, he said Fauci had unimpeachable judgment. Unimpeachable judgment. That's what David Jolly said about Dr. Fauci. So I'm glad that we're going to be investigating in Florida because Fauci needs to be held accountable.
1: All right, so they have these criminal investigations going on, starting in our free state of Florida, which I love. Where do you see that going?
2: So I think that really depends on the portions of law that we're talking about. We want to make sure that he's held to the highest account because he knowingly lied and withheld information from the public, information that has led to vaccine

0: injury against Floridians. And so it's really about the elements of the law that the Attorney General is going to find through his investigation. But he needs to be held accountable, and I'm glad to know that our Attorney General is on that case.
1: Do you see anything legally that would that people would have cause for remedy?
0: I think so. I think the fact that there was direct information that was withheld from the public, maybe in a civil matter, there could be some semblance of damages that could actually be rendered here. And again, Fauci, there's a reason why now we know, or now we're starting to understand, why the Biden team pardoned him. We're starting to see that now, because the level of misinformation that came from the National Institute of Health, which directly has harmed the American people and people in Florida, that's got to be held accountable. But Sean, I'll be direct with you. I'm not a lawyer. When it comes to these elements of law, this is where James Oathmeyer, our Attorney General, he's going to lead the way on these investigations. And we're just happy that that work is starting. And I know that Governor DeSantis fully supports it as well.
1: So this guy, David Jolly, you know, likes to fancy himself as a Republican. He's anything but. This guy has flipped and flopped and flailed, you know, leaving the Republican Party, never Trumper from 2015 on. And, you know, he sort of is like trying to say he's Charlie Crist. It's absurd. But his position on abortion, here's a guy, as a congressman, signed on to the Life at Conception Act, okay? Supporting now what, and that supported a 20-week ban with exceptions, opposed public funding, etc. Today, you know, he's all Roe v. Wade, all Casey, backed, you know, Florida's 2024 Amendment 4, opposing waiting periods, ultrasounds, counseling mandates. On guns, you know, early on he had a traditional Second Amendment view. He now supports universal background check, you know, training requirements. I mean, it's the most restrictive. He wants to make Florida, our state, the most restrictive. On immigration as well, you know, he's talking about, you know, getting rid of ICE and focusing on enforcement of criminals, et cetera, et cetera. He doesn't want to enforce the laws for people that didn't respect our laws, our borders, and our sovereignty. It just pisses me off. You know, he opposed Obamacare. Now he shows that he wants Obamacare. School choice, same thing. Supported vouchers, now wants, you know, we have, by the way, the best schools in the country, and the budget of the entire state of Florida is less than New York City. They have 9 million people, less than 9 million in New York. We have 3 million residents in Florida growing every day. I mean, on every major position, how can anyone trust that guy?
0: In short, Sean, you cannot. This is a guy who's a career Congressional Hill staffer, always wanted to be elected. He works for Bill Young, who is a Republican member of Congress representing Pinellas County and parts of Tampa. And when Bill Young passed away, David Jolly was able to step in and run for the seat. He got defeated by Charlie Crist. And once he lost to Charlie Crist, like you said, he went on MSNBC and CNN.
1: No. He worked for MSDNC. He was a contributor on MSDNC.
0: That's right. He was. And he was trashing Republicans, trashing the president, trashing Ron DeSantis. This is a guy that when Ron DeSantis made the right decision to open Florida, David Jolly left and went to Pennsylvania, and he was doing all his Zoom TV interviews from Pennsylvania criticizing Ron DeSantis and his leadership in Florida. So you have a guy who is completely opposed to what has made Florida the best state in America, and now all of a sudden he's Democrat and he wants to be our governor. It's outrageous. And so we're going to defend the Florida dream, Sean. We're going to keep Florida the free state of Florida. And look, we'll get through the primaries over the next 7 days, but in about 84 days, the people of Florida once again will tell the Democrat Party that we do not want their New York, California crazy in our state.
1: All right, quick break, right back. More with Congressman and Florida gubernatorial candidate Byron Donalds. Write down our toll-free number. We'll get to your calls coming up, 800-941-SEAN, if you want to be a part of the program as we continue.
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9: Did you know there are other signs of rosacea besides facial redness, bumps and pimples, and visible blood vessels? Other signs include burning, stinging or swelling of the face, even enlargement of the nose. Rosacea can also affect the eyes, causing a bloodshot appearance and irritation that could lead to vision loss. If you have any sign of rosacea, see a dermatologist and ask about advances in treatment, or visit the National Rosacea

0: Mamdani. You know, he doxes all of these people in New York City, which is dangerous, especially for wealthy people. They many of them have security concerns. They're targets. And he does it to Ken Griffin. I don't know Ken Griffin. I never met Ken Griffin. But, you know, he runs Citadel. He's a multi-billionaire. He's got property for all the way from Miami to West Palm Beach. And now he was going to spend $6 billion investing in New York City. And thank God he's investing in our free state. And, you know, I think people want to know that what we have built here in Florida, when your governor is going to continue, and you have said it repeatedly, I don't think you've ever done an interview with me and not praised Governor DeSantis for all the good that he's done down here.
1: No, Ron DeSantis has done a tremendous job leading our state. I know Ken Griffin, and I know some of the people that are moving to Florida. And the number one thing they say, Sean, about why they left New York or left California, they've left Washington State or Oregon, is because they just couldn't take it anymore. And so David Jolly, and I say this all the time, Sean, he is a Trojan horse for the Democrat Socialists of America. He's going to act like he's this big moderate. But what he's going to do is he is going to bend a knee to the same radical left, the same Democrat socialist, the same way Joe Biden bent the knee to the Democrat radical socialist in that party. And David Jolly will do that here in Florida. So that's why we have to maintain common sense. We have to maintain law and order. We are going to remain an economic beacon to people who want to achieve success and want a merit system to operate. We are going to embrace capitalism, and we're not going to let the craziness of the Democrats get a foothold in Florida.
0: Let me ask, because we have on the ballot in November this property tax issue, which I think is great, and the idea that since COVID and this mass migration out of blue states to our free state of Florida. I've owned property nearly 30 years in Florida, but I never lived here. And I just waited until I could leave when my kids, now they live in Florida. I couldn't pay the money to leave. And so this mass migration takes place. We've had explosive growth. It's also increased property values dramatically. Tell us what you think about this property tax amendment and why people, you know, should vote either way. You got 30 seconds.
1: I support it. The people of Florida are not piggy banks for government. But I will tell you, Sean, whether it passes or fails, next year through our Tax and Budget Commission, which is in Florida's Constitution, we're going to study this entire system with recommendations for fully eliminating homestead property taxes. And if we can't get there, we're going to make sure there's real relief for seniors on fixed income and working families in our state. People need relief in Florida. We got to get property taxes under control, as well as insurance. We got to get the prices down in our state.
0: We appreciate you being with us. Byron Donalds, next week, by the way, is going to be the Florida primary and 84 days till Election Day. Appreciate you being with us, Governor. Might as well get ahead of myself. Appreciate you joining us.
1: Thank you, Sean. Take it easy.
0: 800-941-SEAN if you want to be a part of the program. Everyone needs a safety, security plan and strategy. Now, there are some cases only one option is going to do. Somebody wants to kill you, your children, your wife, your girlfriend, whatever. You need lethal force or else you're dead. 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According to the FBI, last year we have statistics for it, which is 2022. 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

0: Sheriff's Office said deputy jailers at the detention center received an anonymous tip Friday that suspected fentanyl was brought into the female housing area while two inmates were admitted. During their investigation, the deputy jailers found approximately 3 grams of suspected fentanyl from two female inmates. The two, who were being housed in a recent fentanyl trafficking case, admitted to bringing the drugs into the secured facility. The sheriff's office said the inmates also admitted to using the suspected fentanyl inside the detention center, trafficking it to other inmates, and planning to distribute it among neighboring jail cells. The two inmates, 45-year-old Darylyn P. Allen and 24-year-old Sarah R. Bross West, both from Georgia, were charged with trafficking in a controlled substance and promoting contraband. I'm Mike Cooper.
1: Hopkinsville police are investigating a shooting that injured one person Monday morning. Officers were called to West 16th Street just after 3 a.m. after shots were reportedly fired. According to the report, they found one male victim who was wounded in both arms. Police in Hopkinsville Fire and EMS treated the man at the scene. He was eventually flown to a Nashville hospital to continue treatment. Police are asking for more information from anyone who may have witnessed the shooting as their investigation is continuing. The growing fight over artificial intelligence is playing out in Louisville as that city looks to ban large-scale data centers.
2: After almost a year of debate and roughly 7,000 public comments, mostly like these.
3: I'm opposing a data center. We must consider the environmental impacts.
4: Ban all data centers.
2: The city of Louisville is sending proposed rules for data centers to its Metro Council for a future vote. The proposed rules would ban data centers larger than a 500,000 square feet. Smaller facilities would have to meet location, environmental, utility, noise, and neighborhood protections as communities in Kentucky and around the country also continue questioning electricity and water usage and their financial burdens. Jeff Manasso, Fox News.
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5: Here's a look at your Super Talk traffic if you're crossing the river this afternoon. I-24 Ohio River Bridge. Westbound traffic is slowing and backing up towards exit 3 in Paducah, so allow a few extra minutes if you're going to be driving through there. And heads up at Hobbs Road and Woodville Road in McCracken County. There's a crash at the intersection. No injuries are reported, but police are on the scene. Use caution and watch for officers and vehicles around the roadway. We'll keep you updated with Super Talk exclusive traffic powered by JP's Traffic app. Download the app at jpstraffic.com.
6: I'm meteorologist Lou Jaton with your Tuesday forecast. Heat advisory through Thursday evening. Mostly clear tonight. Overnight lows in the mid-70s. Mostly sunny for Wednesday, and once again, highs in the mid-90s. Thursday, partly cloudy. Highs in the mid-90s. Friday, partly cloudy. High temperatures, once again, in the mid-90s. Now for the weekend, Saturday, mostly sunny and hot with high temperatures in the upper 90s. And then for Sunday, mostly sunny, high temperatures once again in the upper 90s. I'm meteorologist Lou Jaton on Super Talk.
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2: And if you want to be a part of the program, all right, though the headlines change, the reality on the ground does not for the people in Israel. They are fighting for their very survival against radical Islamists that call for death to Israel and death to America. But we see what they have done, either the Iranians directly or through their proxies. They have been targeting densely populated areas. The devastation is unbelievable when you actually see it. And it's sad. Parents can't even, you know, send their kids to a playground. A lot of kids play in underground bunker playgrounds. They don't get any sunlight. Parents are afraid to send their kids to school. You have people that have lost everything. Their homes have been bombed out. And thank God there is the International Fellowship of Christians and Jews. They are helping, providing life-saving aid, and that means food and water and shelter and clothing and medication and housing for the many thousands of people that are in dire, desperate need. They also are providing mobile medical clinics for the elderly because they can't get out of their house and go see a doctor. I mean, they're doing phenomenal work. They can't do any of it, though, without our help. Please go to their website. They want your prayers, first of all, and I pray for a lasting peace. And, you know, I don't know how you negotiate with you know, the convert or die crowd, but whatever. I do pray for it. I want it. The world should want it. Anyway, they have a website, and whatever you can donate so this humanitarian assistance continues uninterrupted, go to their website. It's prayifcj.org. That's prayifcj.org today. I don't know what the funniest part of yesterday's program was. Linda finally admitted it was over 20 years during Lent she tried to give up cursing. She never made it in 20 years a full hour without breaking her Lentil promise. And then this year she just quit. She just gave up. And she said, oh, I'm going to give up chocolate instead, which was easy to do. That's an easy layup. Unbelievable.
3: Okay, that's not easy. I just want to gently push back on that. You know, some people,
2: nobody's that addicted to chocolate. Good grief.
3: I'm not addicted, but I do enjoy it. And when I'm stressed, I have chocolate as opposed to other things that I could do when I'm stressed.
2: Are you eating chocolate during every show we do? You must be.
3: No, there's only one thing I do during the show, and everybody knows what it is. I drink coffee.
2: Or the reaction that we've gotten when talking about Sophie Cunningham. Now this Pandora's box that the WNBA has put themselves in. Remember the Lynx coach, Cheryl Reeve, Lynx coach, Sophie Cunningham says she's sticking up for girls. She believes in love of everybody, but she believes that biological men should not be in girls' locker rooms or playing women's sports. That's all she said. Not that controversial, in my humble opinion. It's simple. And then they go to play the Minnesota Lynx. And then the coach of the Minnesota Lynx has on the shirt, what does it say? You know, trans kids belong.
3: Trans kids belong, yes.
2: Okay. And now, because they're so woke, and we are looking at diversity and of opinion, and we don't believe in discrimination, et cetera, et cetera. So they've now opened the door in the WNBA that Enes Kanter Freedom, I think he's like 6'9". I've met him. Nice guy. Friend of the program. He is now making himself eligible, and he played in the NBA, to be drafted in 2027. I think it's awesome. And then Royce White is similarly a former NBA player, now looking for eligibility into the WNBA. Now what are they going to do? They now put themselves in this woke little pretty box with a ribbon on top, and it's unbelievable. But but the worst part to me, and if I'm Sophie Cunningham, I'm going to the owner of the Indiana Fever. And I would have done it already. Trade me. I am not going to play for this coach that doesn't stand by me. This was the most flagrant. Even the referee said this is a flagrant 2 foul. And, you know, she gets clotheslined in the neck and mouth. She's bleeding, you know, by a player when she had an open layup. It's this girl Carrington. It's insane. It's unbelievably insane. Then a coach said, well, I agreed with the decision, but, I don't think it was done on purpose. It was so obvious it was done on purpose.

0: Betsy White goes into the locker room and tries to turn it into a race issue by saying, oh, white privilege, white privilege. But here's the coach would not defend one of her star players, Caitlin Clark, Sophie Cunningham. They are drawing massive crowds to every single place they play. It is insane. Because if the players, the other players, want to make money and they play basketball for fun, absolutely. But if they'd like to start getting paid on par with the NBA, which has become an issue because they don't get, they're not able to charge as much as the NBA because the NBA is more established, then there has to be a business aspect to it. If you're chasing people away by politics and inserting politics into sports, and I've always been against it. You know, when I go to my Florida Panthers games, I know everybody around where I sit. I say hi to everybody. We hang out. We high five. When our team scores, we like roll our eyes when they score against us. When there's a fight that breaks out, we're cheering. We love it. And, you know, it's like I'm not asking what their politics are. I'm not asking them. We're talking about all socioeconomic backgrounds, all races, creeds, religions. I don't know what they're. All I know is we have a shared passion. Hockey. We love the Panthers. I love the Florida Panthers. Sorry. You know, and you're going to say, Hannity, you used to like other teams. Yeah, but now I live in Florida, the free state of Florida. And I'm not supporting New York teams like I used to. Sorry. I love my teams down here. Anyway, so let me play the coach because I was so disgusted by this.
1: One of the things about Nay is that she's going to play her butt off, man. She's going to compete. Nobody's going to go walking in for a layup. And so I don't oppose the hard foul. But I also don't think that she intentionally went for the net.
0: Unbelievable. Now, the only person on the show that hasn't weighed in, he wasn't with us yesterday, is Ethan. We had J.C. Owen weigh in, Linda weigh in. Linda, there's one topic you really can't go there with her, and that's on sports. And Katie knows a lot about sports. Ethan, what's your take on it?
2: I think that all the scoring and everything else aside, this is a major danger to women who are playing women's sports. One of our callers is actually saying a similar thing. We're lucky if this was, when a man's bone density is so much greater than a female bone density, if you're talking about playing this aggressively and putting a man in this sphere, there are going to be women that are carried out on stretchers, and I think it's really dangerous, and that needs to be part of the conversation more so on the left, because they're just like, oh, you know, they can play at the same level. They can play. We're not talking about points. We're talking about safety here.
0: Well, it's that simple. All right, let's get to our busy phones. My free state of Florida, Candace. Candace, glad you called. You're on the Sean Hannity Show.
3: Hi, Sean. I'm first-time caller of Jacksonville, Florida. Thank you so much for taking my call.
0: I love Jacksonville's awesome. Ponte Vedra, awesome.
3: Yeah, it's a great place. We love Jacksonville, close to so many day trips as well. I'm thinking about, and I'm glad your guest just mentioned it, because I've been kind of surprised in listening to this issue that I haven't heard this yet. When you look at that foul that Desjardins committed against Sophie Cunningham, and let me tell you, Sophie Cunningham is a bad butt. I'm not supposed to curse on air, but she is. She is known as the enforcer for Caitlin Clark. At the age of 6, she earned a black belt in taekwondo. I mean, she is a principled woman. She stands up for her convictions. She stands up for her teammates. And she's taken a lot of fouls, and she's given fouls. But when a 5'11", 175-pound woman clotheslines her and makes the foul that she did, imagine a Julie Tatard of Team Monaco in France who has said she would not say no if the WNBA comes calling. 6'3", 195 pounds. Go look at the Instagram account. I mean, that is not a woman's body. That is a biological male. Imagine that person committing the same foul against the Sophie Cunningham. 6'1".
0: What do you think happens to the team? Let's say Enes Kanter Freedom gets in the WNBA. What do you think, and let's say other men don't get in, although I guess there's a chance that this Royce White can get in, but, you know, let's say the fever takes those two players with Caitlin Clark, who I was disappointed in for not standing up for her teammate, too. And by the way, she's still been a target. She's been a target since the day she got in the league. So maybe, you know, she's got a little PTSD because she's treated so horribly.

0: let's say Enes Kanter Freedom is on the team. Oh, I wonder what team's going to win the championship that year. Is that hard to figure out?
1: Oh, well, I mean, Julie Tatart is dominating over in France. She's dominating, and it's boring. Nobody wants to sit there and watch one player make all the plays, game after game after game after game. And it's dangerous. So you're going to have one crowd that are maybe bloodthirsty and love that stuff. But over a period of time, most of the people are going to be disgusted with it. They're going to be bored with it. You're going to have parents now who are grooming their daughters in sports and signing them up for sports saying, not signing my daughter up for that.
0: I can't even believe we're having this discussion. I mean, you know, I hate to state the obvious. In most cases, there are exceptions. Biological men are physically stronger than women. They're bigger. They weigh more. And physically they're stronger. Now, are there exceptions to that? Yes. Linda's not one of them. For example, I'm assuming you're not either. But for the most part, that's the rule. You know what? Women have this beautiful experience that no man can have. They can give birth to a child. How beautiful is that? You know, and if I get into the emotional side, people take issue with this. This is toxic masculinity. I don't know, but my experience has been that generally, there are exceptions, generally, women have a way more nurturing side than men on their care of children. They just do. And I can only tell you, my life, when my kids were growing up, I was tough on my kids. I insisted on good behavior. And, you know, considering I ran the streets my whole life, it's amazing I grew up to be a helicopter parent, isn't it? But I didn't want them doing what I did. That's the problem.
1: It's a very dangerous thing that they're promoting. I don't know if this is just all for hype, all for media, all for talk. I don't think that Sophie Cunningham made her statement for that reason. I think she is a principled woman. Who knows this is
0: an... She's tough as nails. I admire the hell out of her. She's great.
1: Yeah.
0: She's now my favorite player. I won't watch the WNBA unless it's the Fever. That's it. No interest in any other team. And I think I would not play for that coach. I would sit my ass on the bench and I'd go to the Fever ownership and say, trade me. I am not playing for a coach that does not have my back.
1: Yeah.
0: And if they're so confident... You know, take the $10 million that Clay Travis is offering. You know, you so come, take last year's champions, Vegas, and have them play a high school boys team of his choice, and let's see who wins. Let's put it on the table. Let's see if there's differences.
2: But to go back to the caller's point and what I was saying is this isn't even a point thing. Like, Clay's point is they will lose in a game. I think the caller's point and my point is if you put in, we're talking about Enes Kanter Freedom, but if we're talking about putting in a Dennis Rodman or a Draymond Green, people that are known to be physical, hard players and enforcers on the court with these players, with the girl that ended up fouling Sophie Cunningham. If she's playing against Dennis Rodman or Draymond Green and that happens, you know that she's going to end up on a stretcher on the floor. And this is a very dangerous thing that we're setting a precedent for. And the game points aside and wins aside. This is dangerous. If we open the door to this, someone's getting hurt.
0: All right, quick break. Right back to our busy phones. It's toll-free 800-941-SHAWN if you want to be a part of the program as we continue.
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7: Hi, Sean. Thanks for taking my call. First-time caller, long-time listener.
6: What's going on, my friend? Glad you called. Thank you. I don't know why people wait so long to call.
7: I know.
6: But thank you for calling.
7: Just life in general. Yeah, of course. You know, as far as the fall with Sophie Cunningham, it was such an obvious, intentional, you know, one of the worst falls that I've ever seen. You know, at the very least, I would have thought that she would have been suspended for the season. They need to make a statement, and a statement that's going to say that this crap isn't going to fly anymore. And you mentioned Caitlin Clark. So many intentional, you know, pushes, shoves, punches, grabs, and I was kind of a little bit disappointed when that did happen to Sophie that Caitlin didn't, you know, stick up for her, you know, I guess as a teammate. But, you know, she's been pushed around and pushed around and pushed around, and I think she's just tired of it, and she doesn't want to be a part of that anymore, which I feel bad for her in that sense. Now, as far as Ennis and

0: ice and them.
1: You only got about 10 seconds. What do you think? I think it would be, I think it's so fun that they're doing it. I love it. Do you?
0: Oh, yeah, absolutely. It needs to come to a head, and I think they're going to push it to that. So
1: I'm telling you how this is going to end. They're not going to let them in. Watch, but they're going to look stupid. Got to run. I do appreciate you. Thank you, Rob in Wisconsin. 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
4: 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USDSA delivers critical safety equipment, officer survival training, and financial assistance to the families of fallen officers. 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
5: 2 hours left to vote in South Carolina. Lisa Brady, Fox News. That's where Republicans are choosing a new Senate nominee.

0: after the death of Lindsey Graham.
1: I want to get out. I want to meet as many people as possible. I really want to work hard to get to know people and what they want.
0: Senator Darlene Graham, appointed to finish her brother's term, says she'll work hard to earn votes, expecting to be in a runoff 2 weeks from now with 10 candidates on the ballot today. Five other states also voting, and two of the most closely watched races have Democrats divided. In Wisconsin, Francesca Hong is trying to become the first Democratic Socialist governor.
2: I think our policies are ones that are the solutions to deliver for working class people, permanent affordability, so we don't come back to moments like these.
0: Hong has said she's evolved from some past positions and today denied wanting to cancel Thanksgiving. The outgoing Democratic governor is campaigning with County Executive David Crowley. Congressman Tom Tiffany considered the frontrunner on the Republican side. And in a Minnesota Senate race, Democratic Congresswoman Angie Craig is hoping to top the state's Lieutenant Governor Peggy Flanigan.
3: Flanigan is the more progressive candidate with positions like Medicare for All and abolishing ICE. She served with Governor Tim Walz for nearly 8 years when much of the state's massive fraud was taking place. Craig has tried to capitalize on those arguments by pointing to her record of flipping and holding a longtime Republican district and stressing that keeping this Senate seat blue should be the biggest priority in this race.
0: Fox's Garrett Tenney in Minneapolis, where there were anti-ICE protests after two people were killed in deadly confrontations. Craig has said she regrets voting for the Laken Riley Act. Pennsylvania is now suing TikTok, accusing the social media giant of misleading app stores about the content teen users are exposed to. The state attorney general also claiming the platform is intentionally designed to be addictive. Multiple states have made similar claims in lawsuits. 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
7: From the West Kentucky Star Newsroom, I'm Brad Munson. Two women are facing felony charges after allegedly bringing narcotics into the Marshall County Detention Center last week.
8: The sheriff's office said deputy jailers at the detention center received an anonymous tip Friday that suspected fentanyl was brought into the female housing area while two inmates were admitted. During their investigation, the deputy jailers found approximately 3 grams of suspected fentanyl from two female inmates. The two, who were being housed on a recent fentanyl trafficking case, admitted to bringing the drugs into the secured facility. The sheriff's office said the inmates also admitted to using the suspected fentanyl inside the detention center, trafficking it to other inmates, and planning to distribute it among neighboring jail cells. The two inmates, 45-year-old Darylyn P. Allen and 24-year-old Sarah R. Bross West, both from Georgia, were charged with trafficking in a controlled substance and promoting contraband. I'm Mike Cooper.
7: President Trump reportedly hid in a catering truck while departing the NATO summit in July because of security concerns over a threat by Iran. Fox's Jackie Heinrich is at the White House.
9: On the day this reportedly happened, the White House made no mention of the threat to the president's life, but they told the press they would be flying along with the president on the old Air Force One so the new Qatari jet could be shown off to U.S. troops who were stationed in Britain. After boarding in Turkey, the press were told to keep their windows shades down. And that is when the Washington Post reports President Trump was taken off that plane, loaded onto a catering truck, and put on another plane, an Air Force C-32A. And quote, that made Air Force One a decoy with media and some White House staff aboard, the official said.
7: The press pool wasn't made aware of the situation. This comes after multiple assassination attempts on the president. And in sports, the Murray State men's basketball team wrapped up their European tour on Tuesday with a 113-46 victory over Poise to finish the three-country overseas trip 4-0. More news here later anytime at WestKentuckyStar.com.
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0: Afternoon, I-24 Ohio River Bridge. Westbound traffic is slowing and backing up towards exit 3 in Paducah, so allow a few extra minutes if you're going to be driving through there. And heads up at Hobbs Road and Woodville Road in McCracken County. There's a crash at the intersection. No injuries are reported, but police are on the scene. Use caution and watch for officers and vehicles around the roadway. We'll keep you updated with Super Talk exclusive traffic powered by JP's Traffic app. Download the app at jpstraffic.com.
1: I'm meteorologist Lou Jaton with your Tuesday forecast. Heat advisory through Thursday evening. Mostly clear tonight. Overnight lows in the mid-70s. Mostly sunny for Wednesday, and once again, highs in the mid-90s. Thursday, partly cloudy. Highs in the mid-90s. Friday, partly cloudy. High temperatures, once again, in the mid-90s. Now for the weekend, Saturday, mostly sunny and hot with high temperatures in the upper 90s. And then for Sunday, mostly sunny, high temperatures once again in the upper 90s. I'm meteorologist Lou Jaton on Super Talk.

0: have a local city councilman that has this saying, woke one was crazy.
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2: 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Yeah, absolutely.
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6: All right, news roundup, information overload hour. Our toll-free telephone number is 800-941-SEAN if you want to be a part of the program. I got to say, I want to go back to the radio interview that I did with Oliver Larkin. Because it ended with, after he's a DSA guy. And after, you know, I run through the DSA agenda, which is insane. And nuts. And, you know, we'll go through it again with Chris Hahn of the all-important Chris Hahn Show in a minute. But I went over it all with him, and he basically supports it all. And then I said, so you're basically, you support the philosophy, to each according to his need, from each according to his ability. And this is how that exchange went down.
7: They want to eliminate the Senate, allow Congress to choose the president and judges. Do you agree with that?
8: I would like to see the Electoral College abolished.
7: You support eliminating the Senate. Let's start there.
8: I think that as a long-term reform, we do need to make Congress more reflective of a representative democracy.
7: Do you want to abolish ICE?
8: I do.
7: Do you want to defund the Department of War?
8: I do think that we need to radically cut our defense spending. The Pentagon has never been able to pass a budget.
7: Would you eliminate cash bail?

0: needs to make Congress more reflective of a representative democracy.
1: Do you want to abolish ICE?
0: I do.
1: Do you want to defund the Department of War?
0: I do think that we need to radically cut our defense spending. The Pentagon has never been able to pass a budget.
1: Would you eliminate cash bail?
0: I do think that cash bail is a punitive measure that goes against our Constitution.
1: You think that public ownership of corporations should be taken over by the government?
0: It depends on what industry.
1: To each American based on their needs, from each American based on their ability. Do you support that?
0: I think that's a fine concept.
1: You know who said that first? You don't, do you?
0: Inform me.
1: I will inform you. A guy by the name of Karl Marx. Then, you know, I had him on TV last night. I said, have you reflected? You know, I want to tax billionaires out of existence. How many jobs billionaires, you know, create? You know, I never got a job from a poor person. Whether I was washing dishes, thank God people have enough money to go to dinner. Whether I was a cook, thank God people went to dinner. A busboy, a waiter, bartender, thank God. When I did construction, painting, hanging wallpaper, laying tile, doing reconstruction, building new homes. I did all of that, roofing, you name it.

0: And, you know, thank God there were people that had money, because I got to put money in my pocket, pay my rent, and go out to eat. But listen to this.
1: All right, here to try and defend his, well, agenda, Florida Democratic congressional candidate, Oliver Larkin. I do appreciate you coming on. I do. Let's pick up where we left off on my radio show. So I ask you, to each according to their need, from each American according to their ability. And I ask you, well, who said that? You did not know that it was Karl Marx. Have you had time to think about that?
2: I've been focusing on meeting the people of our district, and I'm not coming at this from a theoretical point of view. I'm coming at this race from a pragmatic point of view of what the American people and the people of South Florida need, and that is Medicare for all, that is universal child care, that is the policy proposals that you just articulated on your show. This is what people, working class people, Democrats, Republicans, and independents want to see reflected in our government's priorities.
0: And then I press this guy on how much money people making. You make $100,000 a year based on your, you know, share the wealth mentality. How much should somebody be able to keep of their own money? For example, you make $100,000 a year. How much he wants to tax billionaires out of existence? Okay, got that answer out of him. That was it, though. If somebody makes 100 grand a year, out of every dollar they make, how much should they be able to take? He doesn't mean keep, and he doesn't want to answer. What about people that make 500,000? Doesn't want to answer. How about people that make a million? Doesn't want to answer. Listen.
1: Give me a number. What percentage of every dollar should every American be able to keep after they pay the government, local, state, federal?
2: It depends on the range of income that someone is making. For billionaires, I think that billionaires should be taxed out of existence. There's far too much money that is concentrated among the wealthy
1: few. Somebody making 100 grand a year, how much of every dollar should they be able to keep?
2: I think that the tax rate on most middle-class Americans and
1: Oliver,
2: Sean,
1: give me a number.
2: It's not that
1: how
2: easy.
1: How much out of every dollar should they be able
2: well
1: to keep?
2: On cable news, but
1: 100 grand. No, 100
2: I don't think
1: grand.
2: That we should be.
1: How much
2: that we should
1: of every dollar should they be able to keep? It's a simple
2: American.
1: Question. How much are you willing
2: Sean,
1: to let the government take? How much? Give us a number.
2: I want to see a return on our taxpayer investment. We pay
1: give
2: Medicare,
1: us a number. Somebody works hard, makes 100 grand a year. How much of every dollar should they keep?
2: I'm not interested in changing the tax rate on middle class Americans, on people making 100 grand. I want
1: okay.
2: to raise taxes.
1: Somebody that
2: on
1: makes 500 grand a year, 500,000 a year, how much out of every dollar should they be able to keep?
2: It is in proportional to the top marginal tax
1: give
2: rate.
1: Give me
2: that
1: a number.
2: Where if you're making
1: Oliver, give
2: Sean,
1: me a number. How much
2: Sean,
1: out of every dollar
2: easy,
1: should they
2: it's
1: keep?
2: It's not that simple.
1: How much should go to the government out of every dollar? How much should they be able to keep? Answer the question. Be honest, for crying out loud. What's fair?
2: They should pay the same Social Security tax rate as working class
1: right,
2: Americans.
1: Goodbye.
2: We need to
1: you're
2: raise the taxable
1: Oliver,
2: income cap on Social Security.
1: You don't
2: the
1: want to tell
2: are not
1: your real opinion
2: the-
1: because you know you will look stupid. To each according to the need, from each according to their ability. That makes you a Marxist.
0: All right, here to weigh in on this. This is always a risk. I don't know why. I kind of half like the guy. He's a protege of Chuckie Schumer. Chuck Schumer's silence is deafening as it relates to all issues involving these radical DSA Marxist socialists. He wouldn't even speak out against Mamdani. It's just a disgrace, moral cowardice, no moral clarity. But anyway, Chris has kind of been a disciple, grew up under Schumer. By the way, I saw Schumer again. You don't want to know where I saw him?
3: Where'd you see him?
0: He was sitting behind me. I don't know if you happen to see the eulogy that I gave at the National Cathedral for my friend Lindsey Graham.
3: I did see it, yes.
0: Very tough to do, by the way. I mean, I like Lindsey a lot. We talk every day. We're both addicts
3: always.
0: When it comes to politics and world events and... You know, he was so misunderstood. People think he was a war guy. No, he wanted a lasting peace in the Middle East. That was his real goal. So, and actually, we had a pleasant conversation. The two times I've seen him, they have not been hostile conversations. They've not. My question to you is, when I say to this guy, this DSA guy, do you believe in to each American based on their ability? I'm sorry, based on their needs, from each American based on their ability. I said, do you support that philosophy? Yes. I said, well, you know, it wasn't Mamdani that came up with it. Do you know who first came up with it? No, but I'm sure you're going to tell me. And I said, yeah, a guy by the name of Karl Marx. So you are a proud Democrat. Your party now is being overrun by

0: Marxist, socialist, communist, and your friend Chuck Schumer sits idly by, silently. He's a leader in name only. He's scared to death to take on the radicals that really run your party. Now, my question is, do you support this agenda?
1: No, I don't. By the way,
0: why can't Chuck say that?
1: I think he does by, you know, his actions. I mean, he's running primary opponents against these people. So, I mean, you know, what else could he do?
0: Now, the only case that I saw, and by the way, Bernie and AOC did it, but, you know, I guess in the case of El Sayed in Michigan, I mean, if you were in Michigan, would you vote for El Sayed or would you vote for Mike Rogers?
1: Well, I would not be voting for Mike Rogers, so that would leave me with El Sayed, 100%. I think we need a doctor in the United States Senate.
0: So you're going to vote for a guy, a New Yorker, and you were there on 9/11, I assume, like I was, right?
1: I was. I worked for Chuck Schumer.
0: Yeah, we lost 2,977 Americans that day, and this guy blames America for what happened. This guy wants the streets to run red with blood of property owners.
1: So you're conflating...
0: So you would vote... Hold on. You would vote for that guy. You're telling me.
1: You're conflating Hassan Piker with Abdul Al-Sayed. Those are two different...
0: No. Well, he's been out there campaigning everywhere with him, not conflating anything.
1: Piker.
0: He's out there. He will not condemn him. He was there campaigning up to the last day before the campaign. On the night of the election a week ago, he was right there in the middle of the room live streaming. So that's what you're telling me.
1: Do you believe that we should judge politics?
0: This is not your show to ask questions. It's your job to answer questions as my guest.
1: Because I'm the guest. You should be nice to me.
0: There's no way I'm going to be nice to you.
1: Well, look, if we're going to hold Al-Sayed accountable for Hassan Piker, we got to hold Trump accountable for Nick Fuentes, don't we?
0: Okay, Trump met one time because he was meeting with Kanye. Kanye brought this idiot Nick Fuentes,
1: yeah,
0: and wants nothing to do with it and has been very clear about it. Did not know who he was.
1: He has not disavowed.
0: Did not know who he was and will never meet with him again. Mm-hmm. And said so.
1: He didn't disavow Nick Fuentes. He didn't disavow.
0: Yes, he did. You're wrong.
1: Disavowed the Proud Boys. You know, look, I mean, again, I think people should be careful who they campaign with, and I think voters in Michigan are going to have to weigh that against all other things. But, you know, he is not a DSA member, and I think we need somebody who has a medical background in the Senate, because Cassidy sure as hell isn't helping protect us.
0: Okay, I don't even know what you're talking about. I really don't. So you would vote for Abdul Sayed in spite of his friendship with Hassan Piker?
1: I mean, I don't like Mike Rogers' friendship with the president.
0: And you're right. It was Hassan Piker that said it about 9/11. You know, on his podcast, when he's in the studio, he's got a picture of the Twin Towers on 9/11. You know that, right?
1: These guys are all shock jocks, right? They want to try to get the most shock.
0: I'm not asking about the shock jock. The shock jock is out there with a guy that wants to be a United States senator.
1: Again, I mean, that is up for the voters to decide if they're going to judge him by the company they keep. I don't think that that's an accurate way to judge a politician. You got to ask them, what are they going to do for you? Are they going to fight for you and the things you care about? And I think for most Michiganders, I think that then when they review what Al-Sayed stands for, they're going to fight. They're going to want to vote for him over Rogers.
0: Mike Rogers, you mean the guy that served his country in combat? Mike Rogers has been on the House Intel Committee. Mike Rogers has been in law enforcement and intelligence. That guy, I don't think you have a prayer. Now, do you support six-gender Tellerico too?
1: Doesn't Mike Rogers live down the block?
0: I'm asking a question. Do you support six-gender Tellerico? He says there are six genders.
1: And I 100% support.
0: Do you know what the other? I know of two genders. What are the other four?
1: I'm not going to get into what genders are what, but I know that.
0: No. He says there are six. I can only come up with two. What are the other four?
1: I don't know. You're going to have to ask him that.
0: But do you believe God, our Father who art in heaven, is non-binary?
1: I think the Holy Ghost could be anything, don't you?
0: I think that when Jesus in the Bible refers to our Father, and God the Father is so often stated in the Bible, that I think it's pretty clear there's a masculine connotation to that. It's not
1: ghost?
0: Our non-binary, you know, our trans.

0: gender. Now, do you support Tallarico and his position on running a vegan campaign in a cattle state, no drilling in an oil state, and a guy that is championing the rights of men to play women's sports? Do you support that?
1: First of all, I was with Tallarico once in my life, and we had.
0: Do you support that?
1: He is not running a vegan campaign.
0: Excuse me. He said it.
1: Not running to put women in men's men in women's sports.
0: Yes, he is. He stated it.
1: This, and he's running.
0: Do you ever do any reading? Do you read?
1: The guy he's running against is a dirtbag, and he's going to beat him like a drum. Get ready.
0: And you think the people of Texas are going to vote for a guy that thinks there's six genders, and you yourself, the almighty Chris Hahn, can't name the other four genders that he's referring to?
1: Again, I think the people of Texas aren't going to get fooled by this BS again.
0: Do you think the people of Texas want biological men in women's locker rooms, girls' locker rooms, and to play women's sports? Do you think they believe that?
1: That is not what Tallarico is about. Now,
0: those are all things he has stated.
1: If people in Texas want to support somebody who has allowed pedophiles to go free because they donated to the campaign, they'll vote for Paxton. If not, they'll vote for Tallarico.
0: Okay, so you have just basically said he never said it. You know what I'm going to do, Chris Hahn? You know what I'm going to do? You know what I'm going to do, Chris Hahn? I'm going to do something I don't like to do. Hold people through the break. And on the other side of the break, I'm going to make you eat your words. And then with every tape that I play, I'm going to have you apologize to me. Okay?
1: You're holding me through the break. You got to apologize to me. I'm missing my golf lesson. For you.
0: I really care. I have no time to play golf. I work because, you know, that's what I love to do. I'm a loser.
1: All right.
0: I admit it.
1: Very well.
2: All right, quick break. Right back. We'll continue straight ahead. 800-941-SHAWN is our number.
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0: From the West Kentucky Star Newsroom, I'm Brad Munson. Two women are facing felony charges after allegedly bringing narcotics into the Marshall County Detention Center last week.
1: The sheriff's office said deputy jailers at the detention center received an anonymous tip Friday that suspected fentanyl was brought into the female housing area while two inmates were admitted. During their investigation, the deputy jailers found approximately 3 grams of suspected fentanyl from two female inmates. The two, who were being housed in a recent fentanyl trafficking case, admitted to bringing the drugs into the secured facility. The sheriff's office said the inmates also admitted to using the suspected fentanyl inside the detention center, trafficking it to other inmates, and planning to distribute it among neighboring jail cells. The two inmates, 45-year-old Darylyn P. Allen and 24-year-old Sarah R. Bross-West,

0: both from Georgia, were charged with trafficking in a controlled substance and promoting contraband. I'm Mike Cooper.
1: Hopkinsville police are investigating a shooting that injured one person Monday morning. Officers were called to West 16th Street just after 3 a.m. after shots were reportedly fired. According to the report, they found one male victim who was wounded in both arms. Police in Hopkinsville Fire and EMS treated the man at the scene. He was eventually flown to a Nashville hospital to continue treatment. Police are asking for more information from anyone who may have witnessed the shooting as their investigation is continuing. The growing fight over artificial intelligence is playing out in Louisville as that city looks to ban large-scale data centers.
2: After almost a year of debate and roughly 7,000 public comments, mostly like these.
3: I'm opposing a data center. We must consider the environmental impacts.
4: Ban all data centers.
2: The city of Louisville is sending proposed rules for data centers to its Metro Council for a future vote. The proposed rules would ban data centers larger than a half million square feet. Smaller facilities would have to meet location, environmental, utility, noise, and neighborhood protections as communities in Kentucky and around the country also continue questioning electricity and water usage and their financial burdens. Jeff Manasso, Fox News.
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5: Here's a look at your Super Talk traffic if you're crossing the river this afternoon. I-24 Ohio River Bridge. Westbound traffic is slowing and backing up towards exit 3 in Paducah, so allow a few extra minutes if you're going to be driving through there. And heads up at Hobbs Road and Woodville Road in McCracken County. There's a crash at the intersection. No injuries are reported, but police are on the scene. Use caution and watch for officers and vehicles around the roadway. We'll keep you updated with Super Talk exclusive traffic powered by JP's Traffic app. Download the app at jpstraffic.com.
6: I'm meteorologist Lou Jeton with your Tuesday forecast. Heat advisory through Thursday evening. Mostly clear tonight. Overnight lows in the mid-70s. Mostly sunny for Wednesday, and once again, highs in the mid-90s. Thursday, partly cloudy. Highs in the mid-90s. Friday, partly cloudy. High temperatures, once again, in the mid-90s. Now for the weekend, Saturday, mostly sunny and hot with high temperatures in the upper 90s. And then for Sunday, mostly sunny, high temperatures once again in the upper 90s. I'm meteorologist Lou Jeton on Super Talk.
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0: sure to check in as soon as you get to your car after work for breaking information you need to know about. 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

0: 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All right, we're keeping Chris Hahn, Chuck Schumer, disciple, acolyte. By the way, did you ever talk to Chuck about me, ever once?
1: I did. I have talked to him about you. But, you know, the funny thing is, I have worked with you longer than I worked with Chuck. We've been working together for 17 years.
0: I wouldn't call you being a guest on my show working together.
1: Well, we did. There were times when we were both contributors at the same network. How about that?
0: You were at Fox as a contributor?
1: Yeah, you helped me get the job, Sean.
0: Oh, my goodness. What was I thinking back in the day? I don't even remember. Oh, my God. Linda, did you hear that? So what are the conversations?
2: Yeah, but I love Chris. I'm biased, so you know.
0: So what are the conversations about me with you and Chuck? What do you guys talk? What do you say about? What does he say about me? Be honest. Just be blunt. Just lay it on the line. Don't play games.
1: He has never said a bad word about you. He has never said, he just asked me how I like working with you or how I like going on your show. And that's it. He has never
0: said. You know what? I'm going to tell you something that's very funny. Because I ran into him one time. I told you about this. And I said, I came up behind him and I said, Senator, it's your favorite cable news host. He looks up and goes, oh, God, no. Just like that. And we had it was a fun conversation. I said, well, you should be happy. I don't live in New York anymore. He goes, actually, no, I'm not happy about it. Okay, he said that, and I felt he meant it. When de Blasio came down and did my podcast, hanging out with Sean Hannity, wherever you watch your video podcast, and he said he did not want people like me to leave New York. I know he meant it. He was serious.
1: Yeah.
0: Now, I had to hire more accountants and lawyers to get out cleanly than I can even count. I had like over 100 items that I had to do, things I had to do in New York to, you know, disconnect any connection to New York, and then things I had to do in Florida to become a full-time resident. And I just don't go to New York because, you know, they want to tax you if you're there one day. I'm like, I'm not doing it.
1: Oh, no. All you had to do was live in Florida for 6 months in one day, Sean.
0: Bull, loney, not true, wrong, fake news, new. There are more New York State IRS agents in the free state of Florida than in your state of New York. Sorry, you're wrong. And they make you prove, even if you're domiciled and all of it. And it just where's the more expensive home that you own? I sold my home. I'm like, I don't have a home in New York. And I will never get one again. That was one of the items on my list. You know, if you're a member of a club. You can't be a member of any club in New York. They'll say, oh, you're still tied to New York. You know, so you just, they make it, they're so greedy that they want any penny that they can get. So I'm just like, okay, I hired lawyers, accountants, and I said, make it, you know, rock solid, bulletproof, you know, it's just got to, and they said, just don't go back. He goes, that's the best way. I don't go back. Anyway, so de Blasio actually meant it, which was interesting to me, because they know it's killing them chasing people like me away. They are. They're chasing people like me away. Look what Mamdani did to, you know, Ken Griffin of Citadel. He's going to spend $6 billion and that idiot has to dox him. Now he's doxing anybody that has an apartment, you know, worth any money in New York. I'm like, okay, you think these people are going to be happy? Because a lot of rich people have security risks because of it. It's unbelievable how dumb.

0: your state is.
1: I just don't know how you survive the heat in Florida in the summer. I mean, I couldn't do it. I can't last.
0: It's called the ocean.
1: Are you just?
0: It's called an ocean breeze. I live coastal. I like to see God's ocean. God lives on the ocean.
1: I live close to the ocean here on Long Island, or I should say this.
0: And the water's disgusting brown, like Jones Beach.
1: Beautiful.
0: And you know, mine is tropical, beautiful, green and blue. The people like me here. I don't walk into a restaurant like I did in New York City and, you know, get daggers from half the people reading the room. They're like, my very presence triggering them.
1: When you were growing up on Long Island, you didn't dream of living in Florida. You dreamed of living on the North and South Shore. Cut it out.
0: Excuse me. No, I had a beautiful house in Long Island. You can Google it. It was beautiful. I sold it.
1: I've heard about
0: you. I would have given you a discount.
1: I would have.
0: All right. I don't know if you could afford it with the Chris. Well, maybe making a ton of money on the Chris Hahn show. I don't know.
1: Yeah, well, you know. Look, I'm a capitalist, Sean. I make money other ways.
0: All right. So, yeah, you're probably a political advisor, let me guess, or a lobbyist. Am I right?
1: I hustle.
0: Are you a lobbyist?
1: I do a lot of things. I don't like to get into what I do. But
0: are you a lobbyist?
1: I'm doing fine. I'm a capitalist. I get paid.
0: Okay. Are you a lobbyist?
1: I'm no longer a lobbyist, but I have been a lobbyist in my lifetime.
0: Okay, and do you advise political campaigns?
1: I advise all sorts of people on things, but I don't do political campaigns anymore unless it's for a friend.
0: But you do political advising?
1: Yeah.
0: Linda, do you notice that liberals never want to answer a question? Because I have him dead to rights, and he knows that he just doesn't want to answer. All right,
2: let's
0: go to
2: tell. He said he was a capitalist. I thought that was a big win for you, and you said nothing.
1: Look.
0: No, but let me tell you why. Because I'm not buying it.
1: Market for liberal media, so, you know.
0: Do you think you're overtaxed or undertaxed?
1: I think I'm overtaxed.
0: Oh, interesting. How much of every dollar should go to federal, state, local governments? How much, if you make 100 grand a year, how much should the people making that money be able to keep out of 100 grand after they pay taxes?
1: As much as they can.
0: No, I didn't ask you. Federal, state,
1: like
0: local taxes, how much should workers be able to keep if you make 100 grand a year?
1: Well, I think they should be able to keep more than I...
0: Give me a number.
1: I would think 20%, 25%.
0: So they should only be able to keep 25 cents out of every dollar?
1: You should be able to keep 75% of what you make.
0: 75. All right, now let's say you make $500,000. Out of every dollar, how much should you be able to keep?
1: I think if you live on Long Island, you're making $500,000, you still should be keeping 75% of that.
0: Okay, let's say you make $1 million a year, how much should you be able to keep?
1: 70%.
0: 70%. All right, what if you make $10 million?
1: I think then, you know, maybe 40%. You know, you get up there, you're doing okay.
0: You should only keep 40 cents of every dollar you make.
1: Here's the problem with the tax code. We got to.
0: No, I don't want your analysis. I could care less about your analysis. What about somebody that makes $100 million a year? How much of every dollar should they be able to keep?
1: I think it should be a progressive tax. It should go up.
0: How much should they be able to keep? Answer.
1: I think they should be able to keep 40%.
0: 40 cents out of every dollar. What about billionaires?
1: 50%.
0: They should keep 50 cents out of every dollar.
1: Yeah.
0: Okay, then you're not a DSA member. Okay. Now, let's go to you. I got a highlight reel of your friend Tyler Frico. Let's play it.
3: Actually, he recognizes that there are many more than two biological sexes. In fact, there are six. God is both masculine and feminine and everything in between. God is non-binary. I have met so many Hindus, Buddhists, Sikhs, Jews, Muslims, atheists, agnostics, who are more Christ-like than some of the Christians I serve with in the Texas legislature. Our southern border should be like our front porch. There should be a giant welcome mat out front. For me, prophetic voices like Jesus have helped me reckon with my own whiteness, my own masculinity, my own certainty, my own ego. Before we go further, I want to acknowledge that our trans community needs abortion care too. We can't satisfy the rich, but what we can do is tax trillionaires out of existence. The American flag is such a complicated symbol for most of us. In many ways, like Jesus, like

0: across, it's been co-opted and in some ways its true meaning has been betrayed. It is now existential that we try to reduce our meat consumption and that we try to respect animals. I am proud to say that our campaign has officially become a non-meat campaign.
1: Vegan campaign. Now, I want my apology, because you told this audience in the last segment that he never said these things. Apologize.
2: You said it was a vegan campaign. You said it's a non-meat campaign. What is that?
1: Okay. That would be called a vegan.
2: Well, you know, I am an attorney, so I'm gonna parse that word. How about that?
1: I'm gonna parse that word. All right. And you can't name the other four genders when he talks about six genders.
2: I cannot. No.
1: And you think it's a good thing to trash Christians the way he did, and to call God non-binary? You're okay with that?
2: I don't think he was trashing Christians. I think he was calling some people in the state legislature hypocrites, and that is for sure.
1: Do you think Texans want to welcome Matt at their southern border instead of a wall or a fence or a barrier?
2: Welcome Matt with a lock on the door. I think that's the right answer.
1: Well, he didn't give that answer.
2: That's what he said.
1: He didn't say that.
2: He said a welcome.
1: Linda, did he say that? I didn't hear lock on the door. No, that's not what he said. Nice try.
2: That is what he said. Play it again.
1: Play it again, Linda.
0: Our southern border should be like our front porch. There should be a giant welcome mat out front and a lock on the door.
1: All right, I'll give it to you. I didn't hear that part.
2: All right.
1: A welcome mat's a welcome mat. You see, the difference between you and me is you were right in that instance. I was wrong. Every other instance, I was right and you're wrong. And then you play this game like, you know, all you radical leftists, where you don't want to answer. You know, he believes in six genders. Don't you think that's nuts?
2: No, I don't think it's nuts.
1: You don't think it's nuts? Then what are possibly the other four genders?
2: I don't know. I don't know.
1: And you're telling me that this guy is going to win on a campaign where he believes in six genders and that God's non-binary. Let me ask this part, because I didn't get to this part. It talks about the trans community should have full access to abortion. Well,
2: yeah.
1: He's talking about the trans community. Biological men should have access to abortion?
2: No, he means biological females having access to abortion.
1: Biological females. That's not what he said. He said the trans community should have access to abortion.
2: I know as men, it's hard for us to believe that women might want to become men, but there are some that do.
1: And listen, nothing shocks me in this day and age. It just doesn't.
2: Well,
1: you know, not even you can shock me anymore because you're nuts.
2: Yeah, so, and I try. I try my best not to be nuts, but, you know.
1: I think when you come to Florida, you should bring Chucky with you, all three of us. I'll pay, because, you know, in the spirit of spreading the wealth. And we'll all go have a steak together. And we'll all agree to keep it private, you know, off the record. And let's have a real conversation. You think Chuck would ever do it?
2: Does
1: he like steak?
2: Do that.
1: Or is he a vegan?
2: I think he would love to do that, but let's do it at Rothman's or Brian Cooper here on Long Island.
1: No, I'm not going up there. You have to come down here.
2: Well, I come down there twice a year to see my parents and play golf, so I'll be down.
1: Your parents left New York like I did. I wonder why, Chris Hahn.
2: Sure.
1: By the way, you'll be glad to know that they won't have to pay a New York 10% estate death tax, and if Mamdani had his way, they would lower the threshold from $7.5 million to $750,000. He wants a 50% New York City death tax. Do you support that?
2: No.
1: Then with the federal death tax, that's 100%. You wouldn't keep a penny. Listen, it's fun kicking the ball around with you, but I got to tell you something. Your party is nuts, and you are defending, you know, the indefensible. But whatever. Tell Chuck I said hi, okay? I saw him. He was sitting right behind me, by the way, during the memorial for Lindsay.
2: I will tell him you said hi, and you can call him majority leader in January.
1: Want to bet on that?
2: Yeah, well, we already have a bet on it, and you're coming up here to pay me back.
1: That hell will freeze over before I come up to New York for anything. Not happening.
2: You'll have to fly them down to Florida when I come down, and, you know, you could afford it with the.
1: I'll get you a first class ticket. How's that?
2: That sounds great. I'm in.
1: All right, Chris Hahn, thank you. Listen, everybody needs a home security system. The question is, do you want a reactive system? Meaning, somebody breaks in your door or window. That's a little too late.

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3: All right, that's going to wrap things up for today. And we've got a great Hannity tonight. We will have all eyes on Francesca Hung. There is a treasure trove of Abdul El-Sayed literally saying crazy stuff, transcripts of him, you know, replacing the Second Amendment. I mean, this thing goes on and on. Anyway, we'll have Mike Rogers, who's running against El-Sayed. We have Scott Walker out of Wisconsin. We're watching Wisconsin tonight. Set your DVR, Hannity at 9. Great show tonight, election night. Tonight at 9. See you then back here tomorrow. Thank you for making this show possible.

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7: Still open in six states. I'm Lisa Lucera, Fox News. In Wisconsin, self-proclaimed Democratic Socialist Francesca Hung is hoping to secure the nomination for governor, but she failed to gain two key endorsements from fellow progressives.
8: Bernie Sanders and Alexandria Ocasio-Cortez have stopped short of endorsing her, and the outgoing Democrat Governor Tony Evers campaigned with her primary opponent, David Crowley. Evers is afraid she will win the primary, but turn off centrist voters and pave the way for the likely Republican nominee, Tom Tiffany, to march into the governor's mansion.
7: Fox's Mike Tobin in Milwaukee. In South Carolina, Senator Darlene Graham is hoping to run for a full term.
9: I think affordability is a number one issue, definitely for me, helping President Trump get his agenda passed.

0: I'm eager to get back to get the Save America Act passed. I was one of the few that wanted to stay there to get that done.
1: Darlene Graham was appointed to fill the term of her late brother, the late Senator Lindsey Graham. Representatives Russell Fry and Ralph Norman, as well as former Congressman Mark Sanford, are also in the running. A Marine veteran held in a Russian prison for years is on his way back to the U.S. as Massachusetts Senator Ed Markey says he will need significant medical care.
2: Senator Markey said since retired Marine Robert Gilman was taken into custody in Russia in 2022, he's been tortured and was near death upon release.
3: Unfortunately, I think it was the worsening health condition that helped to focus our government's, our State Department's attention on it.
2: Gilman's family said he went to Moldova to teach English, but was arrested while visiting family members outside Moscow.
1: Fox's Jessica Rosenthal. President Trump posting on social media, Gilman is on his way to Andrews Air Force Base in Maryland. Wall Street stocks ended the day in the red. The Dow lost 184. The Nasdaq off 160. The S&P minus 25. The price of Brent crude oil, the international standard, rose to nearly $89 a barrel. 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
7: From the West Kentucky Star Newsroom, I'm Brad Munson. Two women are facing felony charges after allegedly bringing narcotics into the Marshall County Detention Center last week.
8: The sheriff's office said deputy jailers at the detention center received an anonymous tip Friday that suspected fentanyl was brought into the female housing area while two inmates were admitted. During their investigation, the deputy jailers found approximately 3 grams of suspected fentanyl from two female inmates. The two, who were being housed on a recent fentanyl trafficking case, admitted to bringing the drugs into the secured facility. The sheriff's office said the inmates also admitted to using the suspected fentanyl inside the detention center, trafficking it to other inmates, and planning to distribute it among neighboring jail cells. The two inmates, 45-year-old Darylyn P. Allen and 24-year-old Sarah R. Bross West, both from Georgia, were charged with trafficking in a controlled substance and promoting contraband. I'm Mike Cooper.
7: President Trump reportedly hit in a catering truck while departing the NATO summit in July because of security concerns over a threat by Iran. Fox's Jackie Heinrich is at the White House.
9: On the day this reportedly happened, the White House made no mention of the threat to the president's life, but they told the press they would be flying along with the president on the old Air Force One so the new Qatari jet could be shown off to U.S. troops who were stationed in Britain. After boarding in Turkey, the press were told to keep their windows shades down. And that is when the Washington Post reports President Trump was taken off that plane, loaded onto a catering truck, and put on another plane, an Air Force C-32A. And quote, that made Air Force One a decoy with media and some White House staff aboard, the official said.
7: The press pool wasn't made aware of the situation. This comes after multiple assassination attempts on the president. And in sports, the Murray State men's basketball team wrapped up their European tour on Tuesday with a 113-46 victory over Poise to finish the three-country overseas trip 4-0. More news here later anytime at WestKentuckyStar.com.
10: Here's a look at your Super Talk traffic if you're crossing the river this afternoon. I-24 Ohio River Bridge. Westbound traffic is slowing and backing up towards exit 3 in Paducah, so allow a few extra minutes if you're going to be driving through there. And heads up at Hobbs Road and Woodville Road in McCracken County. There's a crash at the intersection. No injuries are reported, but police are on the scene. Use caution and watch for officers and vehicles around the roadway. We'll keep you updated with Super Talk exclusive traffic powered by JP's Traffic app. Download the app at jpstraffic.com.
11: I'm meteorologist Lou Jeton with your Tuesday forecast. Heat advisory through Thursday evening. Mostly clear tonight. Overnight lows in the mid-70s.

0: Mostly sunny for Wednesday, and once again, highs in the mid-90s. Thursday, partly cloudy. Highs in the mid-90s. Friday, partly cloudy. High temperatures, once again, in the mid-90s. Now, for the weekend, Saturday, mostly sunny and hot, with high temperatures in the upper 90s. And then for Sunday, mostly sunny. High temperatures, once again, in the upper 90s. I'm meteorologist Lou Jaton on Super Talk.
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Welcome, America. I just saw this literally minutes ago from MSN.com. Iran's rulers are taking steps to keep their economy functioning just enough to resist a drawn-out U.S. campaign. Goes on, the U.S. is tightening its squeeze, reimposing a blockade of ports and firing on a ship today that violated it, but the renewed pressure might not be enough to crack Tehran. Iran is becoming a survival economy by rationing scarce goods, limiting access to foreign currency, slashing investment and shifting more of the burden onto the households while preserving strategic imports and the essential machinery of the state, analysts say. The result will be a deepening economic malaise that leads to rising poverty and dysfunction, but also more room for Iran's leaders to stall talks with the U.S. This has been my concern. We just talked about this yesterday a little bit. Now, that is that the regime will husband the resources for itself, and the Iranian Republican Guard Corps, the IRGC. And I'm reading online, people going, this is great. We're going to have total victory. This is great. I don't think they quite get it. I hope people in the administration get it. I clearly see that people online out of think tanks and so-called influencers, of course they're phonies, but also people with websites, people are supposed to know, commenting. They seem to think this will be enough. It's not going to be enough, America. Now, when are we going to arm the Iranian people? And why is Karg Island still functioning? I don't get it. I honestly don't. And someday, after the fact, maybe years from now, somebody will write about it. And now I'm thinking that this is going to hurt us, as we've been talking, actually, but I'm thinking that this is going to be the big pull that hurts us during the midterm elections. You can't drag this out this way. It's amazing that the woke right neo-fascist isolationists who talk about forever wars, their answer right now, you know what their answer is right now? Declare victory and get out. Declare victory and get out? They think the American people are stupid. They think you're stupid, Mr. and Mrs. America. They think MAGA and constitutional conservatives, they think you're all stupid, that you're not going to notice it. Well, of course you're going to notice it. So is communist China. So is communist

0: Korea, so is Russia, so are all of our enemies. And whoa, wow, look at that. But the woke right neo-fascist isolationists as a group have a very low IQ. They're not bright. They're just not. And their reaction to this has given aid and comfort to the enemy. Aid and comfort to the enemy. And in my mind, there's no question about this. There's simply no question about this. So, our friend Jack Keane, he's all over Fox, and that's a good thing. We need him on Fox. We need him everywhere, really. He was on today with Martha McCallum. I'm a big fan of both of them. Both of them. She's a real journalist and a very nice person. I want you to listen to this. We'll go to cut 16, Mr. Producer. Go.
1: It's very unnerving. I mean, obviously, this president has seen more threats against his life than I believe any other.
0: I should set this up a little bit. Just hold it right there. They're talking about reports today that the president went on the new Air Force One and then went out another end of the Air Force One, was transported to another jet, the old Air Force One or a military jet, to fly out of Turkey because of a threat from Iran. And the intelligence that was received was mostly through the Israelis, by the way. And so now you have media figures like Jake Tapped Out and others saying, well, isn't that outrageous? He left some staff behind, and he also left some reporters behind. Now, ladies and gentlemen, look, I get that. I understand it. But when the President of the United States, for instance, at the White House Correspondents' Dinner, the first one this past couple of months, when they hustled the president and the people at the dais out of the ballroom, there were a lot of people left behind. There were a lot of people left behind. There's really no way to address that. Certainly, when you look at the situation that took place in Turkey, it's even a harder situation. How do you address that? Because the whole point is to conceal where the president is and to move him to safety onto another plane. And if you start emptying the entire plane, you kind of give it away, don't you? But then people are saying, but what if it would have blown out? What if it was attacked? What if it this? What if it that? First of all, we don't know that the original plane the president in wasn't protected in some way by fighter jets and so forth. We don't know. So people don't have the full story on television, and yet they're making these wild statements. They're making these wild statements. So that's what Martha McCallum's talking about. Go ahead, please.
1: President, and you said something to me when we spoke the other day, that as we get closer to the midterms, Iran will become more violent because they understand the pressure of the midterms, the political pressure that the president and his party face right now, and they're working it to their advantage.
2: Yeah, well, that's one of the reasons that Iranians believe they have the upper hand here. And obviously, they still have influence over the Straits of Hormuz, and that they acquired that on April the 7th when we went to a ceasefire. And we're 4 months into it, and we're still trying to work out some kind of a deal here where the Straits are truly open.
0: Let's stop there a moment. Here's what he's saying. He's saying that we were kicking their asses for 2 weeks, we and the Israelis. And then we slammed on the brakes and went to a so-called ceasefire because the president's advisor, and the president apparently, believed that we had done enough damage that they'd come to the table and at some point say uncle. But they didn't. The ceasefire didn't hold. It was violated repeatedly, and they didn't say uncle. They dragged us along so they could rebuild, so they could reinforce their regime so that they could get weapons from communist China and fascistic Russia, and they did all those things. And as you know, listening to this program, I said

0: what is that all about? You don't negotiate with an enemy that's not defeated. And, of course, all the geniuses on the Internet and elsewhere, not just the Internet, were saying, well, yes, yeah, I remember Rand Paul even saying, yeah, well, of course we do. No, we really don't. We negotiate for a surrender. All through World War II with all of our enemies. Now, if we don't, we don't win the war. There's some kind of a stalemate, like in North Korea, like in Vietnam, like right now in Iran. But we had the upper hand, man. I mean, we really did. We really did. Took out the top ranks, took out the second tier. We and the Israelis together. As Admiral Cooper pointed out yesterday, as Hegseth pointed out repeatedly during the course of the first 2 weeks, 3 weeks. Then we had this long so-called ceasefire that wasn't a ceasefire. Then we started up again. Then we had another ceasefire. Then we started up again. Then we had a memorandum of understanding. You remember how critical I was of that? I came under terrible attacks and abuse, but I'm a big boy. I can handle it. Been around a while. For not going along with it. Going along with what? Giving them over $300 billion if they behave for a few weeks? That's suicidal. Well, luckily, they didn't get it because they violated it. They couldn't resist it, the enemy, and they violated it. So they didn't get any of that money, to my knowledge. And now, we're dumbing down victory, I fear. And we'll walk away to some extent. We'll just say, hey, look, we're building these new pipelines away from the Strait of Hormuz, and 70-80% of the oil that goes through there won't go through there anymore. Folks, that's an international waterway. It was open before the war. If the Iranians grab it, the fact is that it still has a geopolitical and military importance. And the precedent that it sends is horrendous. The communist Chinese, as we've talked before, they're claiming control over the South China Sea, which is also international waters. And so you're going to have all these regimes now making claims to international waters, making navigable activity by our navies, by our commercial ships and so forth, very difficult, in some places impossible. So you don't want to leave the region worse than when you went there. I'm just telling you the truth. Go ahead with Jack Keane, please.
1: To freedom of navigation and no interference whatsoever. It remains to be seen if that will ever be achieved peacefully, but that is the intent. But as we move closer, despite the success of the economic blockade, I've always felt that the people running the country don't care that much about their own people suffering here. What they really care about is staying in power and the influence they believe they have over this administration moving towards the midterms. I'm convinced, listen, just in the last few weeks, they've conducted 22 attacks. Yeah. And as we get closer, I think we run the risk of the frequency may increase, but also the purpose of the attack and the violence of the attack may also. And the reason for that is clearly in their minds, they think the closer they get to the midterm elections in terms of their actions, the less likelihood the president to respond militarily against
0: them. That's true.
1: Now listen, you would think by now that all this time that this regime has been dealing with our president, that they would learn a little bit from their miscalculation that they've done in the past,
2: yeah.
1: And it's been quite considerable. He has all the cards here. I believe the best card to play is a combination of all the economic levers that we're using, the blockade, what Secretary Bessent is doing with sanctions and other things he's doing is quite remarkable, and also military power. And I do think change takes place as a result of that.
0: All right, let me say this, that it's military power on the right targets. Okay, you don't immunize the most important dual-use economic targets because you don't want to have to affect a rebuilding later after the war. No, the goal is victory. Karg Island has to go. Any of the other dual-use infrastructure, that is, oil, has to go. But by God, arm those people over there. They want to fight?

0: They have reason to fight. Many of them want retribution. They lost family members. I have no idea why this isn't being done. What we'll be told is, well, this one stole this, and those guys aren't good enough, and we couldn't find an opposition. Well, the Reagan administration created internal oppositions. They trained them. They were called freedom fighters. I'll be right back.
1: Mark Levin.
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0: Nearly 3,000 years, Homer's epic poem, The Odyssey, has shaped the literary and moral imagination of the West. 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
1: Then, bringing the family together every night around the radio.
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1: Oh, my.

0: Francesca Hung in Wisconsin. They're having their primary today, running for the Democrat nomination for governor, is likely to win. She wants you to know the ultra-rich need to be taxed. Cut one, go.
1: I learned then you have some hot takes, sometimes bad takes, on Twitter, and I let my feelings out into the world. And right now, as governor, what I'm most serious about are the issues that voters are telling me they want solutions for permanent affordability, to tax the ultra-rich, to make sure we're getting corruption, like he is, out of politics, to make sure that we're fully funding public schools and that we're fighting for universal child care and raising wages.
0: Ah, well, you know, this is very interesting to me. Tax the ultra-rich. I think they're all going to wind up in Florida, Mr. Producer. So Florida is going to have a hell of a prosperous state. They'll bring their businesses, their investments, their capital, their employees to Florida, which means, really, the middle class in Florida, not only don't they have an income tax, they're not going to pay any property taxes either. That's how it works. And I went through the numbers with you yesterday that the ultra-rich, which they consider anybody earns $675,000 and over, that would be if, you know, spouses or whatever. It's a lot of money, but still, they're not ultra-rich. That's what they mean by ultra-rich. And they want to tax them at 90%. Now, who's going to stay in a state that taxes you at 90%? Nobody. Now, I want to address more of this, too. Child care for all, raising wages, the state's going to make sure. So you're going to take the money from the people who have the resource to invest in capital. Then you're going to force them to increase wages and to pay for universal child care and massive property tax increases for government schools. That'll all work out just great.
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3: The West Kentucky Star Newsroom, I'm Brad Munson. Two women are facing felony charges after allegedly bringing narcotics into the Marshall County Detention Center last week.
4: The sheriff's office said deputy jailers at the detention center received an anonymous tip Friday that suspected fentanyl was brought into the female housing area while two inmates were admitted. During their investigation, the deputy jailers found approximately 3 grams of suspected fentanyl from two female inmates. The two, who were being housed on a recent fentanyl trafficking case, admitted to bringing the drugs into the secured facility. The sheriff's office said the inmates also admitted to using the suspected fentanyl inside the detention center, trafficking it to other inmates, and planning to distribute it among neighboring jail cells. The two inmates, 45-year-old Darylyn P. Allen and 24-year-old Sarah R. Bross West, both from Georgia, were charged with trafficking in a controlled substance and promoting contraband. I'm Mike Cooper.
3: Hopkinsville police are investigating a shooting that injured one person Monday morning. Officers were called to West 16th Street just after 3 a.m. after shots were reportedly fired. According to the report, they found one male victim who was wounded in both arms. Police in Hopkinsville Fire and EMS treated the man at the scene. He was eventually flown to a Nashville hospital to continue treatment. Police are asking for more information from anyone who may have witnessed the shooting as their investigation is continuing. The growing fight over artificial intelligence.

0: crisis is playing out in Louisville as that city looks to ban large-scale data centers.
1: After almost a year of debate and roughly 7,000 public comments, mostly like these.
2: I'm opposing a data center. We must consider the environmental impacts.
3: Ban all data centers.
1: The city of Louisville is sending proposed rules for data centers to its Metro Council for a future vote. The proposed rules would ban data centers larger than a half million square feet. Smaller facilities would have to meet location, environmental, utility, noise, and neighborhood protections as communities in Kentucky and around the country also continue questioning electricity and water usage and their financial burdens. Jeff Manasso, Fox News.
0: 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Here's a look at your Super Talk traffic if you're crossing the river this afternoon. I-24 Ohio River Bridge. Westbound traffic is slowing and backing up towards exit 3 in Paducah, so allow a few extra minutes if you're going to be driving through there. And heads up at Hobbs Road and Woodville Road in McCracken County. There's a crash at the intersection. No injuries are reported, but police are on the scene. Use caution and watch for officers and vehicles around the roadway. We'll keep you updated with Super Talk exclusive traffic powered by JP's Traffic app. Download the app at jpstraffic.com.
4: I'm meteorologist Lou Jaton with your Tuesday forecast. Heat advisory through Thursday evening. Mostly clear tonight. Overnight lows in the mid-70s. Mostly sunny for Wednesday, and once again, highs in the mid-90s. Thursday, partly cloudy. Highs in the mid-90s. Friday, partly cloudy. High temperatures, once again, in the mid-90s. Now for the weekend, Saturday, mostly sunny and hot with high temperatures in the upper 90s. And then for Sunday, mostly sunny, high temperatures once again in the upper 90s. I'm meteorologist Lou Jaton on Super Talk.
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1: One of the things that concerns me, America, and one of the reasons I think younger people are sort of more drawn toward socialism than they should be, quite frankly, is because we have abandoned so many of the great thinkers and the great communicators of the not-so-distant past, who were absolutely superb at explaining capitalism and individual liberty, constitutionalism, and so forth. Milton Friedman, William F. Buckley, Thomas Sowell. The list is so long, columnists that we used to have. There's still some, but not enough. We have modern-day so-called influencers. They're influencers by their own nomenclature, by their own egomaniacal appointments. And they have websites. They can go on the Internet. They can beat their chest, pat themselves on the head, bully people, denounce people, cuss people out. These are relatively moronic individuals. And so what happens is, when you look at our colleges and universities, when you look at K through 12, when you look at the media, and now when you look at the Internet, you have people pushing socialism, you have people pushing communism, people pushing anti-Americanism, people lying about our history, distorting it.

And then you have pseudo-conservatives, or conservatives of a kind, I suppose, who want to redefine what conservatism is because, you know, conservatism just can't win elections anymore. Which, of course, is a lie. But nonetheless, our greatest victories have been with conservatives or people who claim to be conservatives. All this talk about free markets, all this talk about the Constitution, all this talk about free will and individual liberty, the regurgitation of the Declaration and the Constitution's provisions, all this stuff gets us nowhere. It's not a winnable argument, don't you know? And so they come up, they concoct these fictions. And first of all, they want you to believe it's a brand of conservatism. And what it is socialism light. What it is centralized government light, but not so light, I guess. And so you'll see people on the internet, you'll see people even on cable TV, you'll see, hear people in radio, we got to do something. We got to do something. We got to intervene. We can't just go with capitalism and the market system and all that. No, we got to do something. What is Trump going to do to lower prices? Now, the fact is the government increases prices, creates economic dislocation in myriad markets, and so they want more intervention. Now, by intervention, I don't mean the relaxation of taxes and regulations, because honestly, nobody has reduced regulatory authority more than Donald Trump, and in the big, beautiful bill, he slashed taxes across the board. For the middle class, for everybody. For everybody. For which he gets no credit, by the way. So what do these people propose? They don't propose anything. So what is this intervention that we're going to do? What is it going to be? I don't know, but it's got to be something, and we got to do it soon. Get out of the war, and we got to talk affordability. Now, they have great arguments to make, but they're too stupid to make them. The blue states, the blue cities, the cost is out of control. Out of control. And you can point to them. But ladies and gentlemen, this idea of nationalism and populism and common good conservatism, these are just sort of whorish, plagiaristic takeoffs on big government centralized socialism. Now, I'm not talking about anarchy. You and I don't support anarchy. We support the Constitution. If states want to do certain things, if it complies with their constitution and laws, they are free to do them. As long as it doesn't violate the federal constitution or the Bill of Rights. Okay? That's why federalism is so brilliant. Genius. People who like liberty are in Florida. People who like iron-fisted centralized government are in California, New York, Illinois, and Massachusetts and so forth. Many of them are government employees, bureaucrats. They love it because they're the ones who make out the best. The bureaucrats and the politicians in bed together against the working people. Oh, yeah. But what I find is, and this is a real psyop, old Russian psyop, is you're finding that younger people are ignoring, even condemning the older generations as if they know more. And as we don't understand what, quote-unquote, they're going through.

This is an old Russian psyop, old Soviet Union, the communists and so forth and so on. And it's working in our country. And it's working. Turning one age group or one generation against another, as much as you turn people against each other based on race and religion and ethnicity and of course, income. The goal is to disunite America. Disunite her. But there's a tremendous amount that we can learn from people who've come before us. That's what books are for. But we don't read books anymore. We're on TikTok. TikTok, TikTok, TikTok. We're on the internet. Some people are on the internet day in and day out, 24/7. It's incredible. Now, just to tell you a little bit about me, I might put together 5, 6, 7 things to post. And I write every single one of them. I'm the author of every syllable. But I'll send them to Mr. Producer, and he will post them, seriatim, but with little breaks between them. See what I'm saying? Little breaks between them. So I may have written them 12 hours ago. Sometimes I will write them in real time, of course. Just depends. But you have people who sit there 24/7. And they're in think tanks, they're in law firms, they're politicians. It's just nonstop. Because people want to be heard more than they want to learn. Got that? People want to give their opinion more than they want to educate themselves. So now we have the isolationists, as if that's some kind of a conservative position. It certainly isn't, so they attack conservatives. Now we have the common good interventionists. We call them nationalists and populists. Nationalist conservatives, national conservatives, populist conservatives. Excuse me? Oh, yes. Look at your Constitution. Is that about nationalism or federalism? Look at your Constitution. Is that about populism? Or about individualism? But now you're told, reject them. Or at least reject them enough to make room for the common good. Now understand, the founders of this country, the Declaration of Independence lays out, quote unquote, the common good. Natural law, natural rights, unalienable rights. The consent of the governed, and so forth and so on. That's the consent of the people. That's the common good. But the common good is not centralized economic decision-making. When I wrote my book, American Marxism, I pointed out that what the left had done so effectively over the last 100 years is they've taken the issue of constitutionalism and civil liberties, and they have now constitutionalized or legalized Marxism. That is, it's now defined based on not economic output, but economic distribution. So a system is racist if there isn't economic distribution equal among the races. A system is oligarchical if you actually have wealthy people in a country, a capitalist country. And I went on and on to explain that what the Marxists have done, in addition to all the rest of it, is they've applied this to Americanism, to the Constitution. And what I'm finding is the so-called national conservatives, or whatever they call themselves, and the populists have done the same thing. And you can hear them when they break away from the founding principles. When they don't articulate them, because many of them are just too stupid to articulate them, or they don't even understand them or comprehend them, then you know they're sliding off the cliff. The isolationists, same thing. The founders weren't isolationists, or we never would have had an American Revolution. The French never would have helped us win at Yorktown and win

0: Revolutionary War. No, George Washington's farewell address wasn't the farewell address of an isolationist. He understood that if we took this side of Britain or France, we didn't have much of a military, we would be destroyed. Wasn't an isolationist because he also talked about having meaningful and important alliances. But nonetheless, the isolationists sound like the leftists today, don't they? When you listen to these isolationists, who do they sound like? Bernie Sanders, Chris Murphy. Many of them sound like Mondami, to be perfectly honest about it. We'll take a short break. We'll be right back.
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18: Uh-oh, Brad's buzzed.
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18: 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And now a speech.
20: I just want to say that friendship is about heart. 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Who's with me?
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0: crazy down there.
1: So the headlines may change. The threats facing the Holy Land and the people who live there in Israel, well, they remain, don't they? Well, much of the world has moved on to the next story. Israeli families continue living with the reality of terrorism and uncertainty and recovery. Communities remain on alert. Have any of you been there? Have many of you been there? This is every day. Every day there. Every day. People just want to be left alone and live their own lives. Well, massive Arab and Muslim presence throughout the Middle East, where there used to be only Jews, and then there used to be Jews and Christians, and now there's almost only Muslims. But that tiny little speck, the Holy Land with the Jewish and Christian holy sites, they want those too, so they can destroy them. As Christians and Jews, we're called to stand with God's children in times of need. 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Give it a try. I know you're going to love it. I know you will. We talked about the other day Social Security, right? I've mentioned this really throughout the last decade. I wrote a book about this issue of these various programs and where they were heading. Plunder and Deceit. Many of you read it. Many of you acquired it. And so just as night follows day and day follows night, Democrats say the GOP is pushing for deep cuts to Social Security. This is AOL, of course. Democrats are pushing Republicans for clarity regarding their plans for Social Security senior benefits that millions of Americans depend on every month. Senator Elizabeth Warren, first of all, notice, it's all about Democrats, what Democrats want, quoting the most radical among them, right there in the first sentence or two. Senator Elizabeth Warren, Minority Leader Chuck Schumer, Senator Ron Wyden, he's a crackpot, and other lawmakers sent a letter to Republican House Speaker Mike Johnson, and Senate Majority Leader John Thune regarding the issue. Their actions come at a time when the future of the Social Security program is uncertain, and Democrats appear to be raising the alarm about alleged Republican plans for the program in 2027.

0: The Republicans put forward plans as they have for 10 years that would grandfather in people who are 55 and older, which is becoming more difficult to do because of the emergency of what's happening now and the time, the clock ticking. And the Democrats propose, you know what they propose? Massive new tax increases. They've always proposed expanding programs while the programs are collapsing and bankrupting. And this is what they propose. And so they can use it against the Republicans. And I told you this is exactly what they would do because this is exactly what they always do. So in 6 years, Social Security is incapable of funding itself, no matter how much money you put in or how much money you put in now. They want to do the same thing to Medicare. And then they run a fear-mongering campaign that anybody who wants to touch it. No, and you don't have massive new tax increases. In addition to a massive new debt that we have, they're going to take us down a black hole of disaster. And that's who they are, and that's what they believe. So the Republicans have this proposal, and the Democrats are now already trying to exploit it. I'll be right back.
1: Why don't we go up to the hospital some night and take the bolts off the wheelchair?
2: Who's been messing up the bulletin board? You got a uvula, they got a uvula, I got a uvula, all God's children got a uvula.
1: Count is von Galecki.
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2: Field. I'm Lisa Lucera, Fox News. Polls now closed in South Carolina, where 9 Republicans are hoping for the nomination for U.S. Senate, including Darlene Graham, the sister of the late Senator Lindsey Graham, was appointed by the governor to fill the remainder of his term.
3: But she is not alone in competing for the seat today. There are 9 other Republicans running, and they are accusing her of not having enough experience for such a pivotal job. But she tells Fox she is ready for the spotlight.
4: I am certainly proud to have President Trump's endorsement, and I think that means a lot to South Carolinians.
3: Overnight, Congressman Ralph Norman, who's also competing for the Senate seat today, won the endorsement of South Carolina's former governor and presidential candidate Nikki Haley.
2: Fox's Mark Meredith in Lexington, South Carolina. In Wisconsin, Democratic Socialist Francesca Hong is considered the frontrunner in the nomination for governor. In Minnesota, Lieutenant Governor Peggy Flanagan, a progressive, is running for the nomination for an open House seat against centrist Congresswoman Angie Craig. A federal judge rules the U.S. Postal Service cannot restrict mail-in ballots, blocking an executive order by President Trump.
5: In her ruling, Judge Indira Talwani says the Postal Service may not enforce the order with respect to the midterm elections in November, writing the injunction is needed to prevent changing election rules so close to Election Day.
2: Fox's Jared Halpern at the

0: White House, other executive orders aiming to tighten election rules have also been blocked by courts. President Trump has called on Congress to pass the SAVE Act, which would require proof of citizenship and ID to vote. And the president calling on the Justice Department to take a second look at the reflecting pool case after charges were dropped against an ex-Olympian, David Hearn.
1: Fox has told DOJ officials are looking at a potential misdemeanor charge today for Hearn. We've reached out to his legal team.
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0: Arizona Governor Katie Hobbs says she's picked her running mate as state residents will vote for a lieutenant governor for the first time ever.
14: Arizona Democratic Governor Katie Hobbs says she wanted someone on the ticket with her who would put voters above partisan politics.
15: That's why I'm proud to introduce my running mate, former Mesa Mayor John Giles.
16: I was a lifelong Republican before becoming an independent because extremists shouldn't stand in the way of getting things done.
14: 4 years ago, voters passed a proposition establishing a lieutenant governor position after the state had been one of only a few without someone in that role. The Secretary of State had been next in line after the governor. This fall, Hobbs will face Congressman Andy Biggs after he won the Republican primary for governor last month. Jessica Rosenthal, Fox News.
0: After years of wrangling, Uber Eats is finally paying a small business owner in Seattle who had been working with the delivery platform since before the pandemic.
17: Uber Eats delivers food from restaurants to customers, and now it's finally delivering the cash from some of those orders to Kyoto Teriyaki. The Capitol Hill restaurant's owner, Joy Kim, will receive around $40,000 in missing earnings from nearly 1,500 Uber Eats orders, money withheld since November 2025. Kim says in an effort to collect the dough, she went back and forth with Uber Eats support representatives, updated her bank information through the platform, but still the money never showed up. The company blames the delay in paying Kim on security protocols, stating the situation required extra identity verification before funds could be released to the merchant. CJ Papa, Fox News.
0: Sales of previously occupied U.S. homes slowed again last month. The National Association of Realtors says existing home sales fell 1.7% last month from June to a seasonally adjusted annual rate of 4.06 million units. Home prices continue to rise, hitting unprecedented levels for July. I'm Lee Silasera. This is Fox News.
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19: 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Caught you again, Dunker. 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

to Mark Levin here. Our number, 877-381-3811, 877-381-3811. You know, folks, the other thing about communism, economic socialism, is they change your entire psychology. You know, we have in this country the notion, or at least we did among many of us, a rugged individualism. Now, what does that mean? That everybody has to be a hiker or a professional wrestler? No. It means, look, with liberty comes personal responsibility. You're free, and you should do something worthwhile with your time, something to motivate you. And when you're old enough, something that puts food on the table. And if you choose to get married and have children, you have a bigger responsibility. It's not my responsibility or your neighbor's responsibility to raise your children, so why am I paying for child care? I had children. I paid for them. Now, why am I paying for somebody else's child care? I don't get that. Student loans. Why am I paying for people to go to college or university, especially when they have tens of billions of dollars of their own that they can use for scholarships? But why are we paying for it? Three-fourths, check that, I'm wrong, two-thirds of the people in this country never graduated to or even went to a four-year college. Why are they subsidizing those who do and who will likely earn more money than they do? Why does that make sense? Well, of course, for the left it does, because these are indoctrination mills, and their revolution is top-down. It's not bottom-up. Top-down meaning these self-appointed elitists, the ruling class. So they're going to keep that gravy train going for as long as they can. So if somebody takes out student loans more than they can afford, first of all, why is the government doing that? Secondly, why is that my responsibility? Let me ask you people who have mortgages. Some of you are really having to struggle to pay your mortgage. Some of you aren't struggling, but you'd rather not have the expense of a mortgage. Well, isn't that swell? Is it now somebody else's responsibility to pay your mortgage? No. When does that ever happen? Never. So why is it our responsibility to pay for somebody who took out $200,000 in student loans? Maybe a lot of that didn't even go toward colleges and universities. And while I'm at it, why aren't states, because most of these colleges and universities are regulated by states, why aren't they looking into why it's so damn expensive? Why is it so expensive? You want to know why? Because they keep building facilities, construction projects, they keep expanding, and now they're paying athletes. Not even a small fortune, a big fortune. And they also pay tenured professors enormous sums of money, many of whom teach one, maybe two courses a semester. So they spend like drunken Marxists, because they are Marxists. Why is that my responsibility, or your responsibility, or anybody else's responsibility? They should be self-sufficient, especially when you consider all of your state tax money that goes into these non-private universities and colleges, and even many of the privates. Why am I responsible for that? Why are you? You know, you got Ernie Grabowski. He runs a pizzeria, does pretty well. Maybe he nets $250,000. Works his ass off, or hers, 16 hours a day, has to pay the city taxes, the state taxes, the county taxes, the federal taxes, has to deal with all the regulations, all the paperwork, has to deal with the personnel, has to deal with all of it, has to get insurance of all kinds on the place, has to make sure that they have enough inventory, that is, foodstuffs and so forth. And then they need to make sure that people are going to like their product.

Meanwhile, a guy across the street, he opens a pizzeria. Now you got competition. That's the way it works. So all of a sudden, he's told, you have to pay for somebody's kids, child care. Excuse me? Oh, no, we're not done. You have to pay for somebody's student loan. They took out too much money. You have to, excuse me? Oh, and this guy, he has to pay lease. He has to pay rent on the lease. Not only that, he's got to pay his own mortgage. Is that fair for working people? I don't think so. No, I don't think so at all. So when you have people like Francisca Hong, who wants to be governor, she says universal child care, raising wages. Now, what does that mean? If I can't afford to pay my workforce, then I have to close down. Or I have to certainly limit what I'm doing, reduce what I'm doing, and that can't last for long. So I've got to increase my wages to all employees. What if there's a real standout employee and there's three who aren't so standout? Well, you got to pay them all. You got to pay them all. Crazy. You know, I'm the one who started this debate on Medicare for All, how preposterous it is. It will add trillions of dollars to Medicare, which is also going broke. So the idea, again, with the Democrats is, well, let's expand it. And they'll tell you that way it gets more money. No, it doesn't. You've paid insurance premiums with every damn paycheck. Or every dollar you earn is a small business. You're paying into Medicare, you're paying into Social Security, and they act like they're no longer insurance programs, like they're welfare programs. So if you're newly into this country, you're here illegally, they want to make sure you're covered with Medicare. And we have a lot of illegal aliens who are using Social Security numbers. Democrats don't care about that. They could care less. They could care less. They don't care if they get you by hook or by crook. That's the truth. Socialism, economic socialism, but more broadly, Marxism, capitalism are corrupt as hell. Totally corrupt. Totally corrupt. And why wouldn't it be? You know, limited government, power checking power is intended to do what else? To limit the individual's hubris, imperfections that are imposed on the entirety of the society, bad decisions. Some people are downright evil, especially after they get all kinds of power. So power checking power is the mainstay. It is the core principle in our republic, in our constitution. And what are the Democrats, the Marxists, the Islamists all about? They want to seize power, seize it for themselves, and impose things on the rest of us. That's what they want to do. That's why New York City is depopulating. That's why the state of New York is depopulating. I mean, apart from illegal aliens. That's why California's depopulating apart from illegal aliens. That's why Illinois is depopulating. That's why every Democrat-run major city is depopulating. All of them. All of them. People used to concentrate in the cities 100 years ago. Why? Because that's where the work was. That's where the opportunities were. If you wanted to feed your family, you went into the city. That's right. The more dense, the better for a lot of people. You want to sell more apples, you got to have more people. As an example. But today it's the opposite. Today it's the opposite. If you want to earn a living, if you want to live in a safe environment, if you want to educate your kids, for many people, if not most, you've got to get the hell out of the city if you can afford it. I'm not talking

0: talking about the gentrification. I'm not talking about, you know, the wealthy penthouses. I'm talking about working people. Working people. I'll be right back.
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0: It's called conservatism, or, as I've discussed for half a century, constitutional conservatism. Fusing the two together, because the Constitution is what protects us from all this, or at least until it's breached and destroyed. And that could be happening, we're not sure. Piece by piece, I've told audiences for a quarter of a century we live in a post-constitutional America, and more it's true. But I'll continue to fight for it. If you stick with me, I'll continue to fight for it. Francis Gill is one of the Democratic Socialists of America leaders, and I notice every time I hear one of these people speak, they are childish. I don't feel like their cranium is fully developed. Low IQ, basically they're a mush full of sound bites. A mush full of sound bites who want to be college assistant professors, who are also a mush full of sound bites. And here she is in an interview about abolishing prisons and police and so forth. Cut to, go.
1: If my daughter is assaulted and raped, is there any agency that would seek to find her assailant and bring him to justice?
2: Of course, yeah, of course.
1: What
2: absolutely.
1: Would it be if not police, and where would he be if not a jail?
2: So I guess I really want to avoid getting kind of caught into these hypotheticals and talk more
0: so
2: about
0: So why is that a hypothetical, Mr. Producer? She wants to get rid of jails, and she wants to get rid of the cops. Now, if you can't answer a question like this, you're absolutely worthless. Because this is the real world. It's sick that women, others, but people generally, but women in particular, get raped or assaulted. And that goes across the board, actually. But that said, what are you going to do about it? What is she going to do about it? Nothing. Nothing. Now let me tell you what really happens. After nothing, you get martial law. After nothing, you get a police state. After nothing, the communists take over the entire society. You know, it didn't take much during COVID, did it? For the bluest of the blue states? It didn't take much, did it, America? All of a sudden, your civil liberties, one after another, were suspended. For the common good, of course. And now we know. The lies about masks, the lies about distancing, the lies, and the rest. What are you going to do? What are you going to do? Go ahead.
2: That we're actually facing right now, which is that we're spending absolutely outrageous amounts of money on police and policing, and we're not spending money on things that actually make people safe.
0: Now, the next question you should have asked her, how much are we spending on police in L.A.? You know, for the population they have in L.A., it's a very small police force. And how many of you would want to be cops today? I wouldn't. You know, I remember we would get together, the family, in Northeast Philadelphia. In the Jewish part of Northeast Philadelphia, which was right next to the Italian part, which was right next to the Irish part, but nonetheless. And in would come Uncle Willie. In would come his brother, Uncle Label. In would come my Aunt Bella's husband, Uncle Jack. All three were cops. Philadelphia Police Force, I'm proud to say, was tough under Frank Rizzo. That is, the cops were tough. Nothing like today in Philadelphia, where the cops are tough, but they can't do a damn thing, like most of these big cities. But nonetheless, I digress. So what would happen, America?

0: They just fire them all and then hire a new breed that are loyal to the communist regime. In communist regimes, they eliminate the police, they eliminate the teachers, they eliminate the law, they eliminate all of these elements of the civil society. Now, here they wouldn't really have to eliminate teachers because the teachers would throw in right with them. About 35% of the teachers are Republican, which means about two-thirds of the teachers would throw in with the communists because they already are. See my point, Mr. Producer? The one-third would not, but the two-thirds would. They're teaching the stuff. All the professors, they wouldn't take out the professors either. They just say, okay, from now on, you work for us. Okay, we've been waiting for you. They've already conquered a number of our institutions from within. Sad but true. Sad but true. What would you do? That's a hypothetical. You know, we don't like hypothetical. Your entire ideology is theoretical and ideological until it hits the ground, where the rubber hits the road. And then it's a disaster. It's a disaster. You should not be voting for these people. You already know that. But you shouldn't be voting for people who even are in the same party as these people. Because the Democrat Party may have some resistance to this going on, but it's a minority of the party. The leadership of the party is embracing it all. Hakeem Jeffries, Chuck Schumer, and then, of course, we have the old Stalinists. The old Stalinist, I figure he's walking around the Senate with the pens, Bernie Sanders.
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0: $100 billion hyperscale data center is coming to Paducah. But the day it was announced, Governor Andy Beshear said that he was never briefed. The Department of Energy recently announced plans for a 1.8 gigawatt data center for AI servers. It also addresses the electricity demand, as it will also build a new 2 gigawatt energy campus powered by natural gas-fired power plants. This makes it one of the largest data centers in the region. It appears to be a good fit, as it will be housed in the former gaseous diffusion plant, which has been abandoned. Now, it will create 8,000 temporary construction jobs and 600 permanent jobs once it's up and running. It's promising, but concerns loom after other similar major developments like the Blue Oval Battery Plant in the E-Town area shuttered after months of opening.
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1: 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It's very, very simple to do, you know. You simply dial #250 and say Mark Levin, and you're off to the races. That's it. #250, say Mark Levin, you're off to the races, and you'll let their U.S.

customer service team know that you want to make the switch. They'll make it very easy. Want to keep your phone? Keep your phone. Want to keep your phone number? Keep your phone number. All good. Again, dial #250, say Mark Levin. Hello, hello. That's #250, say Mark Levin. President Trump rips Hoko. How the hell is she even a governor? Seriously? Seriously? I can't even say her name. It gets caught in my throat. And then Mondami. What is this, a clown show? You got Hoko, Mondami? I mean, the great state of New York that used to have people like Alexander Hamilton? You got Hoko, Mondami? And why do they call this tax the PRTR tax? Can't they just say what the tax is? That it's a tax on a second home? Got a good ruling from a judge, by the way, who said to the city, and he's a Democrat judge, but aren't they all there, quite frankly? But he says, look, you have a list of people here, many of whom this doesn't even apply to. And what you're telling them now is, you have to prove to us that this tax doesn't apply to you. Because you guys so quickly rush it. You know, the thing is, the guy's a Marxist Islamist, right? Doesn't mean he's not a moron on top of everything else. He's a Marxist Islamist and a moron on top of everything else. The guy never ran a hot dog stand. By the way, not easy to run a hot dog stand. With the Nathan's hot dogs, oh my God, now I want a Nathan's hot dog, Mr. Producer. You too? You're from Texas too. I'm talking about not, you know, in the freezer section or the refrigerator section of the grocery. I'm saying, I want one of those Nathan hot dogs that they kind of boil in the thing, you know, and then they have the stand there. And by the way, you want a Diet Coke? You're damn right. How about the soft pretzel? I'm set. Soft pretzel, hot dog, Diet Coke. That's it. I'm ready to roll. But anyway, back to Mondami. Stupid man. On top of everything, stupid look on his face. President Trump on Tuesday blasted New York's new tax on luxury second homes. Yeah, luxury. They just use the word luxury, and then all of a sudden, they tax the hell out of you. As pure amateur hour that will ruin the Big Apple. Trump and his true social screed. It's not a screed, a post. Said he'd direct the federal government to look into the tax before calamity strikes his hometown. You know, he's watching this. It must drive him crazy. He helped build that skyline there. This guy's tearing it down. Do the Marxists and the Islamists build up anything? Do they? Are they? Don't they tear down everything? Seriously. It's like, no offense, but it's like the Palestinians. Do they get, like, patents and stuff? And is there some fantastic invention that they... No. No. Busy building tunnels. Tunnels. They get an A-plus for tunnels. I'm looking to see if the federal government has any legal right to avert this disaster, the president said, before it's too late for the millions of people who cherish New York and want to see it thrive. As opposed to becoming a filthy, crime-ridden, decrepit place of mockery and scorn, he wrote. That's pretty good. This dangerous political experiment in New York will destroy what was once a great city and state. It is pure amateur hour, and it's hard as President of the United States of America to sit back and watch it happen, especially to a place I once loved. The post came a day after the Staten Island judge temporarily halted Mayor Zahi Mandami's rollout, the communist Ugandan mayor. Roll out of the surcharge over a lawsuit claiming the city was bungling it and unfairly burdening homeowners. This could have been AI. It just could have been fake about Robert De Niro complaining about his tax. Maybe it's false. I don't know. It's hard to know anymore. But now all these people who have these second homes, you know, and they voted for this dirtbag, and they're complaining. They're complaining. Well, I didn't know what would affect me. What, are you stupid? Of course it's going to affect you, you moron. Mondami's administration filed an appeal. Excuse me. Excuse me, cholera. Now, the tax approved by state lawmakers...

And Governor takes aim at home owners of luxury second homes, worth $5 million or more, or $1 million if it's a co-op or condo. So if you have a $1 million condo in New York, which, by the way, if you can find one, good luck. If you can find one, no, I haven't looked because I don't want to live there. That's not my place. But I'm just saying, if you look for a $1 million condo in New York, you're not going to find one. Who has championed the levy on pricey pads alongside Mondami shot back at the president's comments. We got to get this guy Blakeman back on the show here for the sake of you New Yorkers. You know, here's the thing. I am very attached to New York. Very. I started my radio career in New York. Nobody starts their radio career in New York. I started my radio career in New York. I did. On WABC. Back then it was owned by ABC Radio Networks. And the program director, Phil Boyce, if not the best, certainly one of the best out there, but all of you affiliates, you're all the best, you understand. So nonetheless, I was a guest from time to time on Hannity's show and a couple of these other shows, and of course, Rush's show. And then Sean asked me, and Rush a couple of times, but primarily Sean, if I wanted to fill in for him. I said, no, not really. So he talked me into it. He took me to his house. He said, you know how to do this. What you don't know how to do is formatics, how to get in and get out of a break. And by the way, when you're in the middle of talking, it's not easy to even remember your name. Hi, this is, who am I? Anyway, so we sat and we filled out these 5x7 cards that were blue cards. Hello, my name is Mark Levin. Welcome back. And we numbered them. Stuff like that. It's not that you're stupid. It's that, here you are, talking and talking. Okay, it's time for a break. What do I do now? What do I do? So that was Sean that sat me down and did that. It was Rush. I remember once saying to him, what am I supposed to do, Rush? You got Sean, then, excuse me, you have you, and then Sean, and then me. He said, let me tell you something, Mark. Nobody has heard from you yet. And your mind, he was very complimentary. Let me just put it that way, because he was one of my best friends. They've heard from me. They've heard from Sean. Now they need to hear from you. And he was right. And he was always very supportive. Hannity, always very supportive. Now look at me. Look what they unleashed on the world. Here I am, nonetheless. So I started out doing Sundays from noon to 2. That's like the lowest listen to time period. And so I did it for like 9 months. And the way I looked at it, because I wasn't paid a penny, was, you know what? I'm going to learn how to do this. And then it was over, and then I told my friend Phil Boyce, the programmer, I said, okay, I'm done. It's summertime. I'm going to take off. I'm not doing Sundays anymore. He said, well, let me ask you something. I said, yes. How would you like to do 6 to 7 p.m. weeknights? I said, well, that's a great offer, but I got to check with my employer. So I figured out how to squeeze it in. So where did I do that from? I did it from what was ABC News headquarters in Washington, D.C. on DeSales Road, I think it was, right near the Mayflower Hotel. And I'd go up there, you know, after I'm doing my legal work and so forth, but I go up there, and in the room, back then they were all smoking cigarettes, all the news guys, they were all kind of heavy, not all, but a lot of them. Names I can't particularly remember, but were famous at the time, doing radio broadcasts and news hits and so forth and so on. Again, the room filled with smoke, and they were all liberals, except maybe one. So we'd joke with each other before we went in. But they could hear me through the door, Mr. Producer. You know, it's all soundproofed, but the way I raised my voice, they could hear me through the door.
But I could hear them too. But nonetheless,

0: So I did that for a while. And then I said, you know what, I think I've done this long enough. And then Boyce comes to me and says, how would you like to do 6 to 8? Am I boring everybody, you think, Mr. Producer? And I said, well, okay. So I did 6 to 8. And then a period of time went by. And he said, look, the program director, great guy, in Dallas, WBAP, his 6 p.m. host fell ill. They'd like you to do it for a week or so, if you don't mind us simulcasting you in New York and Dallas. I said, all right, that's fine. Little did I know, they were really testing me for the Dallas audience, and it went over big. And so then a guy named Mitch Dolan, who was a good friend, who was a senior vice president in charge of ABC Radio Networks, which was a big deal, he says to me, look, Mark, we'd like to syndicate you. And from that day forward, I was syndicated. And I'm deeply grateful to those people and others, many others, and I'm deeply grateful to all the station managers, all the affiliates, one after another. And we're on a lot of stations that are not owned by Cumulus Westwood One. They're owned by a whole bunch of other companies. And it is an enormous honor to be on your stations, as well as ours, but on your stations too. It's an enormous honor. 3 hours a day, 5 days a week, that is a big deal. And I hope I'm carrying my weight, because I know AM is in a battle, but I know I'm going to keep fighting as long as I can, because I believe in AM as well as FM. I believe in terrestrial radio, let me put it that way. And I want to see it stronger than ever. I truly do. And I will contribute as long as I can to do exactly that. I'll be right back.
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2: 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I want to bring you up to speed on this and so much more. We only have an hour left.
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5: Waiting on results. I'm Lisa Lacerra, Fox News. Senator Darlene Graham considered to be the front runner in tonight's Republican Senate primary in South Carolina.
6: Graham herself is facing off against nine other Republicans tonight, and some of them are notable names in South Carolina politics, including Congressman Ralph Norman of Rock Hill. You got Russell Fry of Myrtle Beach and the former governor and Congressman Mark Sanford down in the Lowcountry near Charleston.
5: Fox's Mark Meredith in Lexington. In Minnesota, voters are choosing between progressive Lieutenant Governor Peggy Flanagan against centrist Congresswoman Angie Craig.
6: Flanagan is the more progressive candidate with positions like Medicare for All and abolishing ICE. Craig has tried to capitalize on those arguments by pointing to her record of flipping and holding a longtime Republican district and stressing that keeping this Senate seat blue should be the biggest priority in this race.
5: Fox's Garrett Tenney in Minneapolis. Polls in Minnesota are open for another hour. In Wisconsin, Democratic Socialist Francesca Hong is hoping to win the nomination for governor.
7: I think the Democratic Party, we are a Big Ten party. There's always room for better policies and always room for more people.
5: Current Governor Tony Evers has endorsed Hong's opponent, David Crowley. President Trump has endorsed Republican Tom Tiffany. In Connecticut, centrist Democrat Ned Lamont is facing a primary challenge from progressive Josh Elliott. The Trump administration is considering new charges for a man previously accused of vandalizing the Lincoln Memorial reflecting pool.
8: White House officials have reached out to the Justice Department asking about a misdemeanor charge for David Hearn. Hearn, a former Olympic canoe racer, was previously charged with a felony accused of ripping the sealant of the newly renovated reflecting pool. But U.S. Attorney for D.C. Janine Pirro dropped the case, writing in a court filing, evidence suggests the damage was done by a rushed job by contractors and not vandals.
5: Fox's Jared Halpern at the White House. 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